0: This one is so egregious that I can't imagine what you're going through. Let me give you the floor. Just explain as best you can to what you've been through.
1: Well, we lost our home. When the Adams Cove fires went on, they upped our insurance from $250 to $500. I called and asked them why, and they said they'd get back to me, and they didn't, and over time they didn't. And anyway, I decided that I would put a stop payment on their insurance, and they would call me. The idiot did not know any difference. Instead, they canceled me. So 3 months before these fires took everything I was owned off, I lost my insurance.
0: And the timing couldn't have been worse.
1: The timing couldn't have been worse. I have a $55,000 mortgage on it. I am still paying a mortgage payment every month under this thinking that the government told us from the beginning they would do something to help us. Well, there's been nothing to help me or my husband. When they bought out this last thing, they were going to know everyone. They asked me, well, you got too much income for Newfoundland Labrador housing. You're not able. You don't have the money to build a house yourself. Go to the Red Cross. And I went to the Red Cross, which we go every month, and was told, oh, they could help with materials. But, Brian, my husband and I'm 67. He's 73. We have no family here. We've lived in Small Point for 18 years, and we have nobody to build us a house, and a bit of material is not going to cut it. So since this fire and everything has gone on, our health has gone totally.
0: I imagine. I mean, the mental strain alone.
1: Oh, my God, just the strain alone. I've not gotten any use of my hands anymore. I've just found out that I have 4 blockages. And I'm waiting for an emergency heart thing. I'm thinking they're hoping they won't have to deal with us.
0: That's our hard.
1: I'll have a home, yeah. But it'll be at the funeral home.
0: That's a really hard, but probably, you know, in your world, a realistic thing to think that they are thinking. Susan, where are you living now?
1: I'm living in Carbonear right now. We're renting a house. Now, they are paying the rent. But again, like I said, I still have a mortgage payment. And if I want to keep that land, because they were going to take that away from me, which put me under duress of signing a paper that I pay $450 a month for 410 months, which is 30 years. I'm not going to live to see this paid off.
0: So you
1: it'll be $180,000.
0: With interest and everything on top. So right now you owe $55,000, was it?
1: Yes, I owe $55,000 right now.
0: But if you go
1: and
0: with
1: that $450 a month payment on it, I think $17 goes towards the mortgage payment.
0: Oh, geez. So you've obviously received a no from government on the kind of assistance that others, or what if anything, has been offered or options have been offered to you?
1: When they call me, they were talking about Newfoundland Labrador housing. Then they said, oh, you can't get that. Because, Brian, I worked with the government for years, and I hurt myself. And so I get a pension, which is a little over $600 a month. And thinking, you know, idiot like I was, when we were growing up, we were taught, you work and you do the best for yourself for your future.
0: Yeah, I don't think idiot's a little hard. You've called yourself that twice, Susan. Come on, I mean, you know, you got to be fair to yourself. I mean, these are things. This is government bureaucracy, that you can't plan for. So I'm sorry. I just want to say it because, yeah, I think, you know, who am I to tell you what you call yourself? But it just sounds like you're really being hard on yourself when you consider so much of this is out of your hands. It's a conglomeration of events, whether or not
1: all of them. We don't qualify for any substance, you know, that you get when you're older, you know, how your wife, you flow, get a bit of subsidy, We don't get any GST, we don't get anything like that. My husband draws less than $1,000 a month, but I draw my Canada pension, my pension, my government pension. And at 67, I still work 21 hours a week and have been for the last 2 years. But that's just brought to keep food on the table. Yeah. I don't want to starve to death. I don't want to. So by me doing this, apparently, I have no, they're not going to do anything for me.
0: What's the status of your property where there's no longer a house, but it's still your land, is it, at this moment?
1: At this moment, yes, but I don't know how that's ever going to work out. I mean, how are we ever going to pay $180,000 for a piece of land that's not worked, you know? And we'll, like I said, we'll never live to pay it anyway because they're talking 30 years. And that's just not it. And Brian, there was so much that went on here, like, my insurance company canceled my insurance, and I spoke to the insurance ombudsman. I mean, I've gone to lawyers, I've gone to government officials. That email I sent you has been sent to anyone I can think of.
0: Yep.
1: And she just told me it was my own fault. That's what she said to me. She said, you stopped the payment on it. That's where you're tough. House insurance is not like car insurance, she said. And I said, well, okay. I didn't know that. I spent my life paying it. But how was I to know, you know, that this was what was going to happen? So you say, but I do blame myself. Because had I went on, and even though I couldn't afford that $500 a month, if I had continued paying it, I would not be in the position that I'm in today.
0: Yeah. And that's why I say that you did what you had to do in the moment as opposed to just doing something stupid. You know, I mean, and that's, you know, that's what I was getting at when you were calling yourself an idiot. I'm like, we do things that we have to do in the moment that make sense financially, you know, mentally, physically, whatever it is that it takes in the situation that you find yourself in. And when it spikes like that, yeah, I suppose people could say, look, if you stopped it of your own will and just stopped making payments, but you do expect some kind of communication back and forth with the insurance company as to what your options are, right?
1: Right. Well, they didn't get an NSF or anything like that. No, over all the years I paid it, they have never, ever gotten into my bank account and not been able to take their insurance. So
0: yeah.
1: I only just put a stop payment on it.
0: Yeah.
1: Which you would expect, okay, they're going to come back. But when what I get back is a letter. And, you know, this letter they sent to the mortgage company, they dated it back to April the 15th. That mortgage company did not get that letter till long after the fires.
0: Yeah,
1: they didn't even know I didn't have any insurance.
0: Yeah, the lag time on those sorts of things. Amazing, the things that can happen quickly as opposed to the things that have been taking very long to do. And the sorts of things that are taking longer and the things that are happening really quick. Did you, of all the people that you sent your email to detailing your situation, did you get many replies beyond mine?
1: I have got one from NTV reporter. I have just some ones just saying that they received them and they will be looked at. There was a couple of, Leela Evans was one.
0: Mm-hmm.
1: Leela Evans did. I mean, I sent them to everyone.
0: Yeah. Oh, sure. You would. And why not? Right? I mean, yeah.
1: I'm drowning here.
0: And how long will your rent be covered out in Carbonear?
1: On March, until March. And that's $1,500 a month. Now, after March, I understand how people end up out on the road, you know, with nothing. Because we're scared to death of that.
0: So March gives you a little bit of time to figure something out, does it?
1: Yeah, it does.
0: Have you tried the Public Legal Information Plan, this organization?
1: I have tried. Like, there was a lawyer that put out on Facebook when these all went on that he would help anybody. I have called some of the big names and spoke to them, and I'll get back to you in a day or so, and I never heard from them again.
0: Specifically, though, have you heard of that, the Public Legal Information Association of Newfoundland and Labrador? It's called PLEAN for short.
1: Okay, no, I have not.
0: Okay, so it's a nonprofit. It's an organization, a public organization. They're a nonprofit, and they provide all kinds of legal advice, no matter what. And it's all realms of legality. So that would include real estate law. And whatever options you might have. It may be a great stop for you just to give them a shout or even send them an email. And I'm sure someone will get back to you there. I can give you that information if you want to try it.
1: I will, yes, definitely.
0: Okay, so the email's really simple. It's info at, and it's publiclegalinfo.com.
1: Okay.
0: And there's a number I can give you as well.
1: Okay.
0: And that's 888.
1: Yep.
0: 660.
1: Yep.
0: 7788.
1: Yep, my husband's in the opposite room where the radio is too, so he's taking
0: it. He's copying that down. Good. Yep.
1: He's as interested as I am, but
0: he's the stenographer on the side, is he, your assistant?
1: Yes, he is. But he's on the opposite side because he's not one for the public. He, actually, when I said I did this, he looked at me and said, "Are you sure we should be airing our dirty laundry public?" And I said, what are we going to do?
0: It's not your dirty laundry. This is, as I said, this is a situation where, you know, nature and the environment collapsed on the same time that something went sideways with your insurance. So the timing is pretty interesting and coincidental and unfortunate, but that's it. Susan, I got to get off to the break. However, I just want to make sure, I know you said your husband took it down, but you got the email as well, did you? You got all the information? Okay, and look.
1: He's in the other room, so he doesn't want the radio to interfere. He's
0: no problem.
1: With the email.
2: Info at public something.
1: Oh, he got info at something, but he didn't get the rest of it.
0: Yeah, so it's really simple. It's all one word, public legal info.
1: Public legal info.
0: .com. And I say that because you sent some, since you corresponded with me through email, I thought that might be easier for you. But yeah, it's just info at publiclegalinfo.com.
1: Okay.
0: And
1: I,
0: Susan. Yeah, sorry.
1: I will try that.
0: Yep. And let me know how it goes. And keep me posted now that you've opened this line of communication. Just let me know how everything continues. And let's see if we can work something out. Between now and March, we should be able to figure something out, Susan.
1: We hope.
0: I hope so for you too. I do.
1: Okay, thank you very much.
0: You're welcome. Good luck.
1: You too. Bye-bye.
0: Okay, take care. Bye.
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0: Chair of the Canadian Federation of Students for Newfoundland and Labrador, you're on the air.
11: Hi, thank you for having me.
0: Hey, Nicholas, how's it going?
11: Good. I wanted to call in this morning just to talk because there was some news late last week about MUN developing a new strategic plan regarding enrollment rates.
0: Yes.
11: And we at the Federation, at the student unions in the province, are extremely concerned about this. So for folks who don't know, the university is contracting out the American Association of Collegiate Registrars and Admissions Officers to do this report, essentially, on why enrollment has been dropping and what a strategic plan could look like to improve enrollment at Memorial. And that costs nearly $200,000. And so when we're talking about cuts at the university, we're talking about job precarity, we're talking about classes being cut, we're talking about tuition increasing. To see such a significant amount of money going to this American Association is really concerning, especially when we feel as though we've already very clearly stated why enrollment is dropping, and statistically it's pretty obvious as well.
0: Was there any say in any of this? Where did this go through before it became a thing?
11: Just decided by the administration, as far as we know.
0: The Senate or anything like that? Or
11: I'm not 100% sure on that. It seems as though it's just a decision from the upper administration.
0: Yeah, I mean, again, we talk about openness and transparency, and the last thing they need is just things being outed like this from other organizations. It's best just to come out and trumpet it, explain it, and the rationale for it. Especially, you know, everybody raises an eyebrow now when you're contracting an American company for anything, right?
11: Absolutely, and especially in this case, like I said, students have been very clear what we feel are the issues with enrollment, and I think that we would know as we're the we're obviously very connected with the issue of enrollment. And we saw a 19.1% decrease in first year undergraduate enrollment immediately after tuition prices went up in 2022 and fall 2022. That to me speaks for itself. It's obvious that tuition fees are too high at Memorial University, and although we have a tuition freeze for this year, we need to see those fees decrease. And if for some reason it doesn't seem like MUN is speaking about that, it doesn't seem like MUN is acknowledging that cost may be a barrier to many students, even though from my perspective I've spoken with hundreds of students who cost is an extreme barrier for them. They don't know if they can afford to pay their next semester's tuition, if they can afford to continue accessing post-secondary education. And then besides that, there's also the federal immigration changes and the international student caps. Those things are not going to get better with a report or a strategic plan. The only thing that will make that better is lobbying the federal government to have some leniency for Newfoundland and Labrador with these international student caps. It doesn't make sense for our province. We're an aging population, and we need to have international students at our post-secondary institutions.
0: Certainly do. I mean, MUN has, you know, we've benefited. The province has benefited. MUN has benefited. Students have benefited from that. I just wonder, you know, to what extent you require, you know, is every decision like this, should it be, shouted from the rooftops in news releases, that sort of thing? I know some things are just published in the Gazette, and we don't normally hear about them until long after the fact. But how do you, you know, I mean, I'm loath to judge whether or not this is good use of money at all. But anytime it's $200,000 and we're talking enrollment and where it's come from, it could require a good explanation. But I haven't seen it made in that realm, you know, like there doesn't seem to be a lot of information about it. I've done some searching for it before now, and I couldn't find a whole lot to explain the rationale.
11: Yeah. Absolutely. And I think that it's really concerning to me that there is this strategic plan being presented or being, I guess, created when, from my perspective, it's quite redundant. We know what the issues are. And so this $200,000 is not a good use of Memorial's money. And so to once again seeing these issues with spending, and I think it goes to show how a lot of the upper administration doesn't understand the university. And I think specifically, I know I've worked I guess, kind of with Dr. Morrison, the new president, for the last year and a bit. But I think that, honestly, I don't necessarily know that she understands the context of Newfoundland and Labrador education. I think she is obviously much more well acquainted with Ontario colleges and universities. And in Ontario, there are over 20 universities. In Newfoundland and Labrador, we only have one university. And so, and I don't think she necessarily understands the fact that we used to have free education in this province for Memorial students. I don't think she understands that we needed that tuition freeze because we have significant barriers to access post-secondary education. And we need to have publicly funded education. We need to have low barrier in terms of cost. We need to have low tuition education. And it's something that we haven't seen from the administration. Like, for example, even when we did get that tuition freeze, there was no positive acknowledgement from the university administration besides a very, very vague statement about being happy that to see any initiative that could help students go to university. But at the end of the day, there was no public praise for this decision, whereas in 1999, when we had an initial tuition freeze, the university administration was praising it. So it's definitely concerning.
0: Yeah, the American Association of Collegiate Registrars and Admissions as Officers, just so people know what organization we're talking about, for the $200,000 contract. They're based in Washington. So, you know, it does raise a good question. I just wonder to what extent this was, floated around and is a good idea. I mean, I think it was in the Gazette, but, I get a lot of great very high-profile news releases from MUN, but sometimes it's not the ones that we're looking for, and the ones that are probably hitting people more, more in the consciousness than other people. And this one, I just don't know how many people. I just don't know how the consultation went about, and whether or not they thought through the implications. I suppose of almost a quarter of a million towards asking this particular organization for their advice, commissioning them to do the work for $200,000. It's a good question. I welcome anyone from the MUN, including the president, Janet Morrison herself, just to shed a little bit more light on it rather than, it goes out there and then the critics come out, legitimately so, whether it's yourself or other people who have a stake at MUN and in enrollment, and you're left to be the, reaction as opposed to maybe being a little bit more proactive.
11: Yeah, absolutely. I really hope that with everything that comes with this, I mean, I'm concerned, of course, with this American Association, and it seems like it's just another consultation or another commission being made that's not asking students, it's not asking faculty, it's not asking staff at the university, and it's more so putting that money back into the hands of these associations. I guess what I'm concerned about is that it won't get to the heart of the issue, and the heart of the issue at the end of the day is the fact that tuition is significantly increased at Memorial University, and we need to see it go down.
0: Absolutely. You're not going to get an argument with me there. I'm embroiled in it. So Nicholas Keogh, the chair of Canadian Federation of Students for NL, thanks a lot for this today. I welcome, as I said, anyone from MUN. $200,000 is a lot in any world these days, especially in MUN's world, given the tight financial constraints that they're under. So thanks again for the call. I appreciate it. Anyone who'd like to weigh in on that, I'm more than open to it.
11: Thank you.
0: Thanks, Nicholas. Take care.
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12: I'm Zach Power. The RNC is requesting the public's help as it investigates a break-in in Paradise over the weekend. Police say a home on Paradise Road was broken into sometime between 10 p.m. on Friday and 11:45 Sunday night. A number of items were taken, including an antique shotgun, which is not believed to be working, and ammunition for a rifle. RNC are hoping to identify and speak to the driver of a red Hyundai Accent, which was seen in the area at the time. Anyone with information is asked to contact the RNC or Crime Stoppers. The owner of a CBS property that was destroyed by a fire Saturday night says the RNC and the town council were well aware of the home that had become a trap house. Jesse Cave told VOCM Open Line with Brian Callahan that he had rented the house to a friend, but the situation soon degenerated, leaving him with little to no recourse. He claims that he sought help from the RNC and the town of CBS after handing out notices of eviction that were all ignored.
13: It's well known by the RNC and the town of CBS and everything as a trap house. Now, here's the thing. I had nothing to do with the trap house. Yes, I rented the house out to the tenants, right? We're good friends of mine. I rented it out, and it all spiraled out of control.
12: Green Party leader Elizabeth May believes that a recreational lobster fishery, similar to a summer food fishery for cod, could be sustainable for all Newfoundlanders and Labradorians. May presented a petition in Ottawa last week calling on government to create what she describes as a conservation-based recreational lobster fishery. She says based on evidence she's seen so far, the science suggests that the local population could easily support a non-commercial fishery going forward.
14: There have been studies that look at how healthy is the lobster population and could it sustain not a commercial fishery in Newfoundland and Labrador, but a recreational fishery or basically local non-commercial family consumption. And it certainly looks as though that the current population of lobsters is strong enough for a conservation-based fishery of that kind.
12: The province's fish processing sector is being hit hard by a labor crunch, and the problem is only expected to get worse as the population continues to age. That according to a new report by Food Processing Skills Canada, which says that labor shortages are going to hit the local food processing sector harder than any other province. Kevin Elder, who's with the organization, says that government has significant work to do in order to recruit the necessary number of workers by 2035.
15: And the hiring challenge that is there is massive. You're almost hiring everyone that's currently working in the sector again in another 9 years, which is a huge ask for the industry. For Newfoundland and Labrador, they had the highest percentage of their food and beverage manufacturing workforce that's over 55, which was 41%, and no other province is above 33%. And they also had the fewest people under 25 working in the sector at only 9.5%, and no other province was in the single digit.
12: That's your news. Your weather forecast is next.
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12: For St. John's Metro, the rest of the Avalon and Clarenville tonight, clear, low plus 4, except 0 in low-lying areas, patchy frost. Tomorrow, sunny breaks and 14. For central Newfoundland, tonight a few clouds, low of plus 2. Tomorrow, becoming cloudy with showers by the afternoon and 13. For the south coast, tonight a few clouds, low near 6. Tomorrow, cloudy with showers by the afternoon and 14. And for the west coast, southwest coast, and northern peninsula, tonight a few clouds, low at 7. Tomorrow, a few showers and a high of 11.
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0: Yes, sir. We like to inject some positivity and some good things going on as much as possible, especially at this particular time of the day. So let's welcome Tom Daw with Teachers on Wheels. You're on the air.
17: Good morning. Thank you for taking my call.
0: Our pleasure, Tom. Absolutely. In the era of literacy and, you know, tutors and everybody needed a little leg up and hand up these days. Teachers on Wheels been doing great work for years. What's the latest? Give us the update and how are you doing for tutors?
17: Good. Speaking of tutors, we are actually looking to add to our talent, and we have a tutor training workshop that's scheduled for the 17th of October. That's on a Saturday.
0: Great.
17: And so if anyone is interested, they can call our office. I can give my number out over the phone if like.
0: We'll do all that one point at the end so people know when it's coming in case they miss it.
17: Yeah. But before I get too far into that, I'll just sort of give you a quick rundown because not everybody, say, might be familiar. We've been around a long time, but we're kind of like the quiet underside of the education system.
0: Very much so.
17: And there's a good reason for that, yeah. So what we're involved in, we're an adult literacy organization. So we serve the Northeast Avalon, so St. John's and surrounding areas. So what we're involved in is one-on-one adult literacy.
0: Right.
17: So what we do is we recruit and train volunteers, and we match them on a one-to-one basis with other adults that are looking to work on their reading and their writing skills. And so basically, you know, we have a number of pillars. One of them is flexibility. So with regards to scheduling, you know, we've had people say that, you know, take part in tutoring, you know, daytimes or evenings or weekends. And flexibility around location. You know, some people work out of their home, or some people meet in a more neutral location, like a library or workplace or something like that. Now, with regards to, you know, sort of what shall we say, sort of the low profile part of it, also this service is offered on a confidential basis. So it's one of those things that, you know, we tell people that, you know, if you need help, say with your reading, your writing, or basic numeracy, that sort of thing, there's nothing to be ashamed of. But basically, if you want to tell everybody that you have a tutor, or if you don't want to tell anybody, that's up to you. So people sort of sneak in and out of my office all the time, sort of thing. So again, it's kind of a bit of a low key thing. So with regards to, like, say, the volunteer recruitment part of it, for anybody, say, that you know, is considering volunteering, what you're looking at, we ask our volunteers to commit to 3 hours a week. But again, as I was saying before, there's a lot of flexibility around scheduling. So, you know, we can pretty well accommodate most schedules. And again, there's lots of flexibility built in for, you know, location. And, you know, some of our volunteers drive, some don't. And sure, like I said, we can accommodate them.
0: Yeah, I love the one line, though. It jumps right off the page at you. If you can read, you can tutor. Very simple.
17: Yeah. And the reason we always put that there, because, of course, in our name,
0: yeah,
17: Teachers on Wheels, because, you know, we've been around a long time, over 50 years now.
0: Sure.
17: And so, of course, you know, sometimes, you know, people assume when they see our name that, you know, it's just like, say, professional teachers that
0: That's
17: are
0: right.
17: Doing our work. And so I remember one time I was doing a PSA and posters and that, and I had it was a prospective volunteer, and she said to me, she said, you know, what you should do is put in a line or whatever about, you know, that you don't have to be a teacher to be a volunteer. So, of course, that's where that line went in there, and that served us well. Because, you know, some of the, it's one of those things that, you know, not, there are, teaching sort of comes in many forms. Like, you know, you think about, say, professional classroom teachers, they're trained, this is their livelihood, their life's work. But also, you know, there's a lot of teaching that goes on, you know, as adults. You know, there are a lot of people out there that are, you know, involved in teaching today, but they might necessarily be sort of in a professional or a classroom
0: yeah.
17: setting.
0: Yeah.
17: And some of the best tutors I've had over the years haven't necessarily had teaching mm-hmm. backgrounds. They've been people from other professions or, you know, other yep. walks of life. But I find, a lot of, say, what dictates success in this kind of work, especially one-on-one, like the technical part of it, the teaching part, you know, we can provide support with that, and we carry package workbooks and things like that.
0: Mm-hmm.
17: Now, don't get me wrong; I'm always happy to hear from a professional teacher because you know.
0: I thought you might want to clarify that. No, absolutely, you're not.
17: Yeah, exactly.
0: You're not dissonant.
17: Well, and there are lifebloods, yep. current and also, you know, retired teachers. But at the same time, also a lot of this also comes down to interpersonal skills.
0: Yes.
17: So, you know, say if you can, you know, get on well with a person, say, you know, in a one-on-one setting, and also, you know, of course, you can read and write well enough, say, to help another person. But again, a lot of it comes down to those interpersonal skills and being able to make yourself understood and also to sort of create that, what shall we say, that safe environment,
0: yeah.
17: Nurturing environment for, you know, for learning to occur, sort of thing.
0: Yeah, so you can be knowledgeable about across a spectrum of topics and subjects, and if you've got that kind of personal touch, you know how to relate to people, you can communicate well, you don't necessarily have to have a BA in education, no offense to it. I mean, obviously, those who are in the system for years, teachers know what they're doing. But it is a structured way when you learn in the academia world like that, and there are people who can bring unique talents to the table that they may not have even known, as you said. It could be a unique understanding of a particular type of subject that, you know, it might resonate and connect with a student or with an adult that it might not otherwise do if you're just getting into black and white learning, as opposed to, as you said, right, adding the personality to it and being able to maybe have a little bit more of an easier disposition as opposed to a structured way about it, if that makes any sense.
17: Yeah, most definitely. Basically, it's all about sort of meeting the person where they are and sort of where
0: yeah.
17: their needs are and sort of making that connection and then just sort of, like you were saying, sort of creating that safe environment sort of thing. And then sort of, you know, basically sort of one step at a time, we sort of, you know, start where the person is. And based on their needs, we go forward. So, you know, you might have somebody, say, that's on a bit of an academic track themselves. They might be looking to brush up on their skills that they move,
0: sure.
17: carry on into post-secondary. But you might also have somebody, say, that's, you know, had profound, you know, reading difficulties over the years and are starting, you know, we might be starting at the alphabet and yeah. sort of what letters, and you know, and basically, you know, in both scenarios, you know, it's both very, it's all valuable work, but at the same time, one is as valuable as the other, and in the case of, say, somebody that's just starting out, again, if it takes months, if it takes years, however long, it's because, of course, in a one-on-one, it's a bit of an open-ended arrangement. So we can, you know, we can do this for as long or as short, say, as the person sees fit.
0: And just really obvious questions here. You know, what's the cost? So this, you know, obviously you're looking for the volunteer side of things, but what do people pay for the tutoring? And is there any, you know, people may look like at this as a side gig or something, you know, to what they're doing right now.
17: Yeah. Now, so there's two things.
0: Yes.
17: Yeah. So the service itself is free of charge,
0: yep.
17: And so we offer 3 hours a week. Now, cause, and the other thing with regards to the cost, it's a volunteer position. So
0: right.
17: So we don't I'm say the only paid staff person because you know basically I administer a program and I recruit the volunteers and do assessments that sort of thing.
0: Right.
17: But the delivery of the service itself. It's actually done by volunteers. So I mean, think about that. Like we have, you know, people in our midst. I mean, I have, you know, tutors I've known, like say, going back now decades, and basically they're our unsung heroes. You know, they're out working. You know, there mightn't be a whole lot of people, say, besides myself and the client that even know that they're doing it, and you know, and they're doing doing good work. But it's all volunteer based. There's no remuneration, and you know, it's all about giving back to the community.
0: And
17: in fact, when we're recruiting,
0: and no cost to the person being tutored.
17: No cost whatsoever.
0: Just
17: in
0: to
17: fact,
0: be clear.
17: we even absorb the cost, like you know, if. Say the tutor learner pair, you know, chooses to you know incorporate say
0: yes.
17: Workbooks and things like that
0: yep.
17: into lessons. We even absorb that into the cost of the programming.
0: Fantastic, Tom. I'm right on the news, but one more time, just the quickest way for people to reach you.
17: Yeah, so reach us at our phone number. So it's area code 709-738-3975, and they can leave a message. The other thing also, we have a web page, so it's teachersonwheels.ca, and you know, they can send me an email. Of course, our link to our Facebook page is there,
0: yep.
17: And you know, Facebook message, all of that stuff. We're not hard to find.
0: Looking at it right now. Great stuff. Thanks, Tom. I appreciate the call today. Great work. Keep it up. Thanks.
17: Thank you so much for your time. All the best.
0: You too. Thanks. Bye.
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1: Located at the highest point of Signal Hill, overlooking the city and the ocean, Cabot Tower began construction in 1898 to commemorate Queen Victoria's Diamond Jubilee and the 400th anniversary of John Cabot's discovery of Newfoundland. It was primarily used for flag signaling until 1958. Although now one of the most recognizable symbols of our province, its construction was not well supported since most of St. John's had burned in 1892. Cabot Tower is now the center of the Signal Hill National Historic Site of Canada, a proud symbol of our province.
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0: Let's go to line number one. Caller, you're on the air.
4: Hello?
0: Good morning. How are you?
4: Oh, yes, policies and consultations. What a good segue into this topic. I'm calling about the policy that was passed to ban artificial flowers in Mount Patricia Cemetery.
0: Yes, as of October the 1st, I think, is it?
4: Well, October the 1st, all the flowers have to be up off the graves and by October the 1st. Back in May, there was an AGM for people to voice their opinions. Mm-hmm. Apparently, we came up with suggestions to try to help the Mount Patricia Association to help keep the cemetery clean. But unbeknownst to a lot of people there, the policy was already passed. So basically, people went there to voice their opinions. We're just going through the motions because behind closed doors, the policy was already passed. Now, over the summer, I go to my parents' grave site quite a bit. Okay. As I do the flowers. And as I noted in the meeting that we had, my mother paid extra money for vases with the intention of artificial flowers. Right. And as a lot of people, but a lot of the monuments in over there are not equipped to hold artificial flowers because they have no vases. So therefore, people are going to leave flowers, put them in the ground.
0: Right. Yep.
4: In regards to a growing season, you can't even grow grass over there. That's why they keep a couple of tandem loads of topsoil over in the corner of the cemetery to when they're seeding things to help the grass grow, because it's not good for growing anything over there. Yeah. And you got to be over there to babysit whatever you put down there. Who can go over there every day to water? And I think there's one tap there for the whole cemetery. Also, there's only two garbage bins, which I brought to someone's attention, for 15,000 graves.
0: Yikes.
4: And yep. I suggested putting up a dumpster down by the house where you enter the cemetery for people, especially older people, if they're, picking up after a season. On their way out, they can just pull over, lift it up, and put it in. I know they said something about an environmental issue, but you can buy biodegradable flour.
0: That's right. And you're dead on with the garbage receptacles, or just a garbage bin or some or more of them. I mean, they don't have to look out unsightly. You can have them in discreet places, but the absence of those drives me crazy. I mean, I was on a walk the other day, and I just picked up two or three things, and I thought, okay, I'll come to a garbage can, but there wasn't one in a while. I just want to ask you, so it's only fresh-cut flowers, potted plants, in-ground yes. plantings that'll be allowed, is that right?
4: Only on their approval. You can't put whatever you want there. They have to approve the flowers.
0: So if I want to just put one plant in the plot next to my beloved one, last one, or my one that has passed, the person I'm there for, whether it's your parents or whoever, you have to have permission for one-offs like that?
4: Yes, you do. You got to get their approval of what type of flower it is and whether or not you would be allowed to plant it. Now, they do have a new part of the cemetery that we were told at the meeting they spent $1 million on a new part of the cemetery that's not open yet. I suggested to somebody, apply the new rules to the new part of the cemetery so when people are buying their headstones, they know not to pay extra money for vases thinking they're going to be allowed to put artificial flowers in there. Mm. You know, if you've got a new part of the cemetery, start fresh with the new policies or rules or whatever. For people who, like myself, who have been going to the cemetery, my dad passed away 52 years ago. So I've been going there. I know where most people are, probably better than the people who work there. I've been going there for, you know, all my life. And up in the older part of the cemetery, people did pay extra money for the little vases or a vase or somewhere where to put an artificial flower. Mm. A lot of them are not equipped to hold flowers, and that's why people put them in the ground. And then they get blown all over the place because the winds, we're in the Catholic part of the cemetery where all the stones are flat. Now, when you got those winds coming in from the Humber Arm, you know, and something's just laid in the ground, it's going to blow somewhere. It's not going to stay in. It's not protected from the wind.
0: Sure.
4: So, you know, if they just allow people who have vases to continue to put their either artificial or biodegradable flowers in their vases, and prevent or just ask people, if you don't have a specific spot for your flower, do not put anything there. And apply their new policies to the new part of the cemetery. Well, people aren't going to be up in arms. They know right away from the get-go that they're not going to be allowed to put an artificial flower down there.
0: Yeah, make that very clear, abundantly so. Whatever happened with the petition, and were those sort of suggestions, you know, whether or not it's the winds from Humber Arm and the flat stones as opposed to, say, the larger markers or headstones and, you know, that lack of a buffer from the wind and all those sorts of things, did all those sorts of things come up in conversations with the cemetery?
4: Well, we attended, there was about, I'd say, 15, 20 people attended the AGM back in at the end of May.
0: Right.
4: It was suggested by people there that we'd form our own committee that would help with the cleanup, especially after a flower service. And so
0: meet them halfway kind of thing.
4: You know, special occasions. We were going to form our own committee with volunteers to help tidy up the cemetery. And we did ask for, suggest a dumpster be put up down by the Mount Patricia office house down there. Well, we call it the vault over here. It used to be where
0: right.
4: people put their deceased,
0: that's right.
4: you know,
0: my
4: people,
0: grandmother.
4: I call the grandfather out in summertime.
0: That's what my grandmother on my dad's mom, that's what we did. It was the dead of winter, and then we came back in the spring for the proper burial.
4: Yes. So, but I mean, there's so much wasted space down in that area when you're first coming in there. Put a dumpster there. For the love of God, put something there other than a garbage can. Two garbage cans is not even as big as the garbage cans you fellas put out on your curb there, garbage week in St. John's for 15,000 graves.
0: Yeah, I'm wondering how that's being how are those suggestions being received?
4: Well, you know what? We went to the meeting at the Glenmillan. And everybody voiced their opinion. Only one person was for the flowers, and that was a former board member. And she got up and she waved her picture around how she got something to grow there. But when I told her after, I said, you planted those flowers, but there's no specific spot for you. I said, there's no vases next to your grandparents' grave. There's no vases there.
0: Mm-hmm.
4: And I said, so, and, you know, you had no other choice but to plant. And she's has background in, like, floristing. So not everybody's got a green thumb. And people are getting old. It's like a lady sat behind me. She was 81 or 82. She said, I've been tending to my son's grave, she said, for the last 40 years. I'm old now. She said, I got to go down two flights of stairs, like to get to his grave down on the bottom of the cemetery. She said, I'm getting older now. She said, how in the name of God am I going to keep real flowers alive down there?
0: Well, it is...
4: She brought me to tears in the meeting. I couldn't turn around and look at her. Yeah. But to hear, she was sat right behind me, but to hear it in her voice, it brought me to tears. But she's only one of many, because it's only mostly old people that go to cemeteries to keep up on their maintenance of their, you know, person's grave, right? Yes.
0: Caller, I've got to leave it there, but I know that as of 2027, it'll be completely prohibited, all of the artificial flowers by 2027 as they weed them out, no pun intended.
4: I go, there is a donation box there at the beginning of the cemetery, and I'm not asking people not to give, but withhold your donations until we can see if this policy can be turned around. If they can make the policy without, like you say, any consultation with the people, then they can find a way to turn the policy around.
0: Caller, I appreciate that. It's a hard tack to take, but there it is. I welcome anyone from Mount Patricia Cemetery Association to give us a shout as well for the other side of all of this. But I appreciate your call today. Thank you.
4: Okay, thank you for your time.
0: You're welcome. Anytime. Take care.
4: Okay, bye-bye.
0: Bye.
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0: To the line number two, and the leader of the New Democratic Party of Provincial Government, of Newfoundland and Labrador, Jim Dean, you're on the air.

0: comment on, you raised something on the MOU about having town halls and the ability to ask questions. I think it's a fantastic idea. But I'd also put down, like, people will can go and ask the questions and get the answers. They'll get the same answers we have, and maybe that will be certainly informational. But I think down the road, too, Brian, there's got to be, like, at some point, a report, an independent review, as we said, through the PUB.
1: Yes.
0: And to at least have whether the answers they're getting are the accurate or are getting the full answer. So I think, you know, to your point, it's about information. That's how we make the best decision, mm-hmm. how we can inform. And put it this way, if nothing else, once you get those questions answered, you can certainly let your MHAs know where what you learned and where you stand on it. But I think down the road there's going to have to be that, there's got to be that report that comes out and says that, well, yes, this deal is indeed in the best interest of the people of the province, or it's not. And we go from there. But I think what you're suggesting is along the lines of what should have been done from the get-go, mm-hmm. instead of seeing the ad campaigns that we're seeing out there now are not necessarily informational. They're more about selling the deal as opposed to giving the information, if that makes sense.
1: It absolutely does, Jim. It goes back. We've had lots of time. And if a referendum had been a serious thing, the organizing and planning would have been done long ago, and it wouldn't be a big deal to get it up and running if indeed the decision was only made like in the spring of this year, because the promise was made last fall.
0: Agreed. And I think it should have been that planning should have started before then. Here's the information session.
1: Sure,
0: and,
1: serious about it, yeah.
0: Yeah, it makes perfectly good sense. And because in the end, it backfires. People get their backs up, and they feel they're not being given the truth. And even if and here's the sad thing: even if, let's say, the information is accurate, all you're doing is you've created a sense of fostered a sense of mistrust in the public, which is not where you want to be in on a deal of this enormity, right? So,
1: yeah.
0: Anyway, I just had to get a comment on that. I thought it was there's still time to do it. The best time to have done it was a year ago. The second best time is to start it now.
1: Mm-hmm.
0: But, yeah.
1: Absolutely, to give people that, you know, what they feel that was taken from them, and that is a say. Whether or not, you know, you can't really judge who's, you know, far be it for anyone to say the public's not smart enough to understand this, but they can be smart enough to understand the answers to the questions that they ask. Like, if they have some simple questions, and it just gives you that feeling that you've had your democratic, you know, your place done in the middle of it. Because I'll say it again, it was a big promise. It was not just one that was thrown in amongst a handful of here's what we're going to do in the budget. This was big. It was what they based their campaign on. Anyway, I digress. Jim, I wonder, though, about your 89%. The first thing I thought was, is there any thought of be careful what you wish for?
0: I guess from my point of view, and I can't just say it's me. I look at it. I've been fortunate to have good people around me as well. I mean, when we were first elected, it was myself, Allison, and Jordan. I've got a fantastic colleague in the House of Assembly now with Sheila Larry. Both very clear views on how we need to go forward. A great team in the office, and we had a fantastic executive. We've got another one lined up. I think the key thing, I think there's a trust in us, certainly within the party, to the point of being transparent and being as straight in our comments as we can, and our approach. So if anything else, what this week was. Weekend was pretty invigorating. Kelly Codner from the Canadian Labour Congress, she did a wonderful job chairing. We had delegates from all over the province, and if you're in the room, you'll have seen that there's such a variety. You had, the old guard, but an awful lot of young people who were there, a lot of young people who are on the executive.
1: Mm-hmm.
0: We had a great panel on affordability, emergency resolution that was passed regarding Bill C-39. We had Anne Malone speak on the whole notion of the 30% of people, the invisible 30%, those who are with disabilities. It covered everything. We had Sally Hauser from Saskatchewan, NDP and MLA from Saskatchewan. We had Abby Lewis. So I got to say, there was a real energy in the room. And I know we got a lot of building to do, but we're on our way. And, as a leader of this party, it gives me...

0: tremendous confidence and buoyancy for sure.
1: Yep. Shout out to Sally, too. I know I knew Sally Hauser going back decades, and I knew her dad, John, of course, who has passed since, and we had a great chat about what everything that's going on with the party and her work up along. We ran into each other on the weekend. So she was all full of positivity and everything else that was going into it, considering the times that we're in. Jim, I don't have much time, but obviously the labor code changes, the environmental assessments, 2-1, and of course, just overall, how you forge ahead here now. You know, what's going to be your biggest pressure point on the government? Will it be the affordability measures that have been promised? I mean, that seems to be the most immediate term.
0: So, a few things. You can't, you know, I don't think, like, when it comes to the rights of the labor movement and environment are mutually exclusive with basically strengthening Canada. That's the first thing. And you can't protect the sovereignty of Canada by undermining the sovereignty of unions, of the workers, and undermining the environment. And they're all connected, I would say, to affordability, because, you know, if you there, a recent report by the UN again on climate overshoot, it's going to become more expensive if we don't protect our environment, if we don't address the issues of climate change. So you can do all three, but if in the name of expediency you decide, well, we're going to decrease environmental protections, we're going to strip rights away from unions, from workers, mm-hmm. then in the end, we haven't gotten that much further. We've just exchanged, I guess, one form of tyranny for another. But I think here in this case, affordability is a big issue. We had a great panel on that. We'll have something else ourselves later in this fall on affordability related to housing again. But these are issues that I would say are creating a lot of the tension, a lot of the upset, a lot of the issues that are making people unsafe in our communities, probably directly tied to affordability in housing, medications, you name it, and it putting people under a lot of stress and a lot of worry as well.
1: Yep. Sorry, go ahead. I just cut you off.
0: That's where we came to the same point.
1: Yeah. No, listen, Jim, it's a lot on the plate, a lot on all of our plates. But look, congratulations on the vote of confidence. There's no question. 89% the party behind you. So that, whatever you say, it gives you a great buoyancy going forward with all the heavy topics that we got. So congratulations. And I look forward to having conversations about these very important topics, generational type difference topics that are coming up on your plate and mine and ours and the whole government and the entire population of the province. Absolutely.
0: Good point. Thanks. And listen, if we manage to get these town halls on the go, you can count on me being there at some point.
1: Me too. I'll be all in. I'd want to hear it all. Absolutely. Thanks again, Jim. Take care.
0: Bye-bye.
1: Okay, bye.
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9: Yes, good morning.
1: Morning.
9: I'm going to quote Anne Murray's song, Little Good News Today.
1: Oh, yay.
9: This is good news, and quite often we don't hear good news about young people. I attended the Newfoundland Labrador preteen, and that's from 8 to 14, mm-hmm. Miss Newfoundland Labrador yesterday at the theater in Carbonear. And also the Miss Trinity Conception pageant as well, which was on in the evening. And I was amazed by the talent of these young people and how they spoke about their own, whatever they were doing. Mm-hmm. Some were only in the junior school and so on in high school. And they spoke so well. And they participated and presented themselves so well. And I thought to myself, how often do we hear about these good things? Mm-hmm. And so my praise goes out to the organizers of this pageant, and which is, I think, been their 18th year. And I happened to be when they were on their first year. But what I'm calling you probably for most anything, during their weekend, and getting prepared, and also for the competition on Sunday, they were asked to do a fundraiser. Each one of them were responsible for raising some money for the Shriners, Maisall Shriners, and also through the Trinity Conception Shrine Club, which was there initially.
1: Right.
9: And it was amazing. This will blow your mind. Between the 22 young girls from 10 to 14 and the other girls in their teenage years, together they raised for the Maisall Shriners and for the Trinity Conception Shrine Club for the hospitals for Shriners, and mainly the hospital in Montreal.
1: Right.
9: They raised, and get this, I'll say it quite clear.
1: Okay.
9: $23,600.
1: That's fantastic. I mean,
9: on one weekend of a bunch of girls getting together, young ladies getting together, and doing everything else they had to do, besides, you know, getting ready for their own presentation on the stage, et cetera, et cetera.
1: Yeah.
9: And to think that these, it basically boils down to the slogan, kids helping kids. So you had 10-year-olds going out raising money on their own, not as a group. They took it, and I think there was one young girl, I don't know which category she was in, raised close to $10,000 on her own. I mean, that says, you know, millions to, you know, to think that girls, any doesn't matter, young people going out and doing such wonderful work, and knowing that they're working for kids who are not as blessed as they are, because it's going towards the children that go to the hospital in Shriners Hospital in Montreal for treatment. And they think as the Shriners of Newfoundland are responsible for all the transportation to and from the hospital. And that doesn't matter if you have an injury.
1: Oh my gosh.
9: When you're 10 years old or some infirmity or whatever that you need the treatment for. That treatment continues until you're 18 years old.
1: Yeah.
9: So if you have the problem when you're 5 and you need treatment, you're taken care of at the Montreal Hospital. And it doesn't cost the patient any money whatsoever. She is always, here, or she is always accompanied by a guardian or a parent, and it doesn't cost them anything whatsoever from the time they leave Newfoundland to the time they get back. They're them and their kid are taken care of.
1: Incredible. The stuff, and this is, you're talking about specifically the Shriners, right?
9: Yes, they raise the money for the Shriners every year. They've been doing this for 18 years.
1: Remember,
9: and I just forget the name. Pardon?
1: I was going to say, well, sorry, you were the name of what, sorry?
9: I'm not sure the name, the lady who is the lead organizer of this. I know.
1: Oh, okay.
9: I'm pretty much sure she was a Jenkins. I'm not sure if she's that now, but anyway, she's a lady who's taking this under, and matter of fact, the whole family, her father and sisters, I think, have been involved in this for these number of years. But yesterday there was some of the Shriners from Trinity Clips and Shrine Club were there to accept this gift, and we were very, very humbled to do this. And like I said, it blew my mind. And to see these young kids, and they were so happy and so appreciative of where they were. And you could see the camaraderie that they get gathered over this just one weekend. Before that, they were all strangers.
1: It's so
9: and
1: good,
9: they were,
1: hey?
9: They were there like sisters. They were hugging, and they treated us like almost like we were their age, of course.
1: I couldn't thank you enough for pointing this out. Where was the pageant again, just because you said it right off the top, Rex?
9: Oh, it was at the Carbonear Theater.
1: Okay.
9: Sheila Naguera
1: Theater, right.
9: Yes. So it was. I'm just like I said. I felt I had to say this morning, because quite often we hear about the negative sides of some of the kids today.
1: You got that right.
9: These kids were just. When you think about it, by God, we're in safe hands. If these kids are going to look after us 25 years or 20 years down the road.
1: I will say this, Rex. I got a text here telling me the name of the person you were trying to think of, and I'm going to say it in a minute. Not that you know. I've found that people who do this kind of work. Really, you know as well as I do not, you know, look for any kind of self-praise or any kind of, not self-praise, but any praise at all. They do it be out of the goodness of their heart, and they're usually the humblest and the last people who want their names mentioned. But the person I think you're thinking about is Sabrina Jenkins.
9: Sabrina is right. That's her name.
1: And I'd like to thank the texter, I believe it was GMAC. I believe it was Jerry Lynn Mackey here with our morning show, of course, Jerry Lynn Mackey. I believe that was who just sent it. So thanks, GMAC. Appreciate that. So that's the name you're looking for.
9: Yes, her and her family have basically been the forerunners and the get up and goes and all that. But she has a fabulous team with her as well. They were very, the MC, the girls that were doing the MC, it was a number one class. It was a class one performance.
1: Class act.
9: Us Shriners were there, were just blown away. And we attended the session in the afternoon for the preteen and session in the evening at the teenagers. And we attended both, and it was there to accept it.
1: Yeah, Jerlyn just mentioned the Junior Miss and the Teen Trinity Conception.
9: Junior Miss, preteen, Miss Newfoundland Labrador.
1: Yep. And Rex, you know.
9: Go ahead. I had to just focus on one little young girl.
1: Okay.
9: She was, everybody else, she was in a wheelchair. And she performed on the stage almost as well as the other girls did that were walking around doing flips and stuff, on. But she was just one of the girls, and she was fabulous. And I was so happy that she came in. She was number second one, the runner-up for Miss Newfoundland and Labrador preteen. What a wonderful girl. She was from Dildo. And to see that...
1: Participating with everybody else, right?
9: They put all their... she couldn't do any flips or anything, but that was not part of it. She was hardly noticed by all the other girls, and she was fabulous, and she certainly deserved to run her up, and I'd like to congratulate her here this morning.
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10: Good evening, I'm Zach Power. An economic panel led by the private sector is recommending that all four Atlantic provinces work together to form a single economy while maintaining their own provincial governments. The panel says that the region has to work as one to strengthen its ability to compete globally. NL business owner and former finance minister Kathy Bennett is on the Atlantic Economic Panel, along with Chair Don Mills, former owner and CEO of Corporate Research Associates. VOCM's Linda Swain has more.
11: Bolder Ambitions, Greater Prosperity for All shows that while the region fell to 82% of the national average in labor productivity, Newfoundland and Labrador has far surpassed the national average at 121%. Slowing population growth at just 1% across the region is a major source of concern. Newfoundland and Labrador's access to power far exceeds that of its Atlantic counterparts at 8,280 megawatts, nearly double that of New Brunswick, the next greatest power generator in the region. Among the core recommendations is working together as a single economic unit and the development of an integrated regional electricity system to help power economic growth through affordable, reliable power. Linda Swain, VOCM, Local News Now.
10: The president and CEO of North Atlantic is calling recent meetings in France very productive. The St. John's-based company, which has established an office in Paris, recently acquired the second largest oil refinery in France from ExxonMobil. The facility has the capacity to process some 230,000 barrels per day. North Atlantic's Ted Lohman says that they're pleased with the operations in Europe so far to date.
12: The acquisition has certainly been successful. We're very happy with our move into France. I think that we are being very productive and we're operating the facility, very, very efficiently. And I think that our relationship with the government of France has been very positive. I find the government very easy to deal with, easy to talk to. So I think overall, we're very pleased.
10: Five men arrested on suspicion of preparing a terrorist act in the vicinity of a U.S. Air Force base at RAF Fairford in Gloucestershire, England, had been released on bail as the investigation continues. Assistant Commissioner Lawrence Taylor, head of National Counterterrorism Policing in the UK, provided an update in London today.
13: They absolutely remain under investigation as we explore multiple lines of inquiry.
10: Taylor says they're investigating the incident with every possible angle given the current geopolitical events.
13: Including that this may be actively committed by proxies or individuals either knowingly or unknowingly working on behalf of a foreign state.
10: Police had received that call early Sunday morning about three vehicles traveling towards the airbase, and five men were arrested on suspicion of committing offenses under the Explosives Act. And that's your news. Your weather forecast is next.
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10: For St. John's Metro, the rest of the Avalon and Clarenville tonight, clear, low plus 4, except 0 in low-lying areas, patchy frost. Tomorrow, sunny breaks and 14. For Central Newfoundland, tonight a few clouds, low of plus 2. Tomorrow, becoming cloudy with showers by the afternoon and 13. For the south coast, tonight a few clouds, low near 6. Tomorrow, cloudy with showers by the afternoon and 14. And for the west coast, southwest coast, and northern peninsula, tonight a few clouds, low at 7. Tomorrow, a few showers and a high of 11.
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8: 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Within hours, most of St. John's had been destroyed, resulting in $13 million in property damage, equal to over $300 million today, and leaving 11,000 people homeless. 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
11: For St. John's Metro, the rest of the Avalon and Clarenville tonight, clear, low plus 4, except 0 in low-lying areas, patchy frost. Tomorrow, sunny breaks and 14. For Central Newfoundland, tonight a few clouds, low of plus 2. Tomorrow, becoming cloudy with showers by the afternoon and 13. For the south coast, tonight a few clouds, low near 6. Tomorrow, cloudy with showers by the afternoon and 14. And for the west coast, southwest coast, and northern peninsula, tonight a few clouds, low at 7. Tomorrow, few showers and a high of 11.
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9: For St. John's Metro, the rest of the Avalon and Clarenville tonight, clear, low plus 4, except 0 in low-lying areas, patchy frost. Tomorrow, sunny breaks and 14. For central Newfoundland, tonight a few clouds, low of plus 2. Tomorrow, becoming cloudy with showers by the afternoon and 13. For the south coast, tonight a few clouds, low near 6. Tomorrow, cloudy with showers by the afternoon and 14. And for the west coast, southwest coast, and northern peninsula, tonight a few clouds, low at 7. Tomorrow, few showers and a high of 11.
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1: I'm Zach Power. A 34-year-old man has been charged for allegedly fleeing from police on an electric dirt bike while impaired. RNC and Cornerbrook were called to a business following a disturbance in the city last Thursday night. RNC say that the suspect fled the scene on an e-bike, and the officers tried to pull over the machine, but it sped away. They later located the driver on a dead-end street off Valley Road, and the man was arrested after a brief struggle. Michael Green of Halfway Point is charged with impaired driving, refusal, flight from police, assaulting a police officer, uttering threats, and resisting arrest. He was held pending a court appearance. Premier Tony Wakeham in Grand Falls, Windsor today to highlight a healthcare initiative. Wakeham will be joined by a number of ministers, including the Minister of Social Supports and Well-being and Area MHA, Chris Tibbs, for the event. It's taking place at 10 a.m. at the hospital in Grand Falls, Windsor. And VOCM News will have details as they become available. Meanwhile, the City of Mount Pearl is hosting a flag-raising ceremony this morning ahead of National Day for Truth and Reconciliation and Orange Shirt Day. The ceremony is being held ahead of the official day tomorrow, which is a statutory holiday. It'll honor the children who attended residential schools and look at the lasting impacts of those facilities. That event is taking place at 8:30 a.m. The Avalon Arena Association is celebrating its 50th anniversary this year. The association's original facility, the Twin Rinks, opened on Anthony Avenue on September the 22nd, 1976, today known as the Capital Mitsubishi Center. The idea for the Twin Rinks was sparked by founder David Ritchie, who, after a loss at a mainland hockey tournament, which the association says highlighted the need for a more modern ice surface in the province. They say that ice availability was expanded further in 2023 when Capital Super Arena opened on Hebron Way. Executive Director Justin Clark says that the 50-year mark is a significant milestone and says that the anniversary is about celebrating the community that has supported them throughout the past five decades. Meanwhile, Newfoundland and Labrador Health Services is celebrating a significant milestone in its hospital in Carbonear. Carbonear General Hospital first opened 50 years ago in September of 1976. The health authority says that in that time, the hospital has evolved into a community-based acute care facility to a modern regional health care facility that provides a number of specialized services. City Council is looking for feedback from the public to better understand climate risks facing St. John's. They're launching a community engagement program as part of climate risk assessment to better understand the risks facing the community, infrastructure, and services. They say that although technical data helps identify where risks may exist, local experience can provide information that may not be originally captured. There are plenty of ways to provide that feedback, including an online survey at Engage St. John's, and it can also be sent to the 311 service for on-the-phone consultations. Turning now to that weather forecast for St. John's Metro, the rest of the Avalon and Clearinville. For today, sunny breaks on the way. The high is at 14. And then for tomorrow, mostly cloudy and a high of 11 degrees. For central Newfoundland, today becoming cloudy with showers by the afternoon and a high of 13. And then for Wednesday, the National Day for Truth and Reconciliation, a mix of sun and cloud and a high of 15. For the south coast today, cloudy with some showers on the way by the afternoon. The high is at 14. For Wednesday, a mix of sun and cloud and 17. And finally, for the west coast, southwest coast, and northern peninsula today, cloudy, but a few showers are on the way. The high is at 11 degrees. And then for tomorrow, a mix of sun and cloud with a daytime high at 16 degrees. 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
4: VOCM weather update. Tonight will bring clear skies, which will become partly cloudy overnight, leading to a low of 7. Tomorrow we will see skies becoming cloudy in the morning with a high of 12. Currently in Gander, it's 8.
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4: Tonight will bring clear skies, which will become partly cloudy overnight, leading to a low of 7. Tomorrow we will see skies becoming cloudy in the morning with a high of 12. Currently in Gander, it's 8.
0: 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Frequent weather updates. 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
1: I'm Zach Power. A 34-year-old man has been charged for allegedly fleeing from police on an electric dirt bike while impaired. RNC and Cornerbrook were called to a business following a disturbance in the city last Thursday night. RNC say that the suspect fled the scene on an e-bike and the officers tried to pull over the machine, but it sped away. They later located the driver on a dead-end street off Valley Road, and the man was arrested after a brief struggle. Michael Green of Halfway Point is charged with impaired driving, refusal, flight from police, assaulting a police officer, uttering threats, and resisting arrest. He was held pending a court appearance. Premier Tony Wakeham in Grand Falls, Windsor today to highlight a healthcare initiative. Wakeham will be joined by a number of ministers, including the Minister of Social Supports and Well-being and Area MHA, Chris Tibbs, for the event. It's taking place at 10 a.m. at the hospital in Grand Falls, Windsor. And VOCM News will have details as it's become available. Meanwhile, the City of Mount Pearl is hosting a flag-raising ceremony this morning ahead of National Day for Truth and Reconciliation and Orange Shirt Day. The ceremony is being held ahead of the official day tomorrow, which is a statutory holiday. It'll honor the children who attended residential schools and look at the lasting impacts of those facilities. That event is taking place at 8:30 a.m. The Avalon Arena Association is celebrating its 50th anniversary this year. The association's original facility, the Twin Rinks, opened on Anthony Avenue on September the 22nd, 1976, today known as the Capital Mitsubishi Center. The idea for the Twin Rinks was sparked by founder David Ritchie, who, after a loss at a mainland hockey tournament, which the association says highlighted the need for a more modern ice surface in the province. They say that ice availability was expanded further in 2023 when Capital Super Arena opened on Hebron Way. Executive Director Justin Clark says that the 50-year mark is a significant milestone and says that the anniversary is about celebrating the community that has supported them throughout the past five decades. Meanwhile, Newfoundland and Labrador Health Services is celebrating a significant milestone in its hospital in Carbonear. Carbonear General Hospital first opened 50 years ago in September of 1976. The health authority says that in that time, the hospital has evolved into a community-based acute care facility to a modern regional healthcare facility that provides a number of specialized services. City Council is looking for feedback from the public to better understand climate risks facing St. John's. They're launching a community engagement program as part of climate risk assessment to better understand the risks facing the community, infrastructure, and services. They say that although technical data helps identify where risks may exist, local experience can provide information that may not be originally captured. There are plenty of ways to provide that feedback, including an online survey at Engage St. John's, and it can also be sent to the 311 service for on-the-phone consultations. Turning now to that weather forecast for St. John's Metro, the rest of the Avalon and Clarenville. For today, sunny breaks on the way. The high is at 14. And then for tomorrow, mostly cloudy and a high of 11 degrees. For central Newfoundland, today becoming cloudy with showers by the afternoon and a high of 13. And then for Wednesday, the National Day for Truth and Reconciliation, a mix of sun and cloud and a high of 15. For the south coast today, cloudy with some showers on the way by the afternoon. The high is at 14. For Wednesday, a mix of sun and cloud and 17. And finally, for the west coast, southwest coast, and northern peninsula today, cloudy, but a few showers are on the way. The high is at 11 degrees. And then for tomorrow, a mix of sun and cloud with a daytime high at 16 degrees. And this has been your latest VOCM News. 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
2: VOCM weather update. Tonight will bring clear skies, which will become partly cloudy overnight, leading to a low of 7. Tomorrow we will see skies becoming cloudy in the morning with a high of 12. Currently in Gander, it's 8.
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3: 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Tonight will bring clear skies, which will become partly cloudy overnight, leading to a low of 7. Tomorrow we will see skies becoming cloudy in the morning with a high of 12. Currently in Gander, it's 8.
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1: I'm Zach Power. A 34-year-old man has been charged for allegedly fleeing from police on an electric dirt bike while impaired. RNC and Cornerbrook were called to a business following a disturbance in the city last Thursday night. RNC say that the suspect fled the scene on an e-bike, and the officers tried to pull over the machine, but it sped away. They later located the driver on a dead-end street off Valley Road, and the man was arrested after a brief struggle. Michael Green of Halfway Point is charged with impaired driving, refusal, flight from police, assaulting a police officer, uttering threats, and resisting arrest. He was held pending a court appearance. Premier Tony Wakeham in Grand Falls, Windsor today to highlight a healthcare initiative. Wakeham will be joined by a number of ministers, including the Minister of Social Supports and Well-being and Area MHA, Chris Tibbs, for the event. It's taking place at 10 a.m. at the hospital in Grand Falls, Windsor. And VOCM News will have details as it becomes available. Meanwhile, the City of Mount Pearl is hosting a flag-raising ceremony this morning ahead of National Day for Truth and Reconciliation and Orange Shirt Day. The ceremony is being held ahead of the official day tomorrow, which is a statutory holiday. It'll honor the children who attended residential schools and look at the lasting impacts of those facilities. That event is taking place at 8:30 a.m. The Avalon Arena Association is celebrating its 50th anniversary this year. The association's original facility, the Twin Rinks, opened on Anthony Avenue on September the 22nd, 1976, today known as the Capital Mitsubishi Center. The idea for the Twin Rinks was sparked by founder David Ritchie, who, after a loss at a mainland hockey tournament, which the association says highlighted the need for a more modern ice surface in the province. They say that ice availability was expanded further in 2023 when Capital Subaru Arena opened on Hebron Way. Executive Director Justin Clark says that the 50-year mark is a significant milestone and says that the anniversary is about celebrating the community that has supported them throughout the past five decades. Meanwhile, Newfoundland and Labrador Health Services is celebrating a significant milestone in its hospital in Carbonear. Carbonear General Hospital first opened 50 years ago in September of 1976. The health authority says that in that time, the hospital has evolved into a community-based acute care facility to a modern regional health care facility that provides a number of specialized services. City Council is looking for feedback from the public to better understand climate risks facing St. John's. They're launching a community engagement program as part of climate risk assessment to better understand the risks facing the community, infrastructure, and services. They say that although technical data helps identify where risks may exist, local experience can provide information that may not be originally captured. There are plenty of ways to provide that feedback, including an online survey at Engage St. John's, and it can also be sent to the 311 service for on-the-phone consultations. Turning now to that weather forecast for St. John's Metro, the rest of the Avalon and Clarenville. For today, sunny breaks on the way. The high is at 14. And then for tomorrow, mostly cloudy and a high of 11 degrees. For central Newfoundland, today becoming cloudy with showers by the afternoon and a high of 13. And then for Wednesday, the National Day for Truth and Reconciliation, a mix of sun and cloud and a high of 15. For the south coast today, cloudy with some showers on the way by the afternoon. The high is at 14. For Wednesday, a mix of sun and cloud and 17. And finally, for the west coast, southwest coast, and northern peninsula today, cloudy, but a few showers are on the way. The high is at 11 degrees. And then for tomorrow, a mix of sun and cloud with a daytime high at 16 degrees. And this has been your latest VOCM News. 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
2: VOCM weather update. Overnight, expect partly cloudy skies with a low of 7. Later today brings cloudy skies with a high of 12. Tomorrow features a mix of sun and cloud with a high of 15. Currently in Gander, it's 8.
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1: I'm Claudette Barnes with your Community Minute. The Rotary Club of Gander will be conducting a Thanksgiving food drive to support the two food banks in the Gander area on Saturday, October 3rd. 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
4: Overnight, expect partly cloudy skies with a low of 7. Later today brings cloudy skies with a high of 12. Tomorrow features a mix of sun and cloud with a high of 15. Currently in Gander, it's 8.
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1: I'm Zach Power. A 34-year-old man has been charged for allegedly fleeing from police on an electric dirt bike while impaired. RNC and Cornerbrook were called to a business following a disturbance in the city last Thursday night. RNC said that the suspect fled the scene on an e-bike and the officers tried to pull over the machine, but it sped away. They later located the driver on a dead-end street off Valley Road, and the man was arrested after a brief struggle. Michael Green of Halfway Point is charged with impaired driving, refusal, flight from police, assaulting a police officer, uttering threats, and resisting arrest. He was held pending a court appearance. Premier Tony Wakeham in Grand Falls, Windsor today to highlight a healthcare initiative. Wakeham will be joined by a number of ministers, including the Minister of Social Supports and Well-being and Area MHA, Chris Tibbs, for the event. It's taking place at 10 a.m. at the hospital in Grand Falls, Windsor. And VOCM News will have details as they become available. Meanwhile, the city of Mount Pearl is hosting a flag-raising ceremony this morning ahead of National Day for Truth and Reconciliation and Orange Shirt Day. The ceremony is being held ahead of the official day tomorrow, which is a statutory holiday. It'll honor the children who attended residential schools and look at the lasting impacts of those facilities. That event is taking place at 8:30 a.m. The Avalon Arena Association is celebrating its 50th anniversary this year. The association's original facility, the Twin Rinks, opened on Anthony Avenue on September the 22nd, 1976, today known as the Capital Mitsubishi Center. The idea for the Twin Rinks was sparked by founder David Ritchie, who, after a loss at a mainland hockey tournament, which the association says highlighted the need for a more modern ice surface in the province. They say that ice availability was expanded further in 2023 when Capital Super Arena opened on Hebron Way. Executive Director Justin Clark says that the 50-year mark is a significant milestone and says that the anniversary is about celebrating the community that has supported them throughout the past five decades. Meanwhile, Newfoundland and Labrador Health Services is celebrating a significant milestone in its hospital in Carbonear. Carbonear General Hospital first opened 50 years ago in September of 1976. The health authority says that in that time, the hospital has evolved into a community-based acute care facility to a modern regional healthcare facility that provides a number of specialized services. City Council is looking for feedback from the public to better understand climate risks facing St. John's. They're launching a community engagement program as part of climate risk assessment to better understand the risks facing the community, infrastructure, and services. They say that although technical data helps identify where risks may exist, local experience can provide information that may not be originally captured. There are plenty of ways to provide that feedback, including an online survey at Engage St. John's, and it can also be sent to the 311 service for on-the-phone consultations. Turning now to that weather forecast for St. John's Metro, the rest of the Avalon and Clearinville. For today, sunny breaks on the way. The high is at 14. And then for tomorrow, mostly cloudy and a high of 11 degrees. For central Newfoundland, today becoming cloudy with showers by the afternoon and a high of 13. And then for Wednesday, the National Day for Truth and Reconciliation, a mix of sun and cloud and a high of 15. For the south coast today, cloudy with some showers on the way by the afternoon. The high is at 14. For Wednesday, a mix of sun and cloud and 17. And finally, for the west coast, southwest coast, and northern peninsula today, cloudy, but a few showers are on the way. The high is at 11 degrees. And then for tomorrow, a mix of sun and cloud with a daytime high at 16 degrees. And this has been your latest VOCM News. 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
3: Overnight, expect partly cloudy skies with a low of 7. Later today brings cloudy skies with a high of 12. Tomorrow features a mix of sun and cloud with a high of 15. Currently in Gander, it's 8.
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1: I'm Zach Power. A 34-year-old man has been charged for allegedly fleeing from police on an electric dirt bike while impaired. RNC and Cornerbrook were called to a business following a disturbance in the city last Thursday night. RNC say that the suspect fled the scene on an e-bike, and the officers tried to pull over the machine, but it sped away. They later located the driver on a dead-end street off Valley Road, and the man was arrested after a brief struggle. Michael Green of Halfway Point is charged with impaired driving, refusal, flight from police, assaulting a police officer, uttering threats, and resisting arrest. He was held pending a court appearance. Premier Tony Wakeham in Grand Falls, Windsor today to highlight a healthcare initiative. Wakeham will be joined by a number of ministers, including the Minister of Social Supports and Well-being and Area MHA, Chris Tibbs, for the event. It's taking place at 10 a.m. at the hospital in Grand Falls, Windsor. And VOCM News will have details as it becomes available. Meanwhile, the city of Mount Pearl is hosting a flag-raising ceremony this morning ahead of National Day for Truth and Reconciliation and Orange Shirt Day. The ceremony is being held ahead of the official day tomorrow, which is a statutory holiday. It'll honor the children who attended residential schools and look at the lasting impacts of those facilities. That event is taking place at 8:30 a.m. The Avalon Arena Association is celebrating its 50th anniversary this year. The association's original facility, the Twin Rinks, opened on Anthony Avenue on September the 22nd, 1976, today known as the Capital Mitsubishi Center. The idea for the Twin Rinks was sparked by founder David Ritchie, who, after a loss at a mainland hockey tournament, which the association says highlighted the need for a more modern ice surface in the province. They say that ice availability was expanded further in 2023 when Capital Subaru Arena opened on Hebron Way. Executive Director Justin Clark says that the 50-year mark is a significant milestone and says that the anniversary is about celebrating the community that has supported them throughout the past five decades. Meanwhile, Newfoundland and Labrador Health Services is celebrating a significant milestone in its hospital in Carbonear. Carbonear General Hospital first opened 50 years ago in September of 1976. The health authority says that in that time, the hospital has evolved into a community-based acute care facility to a modern regional health care facility that provides a number of specialized services. City Council is looking for feedback from the public to better understand climate risks facing St. John's. They're launching a community engagement program as part of climate risk assessment to better understand the risks facing the community, infrastructure, and services. They say that although technical data helps identify where risks may exist, local experience can provide information that may not be originally captured. There are plenty of ways to provide that feedback, including an online survey at Engage St. John's, and it can also be sent to the 311 service for on-the-phone consultations. Turning now to that weather forecast for St. John's Metro, the rest of the Avalon and Clarenville. For today, sunny breaks on the way. The high is at 14. And then for tomorrow, mostly cloudy and a high of 11 degrees. For central Newfoundland, today becoming cloudy with showers by the afternoon and a high of 13. And then for Wednesday, the National Day for Truth and Reconciliation, a mix of sun and cloud and a high of 15. For the south coast today, cloudy with some showers on the way by the afternoon. The high is at 14. For Wednesday, a mix of sun and cloud and 17. And finally, for the west coast, southwest coast, and northern peninsula today, cloudy, but a few showers are on the way. The high is at 11 degrees. And then for tomorrow, a mix of sun and cloud with a daytime high at 16 degrees. And this has been your latest VOCM News. 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
3: Overnight, expect partly cloudy skies with a low of 7. Later today, skies will become cloudy with a high of 12. Tomorrow features a mix of sun and cloud and a high of 15. Currently in Gander, it's 8.
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4: Overnight, expect partly cloudy skies with a low of 7. Later today, skies will become cloudy with a high of 12. Tomorrow features a mix of sun and cloud and a high of 15. Currently in Gander, it's 8.
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1: I'm Zach Power. A 34-year-old man has been charged for allegedly fleeing from police on an electric dirt bike while impaired. RNC and Cornerbrook were called to a business following a disturbance in the city last Thursday night. RNC say that the suspect fled the scene on an e-bike, and the officers tried to pull over the machine, but it sped away. They later located the driver on a dead-end street off Valley Road, and the man was arrested after a brief struggle. Michael Green of Halfway Point is charged with impaired driving, refusal, flight from police, assaulting a police officer, uttering threats, and resisting arrest. He was held pending a court appearance. Premier Tony Wakeham in Grand Falls, Windsor today to highlight a healthcare initiative. Wakeham will be joined by a number of ministers, including the Minister of Social Supports and Well-being and Area MHA, Chris Tibbs, for the event. It's taking place at 10 a.m. at the hospital in Grand Falls, Windsor, and VOCM News will have details as it's become available. Meanwhile, the City of Mount Pearl is hosting a flag-raising ceremony this morning ahead of National Day for Truth and Reconciliation and Orange Shirt Day. The ceremony is being held ahead of the official day tomorrow, which is a statutory holiday. It'll honor the children who attended residential schools and look at the lasting impacts of those facilities. That event is taking place at 8:30 a.m. The Avalon Arena Association is celebrating its 50th anniversary this year. The association's original facility, the Twin Rinks, opened on Anthony Avenue on September the 22nd, 1976, today known as the Capital Mitsubishi Center. The idea for the Twin Rinks was sparked by founder David Ritchie, who, after a loss at a mainland hockey tournament, which the association says highlighted the need for a more modern ice surface in the province. They say that ice availability was expanded further in 2023 when Capital Super Arena opened on Hebron Way. Executive Director Justin Clark says that the 50-year mark is a significant milestone and says that the anniversary is about celebrating the community that has supported them throughout the past five decades. Meanwhile, Newfoundland and Labrador Health Services is celebrating a significant milestone in its hospital in Carbonear. Carbonear General Hospital first opened 50 years ago in September of 1976. The health authority says that in that time, the hospital has evolved into a community-based acute care facility to a modern regional healthcare facility that provides a number of specialized services. City Council is looking for feedback from the public to better understand climate risks facing St. John's. They're launching a community engagement program as part of climate risk assessment to better understand the risks facing the community, infrastructure, and services. They say that although technical data helps identify where risks may exist, local experience can provide information that may not be originally captured. There are plenty of ways to provide that feedback, including an online survey at Engage St. John's, and it can also be sent to the 311 service for on-the-phone consultations. Turning now to that weather forecast for St. John's Metro, the rest of the Avalon and Clarenville. For today, sunny breaks on the way. The high is at 14. And then for tomorrow, mostly cloudy and a high of 11 degrees. For central Newfoundland, today becoming cloudy with showers by the afternoon and a high of 13. And then for Wednesday, the National Day for Truth and Reconciliation, a mix of sun and cloud and a high of 15. For the South Coast today, cloudy with some showers on the way by the afternoon. The high is at 14. For Wednesday, a mix of sun and cloud and 17. And finally, for the West Coast, Southwest Coast, and Northern Peninsula today, cloudy, but a few showers are on the way. The high is at 11 degrees. And then for tomorrow, a mix of sun and cloud with a daytime high at 16 degrees. And this has been your latest VOCM News. 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
4: Overnight, expect partly cloudy skies with a low of 7. Later today, skies will become cloudy with a high of 12. Tomorrow features a mix of sun and cloud and a high of 15. Currently in Gander, it's 8.
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1: I'm Sarah Strickland. The provincial government is injecting an extra $8.2 million into the Medical Transportation Assistance Program. It says the expanded program now includes 100% coverage for eligible patients who have to travel outside their area for a specialist appointment. Several other changes were also announced, including an updated vehicle mileage rate, a reduced distance requirement for dialysis patients, and a new online application portal. Labrador Affairs Minister Leila Evans notes the previous system left many patients on the hook for extra out-of-pocket costs.
2: And the coverage was 55 to 80% coverage. So a lot of times when people submitted their receipts, they weren't getting all their expenses back. And now those eligible expenses will be 100%. So the patients will not be having to pay to travel outside the region to access care.
1: Health Minister Jody Wall made the announcement yesterday, bringing the total annual budget for the program to just over $14 million. There's a pretty decent drop in the price of gasoline this morning. Gas is down 7.3 cents. Diesel on the island is down by 2 cents, but increases by 3 cents in Labrador West. Furnace oil decreases by about a cent and a half. Stove oil is up by 4 cents per liter. RCMP are warning about the dangers of distracted driving by sharing an image of a vehicle stopped on the province's west coast earlier this year. The driver's view was largely obscured by a satellite Wi-Fi receiver stuck to the windshield with suction cups. RCMP say in addition to being unsafe, it can also earn you a ticket under the Highway Traffic Act. A 34-year-old man on an electric dirt bike has been charged not only with fleeing from police in Corner Brook, but tackling officers when they tried to

0: that Canada is the worst country to deal with and that Ottawa is cheating the United States. An import ban on certain Canadian goods, including alcohol, dairy byproducts, and molasses, comes into effect today.
1: They're going to come in and they're going to say, sir, we are sorry. They've treated the United States very, very badly. I think a deal will be made, but it's got to be a fair deal.
0: The province's privacy commissioner is stressing how easy the access to information process can be on this Right to Know Week. This is a time set aside to promote the rights people have under ATIP legislation. Carrie Hatfield says there's lots of information online that outlines what people can ask for and how to go about it.
2: Original access requests, of course, go to the public body that you want the information from. And most of those now have a lot of online information to guide you through that process. And then hopefully you receive your records and it's done in a timely way. But if you have questions or concerns about documents that are released to you or exceptions that the public body applied, that's where my office comes in. You can make a complaint to the office and we'll kind of be that second check to make sure that you received all the records that you should have and that redactions were appropriately applied.
0: PEI's health authority says someone has gained unauthorized access to a file containing personal information belonging to as many as 234,000 people. The cybersecurity incident was reported September 7th and involves a company providing services to Health PEI. It says the file was created in 2011 and contained names, birthdays, personal health numbers, and details about Medicare eligibility. Those affected had a PEI health card during or before 2011 or were non-residents who received health services on the island between 2008 and 2011. Hockey Night in Canada will continue on CBC this season through a new partnership with the Professional Women's Hockey League after the broadcaster's NHL agreement ended. The first women's game under the iconic Saturday Night brand will feature the Montreal Victoire and expansion Hamilton team on December 5th. CBC plans 8 primetime PWHL broadcasts with pre- and post-game analysis, while Radio Canada will carry all Victoire games on radio. That's your news. I'm Sarah Strickland.
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6: Today features cloudy skies and a high of 12. Tonight we'll have cloudy periods and a low of 9. Tomorrow brings a mix of sun and cloud with a high of 16. Currently in Gander, it's 7.

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4: Today features cloudy skies and a high of 12. Tonight we'll have cloudy periods and a low of 9. Tomorrow brings a mix of sun and cloud with a high of 16. Currently in Gander, it's 7.
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1: At 6 o'clock, we have mostly cloudy skies, temperature 6 in St. John's. Good morning, I'm Sarah Strickland. There's a pretty decent drop in the price of gasoline this morning. Gas is down 7.3 cents. Diesel on the island is down by about 2 cents, but increases by 3 cents in Labrador West. Furnace oil decreases by about a cent and a half. Stove oil is up by 4 cents per liter. The provincial government is injecting an extra $8.2 million into the Medical Transportation Assistance Program. It says the expanded program now includes 100% coverage for eligible patients who have to travel outside their area for a specialist appointment. Several other changes were also announced, including an updated vehicle mileage rate, a reduced distance requirement for dialysis patients, and a new online application portal. Labrador Affairs Minister Leila Evans notes the previous system left many patients on the hook for extra out-of-pocket costs.
2: And the coverage was 55 to 80%. Coverage. So a lot of times when people submitted their receipts, they weren't getting all their expenses back. And now those eligible expenses will be 100%. So the patients will not be having to pay to travel outside the region to access care.
1: Health Minister Jody Wall made the announcement yesterday, bringing the total annual budget for the program to just over $14 million. RNC say a fire that destroyed a home on Minerals Road in CBS Saturday night was suspicious. The fire broke out around 6 o'clock Saturday evening, and the home was fully engulfed by the time firefighters arrived. Efforts concentrated on preventing the fire from spreading to surrounding woods and homes. The owner says there was no electrical power going to the house at the time. The home, which owner Jesse Cave had been renting to friends, had become a problem for him, and he claimed on VOCM Open Line that he could not evict the tenants. RNC say the house was vacant at the time and there were no injuries. The fire is now under investigation. A 34-year-old man on an electric dirt bike has been charged not only with fleeing from police in Cornerbrook, but tackling officers when they tried to corral him. Police say when they tried to pull the machine over that night, it sped away. However, the RNC later located the driver on a dead-end street off Valley Road, arresting him after a brief struggle. Michael Green of Halfway Point is charged with impaired driving, flight from police, assaulting a police officer, uttering threats, and resisting arrest. He was held in custody pending a court appearance. U.S. President Donald Trump is predicting that Canada will come to Washington seeking an end to the trade war in the next few weeks. Trump made the comments to reporters in the Oval Office yesterday, reiterating claims that Canada is the worst country to deal with and that Ottawa is cheating the United States. An import ban on certain Canadian goods, including alcohol, dairy byproducts, and molasses, comes into effect today.
3: They're going to come in. And they're going to say, sir, we are sorry. They've treated the United States very, very badly. I think a deal will be made, but it's going to be a fair deal.
1: The city of Mount Pearl is hosting a flag-raising ceremony this morning ahead of the National Day for Truth and Reconciliation and Orange Shirt Day. The actual day, which is a statutory holiday, is tomorrow. It will honor children who attended residential schools and look at the lasting impacts of those facilities. The event is taking place this morning at 8:30. 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
8: It's the information you need to get where you're going safely and on time. Up to the minute and accurate traffic reports. This is your VOCM traffic update.
9: Good Tuesday morning. Good driving conditions. I know that there is some rain in the offing today, but so far so good. It's dry and clear right across the island. We'll continue to see those slowdowns on Portugal Cove Road at Major's Path. It's a single lane roundabout there. Foxtrap Access Road out on the highway. Lane reductions eastbound and westbound in that area. Also, slowdowns on the highway lately at it's just east of the Veterans Memorial turnoff. It's culvert replacement work there. And we've got Empire Avenue here in St. John's. That's closed from Carpathian Road to Rennie's Mill Road, shared use path. That's ongoing until this Friday. And then we have shared use path happening, work there happening on Columbus Drive from Canada Drive down towards Topsail Road. It's on the same side as the Village Shopping Center. Looking at the travel outlets, Belle Island Ferry Service is operating on one ferry. The Beaumont Hamel is sailing solo, and it's load and go starting right now. And the Flanders is out of service. That's your VOCM traffic. I'm Jerry Lynn Mackey.
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1: St. John's Metro, rest of the Avalon and Clarenville, sunny breaks for today and a high of 14. Showers this evening, fog patches overnight, a low of 9. Sun and cloud tomorrow, high of 13. Central Newfoundland, cloudy with showers this afternoon, a high of 13. Showers will end overnight and a low of 8. And sun and cloud tomorrow with a high of 18. South Coast, cloudy with showers this afternoon and a high of 14. Showers and fog this evening, low of 11. Showers ending tomorrow morning, then mainly cloudy with a high of 16. And the West Coast, Southwest Coast, Northern Peninsula, showers today and a high of 11. Showers continuing this evening, ending overnight and a low of 9. Sun and cloud tomorrow, high of 18. Right now in St. John's, mostly cloudy skies. The temperature is at 6. Back with an update at 6:30 for VOCM News. I'm Sarah Strickland.
0: Your VOCM Mornings with Jerry Lynn Mackey and Russell Bowers.
9: Jazz hands. All right, it is 7 minutes past 6 o'clock. You should see Russell. He chair dances all the time. Good morning.
11: Oh, I'm a lovely chair dancer.
9: Right, you are. You are. The jazz fingers were just going. How are you doing today?
11: I'm doing just grand. We had a lovely day yesterday.
9: I know.
11: And my fingers are crossed for today. But we'll find out about that in just a moment. We'll also hear from the American president, who's got his own predictions going on, and we'll hear about those.
9: Provincial government announced funding for medical transportation assistance program yesterday. We'll tell you all about it.
11: Also, we'll hear from the RNC this morning about rules of the road and videos shared about vehicles passing by a stopped school bus.
9: Hmm. And what do you know about smart glasses, Russell?
11: I think they're being called creepwear.
9: Yeah, I don't know very much about them, but we're going to learn more from Kevin Andrews, our resident tech expert.
11: All right, all that still to come. Let's check in on the weather for today, shall we?
9: All right, let's welcome meteorologist Mike Vandenberg joining us on behalf of Environment Canada Gander Weather Office. Good morning, Mike.
12: Good morning, Gerilyn.
9: So I know there's a little bit of rain in the forecast, potentially. What can we expect?
12: Yeah, so there are some showers that are currently over southwestern Newfoundland, and that, those showers will very gradually move their way across the island through the day today, finally reaching eastern Newfoundland this afternoon or this evening. But we're not expecting much in the way of accumulations with these showers, maybe just two to four millimeters here and there. But unfortunately, that ridge of high pressure that has been making our weather quite nice for the last, feels like forever, is finally pulling out today. And with that, again, we have these showers and cooler temperatures as well. We're expecting highs right around 13 or 14 degrees by and large for today and tomorrow. Although tomorrow, once these showers move through tonight into tomorrow, there will be a general clearing trend across the island. So you can expect a mix of sun and cloud by and large by the afternoon for most areas, with temperatures right around the mid-teens, although a couple of degrees warmer is certainly possible. We are expecting temperatures to get up to about 18 in central, but for the Avalon, you can expect temperatures right around that 15-degree mark tomorrow.
9: Mike, we've been hearing about a nor'easter that's impacting the northeastern states. Will we see any of the impacts of that here?
12: Well, actually, these little showers that we're going to be getting today are basically the remnants of that that system. And the reason why that system was such a big deal down in the States is because it just camped there. You know, like we had this ridge of high pressure over Newfoundland and creating beautiful weather for us, but that was also keeping that nor'easter pretty much stationary just off the northeast coast of the U.S. there, and they just got dumped on and you know, lots of wind, and yeah, it wasn't good for them, but it's certainly fizzling now, and it's as I mentioned, we are getting the remnants of it today into tonight.
9: All right, well, we are ready for it. Mike Vandenberg, thank you so much for joining me.
12: Happy to help.
9: There you go. A little bit of rain in the offing, Russ, but nothing we can't handle.
11: No, we'll take it as long as we can. It's a bit of a late summer this year,
9: I would have to say. Any frost? Did you see any frost in your travels this morning?
11: No, I did not.
9: Neither did I.
11: No.
9: Woohoo!
11: So.
9: That's a win.
11: Yep. All right. Let's see what we got going on with our question of the day, shall we? And first of all, let me recap yesterday's question and the results. So our question yesterday, do you think the concept of a creation of a single economic union for the four Atlantic provinces is a good idea? Well, you can say one of three things on that, and 37% of you said not sure. 36% said yes, and 27% said no. So some mixed results there, I would think. Let's see what today's question is.
9: Brand new one posted for today, Tuesday, September the 29th. We're asking, this is Right to Know Week. Have you ever filed an access to information request? It is a yes or no option to choose from. And Right to Know, it has to do with privacy and our collective privacy as citizens here in Newfoundland and Labrador and really in the country. So we'd love to hear, have you? Have you ever filed one of these requests? You can certainly text us 709-273-5211, or you can call long distance 888-590-8626. Russell.
11: All right, it is 12 minutes after 6 o'clock, and let's check in now with the American president, because Donald Trump is a sage. He's predicting that Canada will come to Washington seeking an end to the trade war in the next few weeks. Trump made those comments to reporters in the Oval Office yesterday. Yes, he lets them in. And he's reiterating claims that Canada is the worst country to deal with, and that Ottawa is cheating the United States. How will we ever get over the guilt? Here's some of what Donald Trump and his advisor, Peter Navarro, had to say.
3: Well, they want to have a deal with us. They call us all the time. The problem is that they've treated the United States very unfairly. They have been one of the worst countries in the entire world. You know, we get along with China, we get along with people, and we make good deals, but Canada's been really very difficult to deal with, actually. They've charged our farmers 400% tariffs and more. And they take advantage of us. They feel entitled. And, you know, they get 95% of the business they do with the United States. With us, it's a tiny fraction of that number. It's not a big number at all. And yet, you know, we give them military, we give them icebreakers. They want icebreakers. We work with them. We buy icebreakers. We have 11 of them right now under construction. They want to know if they can use our icebreakers. So many things, and they feel entitled. And you know, they're not a state. There's nothing they have that we need. We have more energy than they have. We have all the lumber you could possibly use. We have everything we have. We don't need. And They have to treat our country with respect.
13: So how do you,
3: they've been very, very bad to our farmers in particular.
13: So how do you get them to cool?
3: Would you say that's true, Peter? Do you want to say something about that?
14: Aluminum, farming, dairy is crazy, triple digits on the dairy tariffs. And the problem
3: and those
14: we've had,
3: are,
14: sir, is
3: those
14: the
3: tariffs are as high as like 400% sometimes. Peter, go ahead, sir.
14: Yeah, it's just, I go back to the first term, sir, dealing with the Canadians. They were the most difficult and arrogant of the traders. It's like the Canadian people are wonderful, but they cheat us on just about everything they can. Lumber, aluminum, steel, dairy, down the list. And then they, the worst part now is they're getting in bed with China, trying to play China against us, and they're giving away their country. And they like to beat up on Donald Trump. They think politically that works. And the only people who get hurt by that is the people of Canada.
3: And many, many people are going into Canada right now from other parts of the world, and it's not a good situation. They're coming in totally unchecked, totally unvetted. I don't know what Canada is.
13: So, Mr. President, how does this end?
3: So bad.
13: How does this end, Mr. President?
3: I think what's going to happen is over the next 3 or 4 weeks, they're going to come to us and they're going to say, we're going to get rid of all the tariffs. We're going to win everything. We even have Lake Ontario is now Lake America. And that's been done, by the way. It actually just got done. They told me it was just completed. But they're going to come in and they're going to say, sir, we are sorry. They've treated the United States very, very badly. I think a deal will be made, but it's got to be a fair deal.
11: Well, there you go. That's settled then. That is the American president, Donald Trump, and making a very, inevitable prediction that we're going to come crawling to the U.S. in the next few weeks, because that's just the kind of things that we do. There you go. We're all smarter for that effort.
9: Yeah, not much to say after that.
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11: Here's the weather for Tuesday, starting with St. John's, the metro area, as well as the Avalon and Clarenville. Sunny breaks today and a high of 14 degrees. We'll see some showers overnight with some possible fog patches. Tomorrow, though, back into the sunshine and cloud and a high of 13. For central Newfoundland today, some showers this afternoon and a high of 13 degrees. The showers should end overnight, making way for more sun and cloud on Wednesday and a high of 18 degrees. Along the south coast, some showers again this afternoon and a high of 14 degrees. Showers and fog continuing overnight, but it should end Wednesday morning, making way for a cloudy day and a high of 16. And for the west coast, southwest coast, and northern peninsula, showers today and a high of 11. The showers should end overnight, and that makes way for sun and cloud on Wednesday and a high of 18 degrees.
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9: Now let's head over to the VOCM newsroom and take a look at some of the top headlines this morning. City of Mount Pearl is hosting a flag-raising ceremony this morning ahead of the National Day for Truth and Reconciliation and Orange Shirt Day. Premier Tony Wakeham is in Grand Falls, Windsor today to highlight a healthcare initiative, and the province's privacy commissioner is stressing how easy the access to information process can be on this Right to Know week. We'll have these topics and more for your next VOCM News, and that's coming up at 6:30. 6:22 right now. Yeah, the provincial government is injecting an extra $8.2 million into the Medical Transportation Assistance Program. The provincial government says the expanded program now includes 100% coverage for eligible patients who have to travel outside of their area for a specialist appointment. Several other changes were also announced, including an updated vehicle mileage rate, a reduced distance requirement for dialysis patients, and a new online application portal. So Labrador Affairs Minister Leila Evans notes that the previous system left many patients on the hook for extra out-of-pocket costs.
23: As Minister of Health and Minister of Labrador Affairs, we had so many patients calling about the cost of accessing travel. And the Premier stepped up. Not only are we doing 100% of MTAP, we are actually adding more above and beyond. And that's the increase to the mileage, the vehicle mileage rate. We're increasing it to 35%. So people who have to use their car to travel far distances, they're not going to struggle with the finances. We are also reimbursing all eligible kilometers once MTAP's 500-kilometer mileage threshold is met, and we will include the first 500 kilometers. Patients out there who use this frequently will know exactly what I'm saying. We are breaking down barriers. We'll also have a reduction of the minimum travel distance required to qualify for dialysis-related mileage assistance under MTAP. So we're actually, for dialysis patients, Under the old program, you had to travel more than 50 kilometers to be eligible. We're actually lowering that now. If you have to travel for dialysis, we're actually putting it one way for 20 kilometers. And this is going to mean a huge difference for people who have to travel for dialysis. These changes will help us reduce the burden of patients who must drive to their appointments, and this will provide parity in the patient supports we offer for our residents. Because financial barriers shouldn't keep people from accessing health care. We will also be increasing private accommodations rate under both programs from $25 to $50 a day per eligible night. And that will allow patients to be able to stay with people they know in private accommodations and be able to compensate the people they're staying with appropriately. And that is provides much more comfort to our patients. A lot of patients would prefer that. So this is about actually creating equity in our healthcare system. Moving forward, MedSupport's program meal per diem rates will also be increased to be in line with the MTAP rates. And that's going to make a big difference as well. These changes offer even more parity in our supports while recognizing that travel and accommodations for multiple days is an expense that quickly adds up and becomes a real burden for people who need to access health care. We're removing the $400 a day annual household deductible for eligible in-province travel under MTAP, and that's above and beyond 100%. We will be also, and this is very important, we will also be allowing eligible residents to receive travel assistance when capacity is available at another location, another hospital within the province, so patients will not have to wait to access a service in one location when that service is available sooner at another. And this is about wait times. So if you're on the Avalon and you're going into St. John's and the wait list is very long, if the wait list is shorter in another part of the province, we will work with you so that you will be able to access the service at the lower wait times. And this is increasing access to health care. This is a big thing. The Premier is very committed to that. He said, why don't we break down those barriers too? Right? It's so, so important. Finally, we're introducing a new online MTAP application and claim services. This is supported by user guides that will make it easier for claimants to submit applications, upload their supporting documents, and access program benefits. And we believe that this will actually decrease the wait times. This will make people be able to submit their expenses and get reimbursed much quicker. The additional supports for patients combined with moving eligible transportation expenses to 100% coverage will more than double MTAP's financial assistance budget. But this is about how we are investing in making healthcare accessible for all, better healthcare for all of us. That's one of the pillars that we ran on. These investments represent a significant move to a more equitable system. Why should your access to health care be determined by your salary, by your income, by your financial ability to be able to pay? Our government is investing in these improvements to ensure that eligible patients will spend less time worrying about the costs associated with their medical travel and be able to focus on what matters most, their health care.
9: And that is Labrador Affairs Minister Lila Evans.
11: All right, 6:28 here, and the annual VOCM Cares Thanksgiving food drive has kicked off, and it's an event that collects non-perishable food items for the Community Food Sharing Association. Metrobus is involved again, and you can drop off non-perishable food items on their bus routes. Judy Powell is general manager of Metrobus, and she explains why they're involved.
4: Yes, you too.
11: Tell me a bit about why it's important for Metrobus to get behind a cause like this.
4: So this is our 37th year. partnering with VOCM Cares Foundation. And, you know, we've been supporting the Community Food Sharing Association for all those years. And we know that this Thanksgiving food drive is a huge boost to their inventory leading into the fall and you know, leading into the Christmas season. So very important for the community and important for us to support it. This is also an opportunity for our customers to be able to support it as well by having, you know, the opportunity to bring it on board and put it in the boxes that are on all the buses up until October 13th. There will be collection boxes on every bus. We have boxes at 8 Sobeys locations, and so far we have 9 schools participating as well. So the students will do food drives at their schools, and the Friday before Thanksgiving weekend, we visit all those schools, and the students are able to assist us in bringing all that on board and filling up the bus. It's been an annual thing, and staff looks forward to getting out there, collecting, filling the buses, like I said, supporting the community, and you know that. We can visibly see it when we drop it off at the Food Sharing Association. It's a huge amount of food, and you can certainly see, you know, what impact it has for their supplies. And the boxes will be on board on all the buses as well as at Sobeys until the Tuesday following the long weekend, which is October 13th.
11: It's Judy Powell, General Manager of Metrobus, involved in the VOCM Cares Thanksgiving Food Drive for 2026. The news is next at 6:30.
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1: 6:30, we have mostly cloudy skies, temperature 6 in St. John's. Good morning, I'm Sarah Strickland. There's a pretty decent drop in the price of gasoline this morning. Gas is down 7.3 cents. Diesel on the island is down by about 2 cents, but increases by 3 cents in Labrador West. Furnace oil decreases by about a cent and a half. Stove oil is up by 4 cents per liter. Ontario Health Minister Sylvia Jones says the federal government has paused all negotiations, conversations, and any interest in expanding pharmacare. The comments came when she was asked by an opposition member of the legislature on why the Ontario government had failed to sign on for the federal pharmacare program. Prime Minister Mark Carney's government has repeatedly stated its support for the pharmacare program, providing contraceptives and certain diabetes medications to patients at no cost. But Health Minister Marjorie Michel has been noncommittal about signing new agreements or expanding it into a full national drug insurance program. Only Manitoba, British Columbia, Prince Edward Island, and Yukon signed on to the agreements, which included 5 years of federal funding. A spokesperson for Michel said in a statement that the government is tracking the agreements in place with the 4 jurisdictions that have signed on and will honor them. The province's privacy commissioner is stressing how easy the access to information process can be on this Right to Know Week. This is a time set aside to promote the rights people have under ATIP legislation. Kerry Hatfield says there is lots of information online that outlines what people can ask for and how to go about it.
5: Original access requests, of course, go to the public body that you want the information from. And most of those now have a lot of online information to guide you through that process. And then hopefully you receive your records and it's done in a timely way. But if you have questions or concerns about documents that are released to you or exceptions that the public body applied, that's where my office comes in. You can make a complaint to the office and we'll kind of be that second check to make sure that you received all the records that you should have and that redactions were appropriately applied.
1: The city of Mount Pearl is hosting a flag-raising ceremony this morning ahead of the National Day for Truth and Reconciliation and Orange Shirt Day. The actual day, which is a statutory holiday, is tomorrow. It will honor children who attended residential schools and look at the lasting impacts of those facilities. The event is taking place this morning at 8:30. 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
1: It's the information you need to get where you're going safely and on time. Up to the minute and accurate traffic reports. 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
2: Good Tuesday morning, dry and clear in the metro region through central and on the west coast, hearing of some rainfall that may be pushing through from the southwest coast of the island. We'll see slowdowns, Portugal Cove Road and Major's Path. It is a single lane roundabout. That's the biggest slowdown, I think, right now in the city. Outside the city, Fox Trap Access Road on the highway there near that turnoff, there's a slowdown there both directions. Also delays for drivers just east of Veterans Memorial turnoff on the highway. They're doing some culvert replacement work, and that's been vexing over the last couple of days. It's certainly gotten tangly there. Empire Avenue's closed in St. John's from Carpathian Road to Rennie's Mill. We've got shared use path work happening as well on Columbus Drive from Canada Drive down towards Topsail Road. And then from Topsail Road down towards Waterford Valley. It's pretty well done. But, you know, you might still find some crew members working in that area, too. Belle Island Ferry Service is on the one ferry schedule. Beaumont Hamel sailing solo, load and go. Flanders is out of service. That's your VOCM traffic. I'm Jerry Lynn Mackey.
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4: St. John's Metro, rest of the Avalon and Clarenville, sunny breaks today and a high of 14. Showers this evening, fog patches overnight, a low of 9. Sun and cloud tomorrow, high of 13. For central Newfoundland, cloudy with showers this afternoon and a high of 13. Showers continuing this evening, ending overnight, a low of 8. Sun and cloud for tomorrow, high of 18. South Coast, cloudy with showers this afternoon, a high of 14. Showers and fog for tonight, a low of 11. Showers will end tomorrow morning, then mainly cloudy with a high of 16. And the West Coast, Southwest Coast, Northern Peninsula, showers for today and a high of 11. Showers ending overnight, low of 9. Sun and cloud tomorrow, high of 18. Right now in St. John's, we have partly cloudy skies. The temperature is at 6. Back with an update at 7 o'clock for VOCM News. I'm Sarah Strickland.
5: Thank you, Sarah. Sarah Strickland in our VOCM newsroom for us this morning. It is 6:37 on the program, and let's take a look now at our question of the day. And it's in regards to Freedom of Information, and it's Right to Know Week. Have you ever filed an access to information request? 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And our question of the day, it's Right to Know Week. 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
2: Well, the Royal Newfoundland Constabulary is reiterating the rules of the road after video was shared to social media showing several vehicles passing a stopped school bus on a busy St. John's roadway. The video posted to Facebook are of a bus picking kids up on Thorburn Road. VOCM's Richard Duggan speaks with RNC Constable Steph Myers about the situation.
6: It's extremely concerning. Most times it's youth and children that are on those school buses. So we're asking drivers again, you know, please keep proceed with caution, especially during rush hours. That's when the buses are mainly on the highways here. You know, clearly there's still a need for public education surrounding, you know, the rules of the road when it comes to specific school zone safety, but that also includes buses. So if that stop sign is out, the lights are flashing, everybody has to stop in both directions on the roadways. And that's to keep our kids safe, to make sure they can get to and from school safely.
7: Do you find that there's, in general, less compliance on four-lane roads than other areas?
6: Yeah, I can't speak to the stats specifically, but what I can tell you is, you know, we're still issuing these tickets. People are still not understanding that they have to stop in all directions, and with multi-lane highways as well. So if there are four lanes of traffic, regardless of which lane you are in, you have to stop if that stop sign is out and the lights are flashing. It's illegal to pass a school bus that is stopped with the arm extension and the lights flashing. And the penalties for passing a school bus are, you know, quite high. They can be up to 1,200 in fines and a significant amount of points. So, you know, we need everybody to, you know, not drive distracted, keep their eyes on the roads, look out for the school buses, and stop when necessary.
7: And is it important to underscore, too, that pleading ignorance doesn't matter in this sort of a situation if you do pass a school bus and you're stopped by police?
6: No, absolutely not. Driving is a right. You know, we all take the road test and we know the rules of the road, and it's the driver's responsibility to obey those rules under the Highway Traffic Act. It's, you know, it's too late when

0: somebody is injured. We need everyone to pay attention to keep our youth safe and the public safe. Again, it's more than likely children getting on and off these school buses, and you know, we want to keep them safe and get them to and from school safely. And we're encouraging people to report as well. So posting onto Facebook is not reporting to the police. We need people to make those calls to the RNC or to your local police department when you see it happen. Be sure to, you know, note the type of car, the make, the model, and the license plate if you're able to include that in your report so that we can investigate and follow up on those complaints.
1: Now, the videos that were posted online are of on Thorburn Road. Will the RNC be stepping up patrols in that area in response to some of what we've seen?
0: Yes, I'm not going to speak directly to, you know, any videos that are circulating. If we haven't received them formally, you know, we can't investigate those matters. But certainly our operational patrol services are always patrolling. We always pay significant attention to school zones. We have our traffic services who also patrol. And, you know, I know they pay extra attention during rush hour and during the busy school times in their areas. So we are certainly always conducting highway enforcement, and we encourage anybody who reports any dangerous driving or traffic complaints to 729-8000 or 911 if it's an emergency.
2: RNC Constable Steph Myers speaking with VOCM's Richard Duggan. Russell, have you ever witnessed something like that out driving around?
3: Occasionally you see people playing fast and loose with the rules, that's for sure.
2: Oh man, one day my husband and I were driving down Topsail Road, you know, four lane roadway. We stopped because there was a school bus stopping, mm-hmm. and cars came out behind us and went past us and past the school bus. My husband and I think our arms were out the window trying to get the driver's attention, like, and I didn't have the forethought to write down any license plate numbers. But you know what? Hearing Constable Myers say that, it's a good reminder.
3: Absolutely, yep. Because it's you know, you just can't fool around.
2: I nearly laid a bird watching that happen, because there were also children getting out of the school bus. You could see it all. Oh, please be careful out there and report it if you see it.
3: All right. It is 6:42.
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3: Here's the weather for Tuesday, starting with St. John's, the metro area, as well as the Avalon and Clarenville. Sunny breaks today and a high of 14 degrees. We'll see some showers overnight with some possible fog patches. Tomorrow, though, back into the sunshine and cloud and a high of 13. For central Newfoundland today, some showers this afternoon and a high of 13 degrees. The showers should end overnight, making way for more sun and cloud on Wednesday and a high of 18 degrees. Along the south coast, some showers again this afternoon and a high of 14 degrees. Showers and fog continuing overnight, but it should end Wednesday morning, making way for a cloudy day and a high of 16. And for the west coast, southwest coast, and northern peninsula, showers today at a high of 11. The showers should end overnight, and that makes way for sun and cloud on Wednesday and a high of 18 degrees.
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2: Now let's head over to the VOCM newsroom and take a look at some of the top headlines this morning. The provincial government is injecting an extra $8.2 million into medical transportation assistance programming. The RNC says that a fire that destroyed a home on Minerals Road in CBS Saturday evening was suspicious. And there's a pretty decent drop in the price of gasoline this morning. We'll have these topics and more for your next VOCM news, and that's coming up at 7 o'clock.
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3: It is Tuesday. It is the 29th of September. And on this day, back in 2004, the Montreal Expos played their last game in Montreal. They lost to the Florida Marlins 9-1, and it was in front of a season high 31,395 people. They came out to say goodbye to the Big O. And the team moved to Washington, D.C. for the following season. And in 1992, Statistics Canada said 500 full-time jobs a day were disappearing during the recession that had been going on for 3 years. 11 businesses and 73 people a day went broke during 1992. And going back to 1995... Let me get my year right. 1955, CBS Television debuted the program Sergeant Preston. It was an adventure show about a Yukon Mountie, and he urged his dog team on with the stirring cry of, "On, King! On, you Huskies!" That was a different time. And as people were going broke, what were they listening to? Well, they were listening to Annie Lennox.

0: When Walking on Broken Glass came out in 1992, the critics said, "It takes an incredibly depressing concept, romantic abandonment, and sets it to an irresistibly danceable tune."
1: Oh, yeah, that's about right.
0: That's about right for Annie Lennox. And the video for it won an MTV Video Award. It had Annie, of course,
1: was
0: in the video.
1: Was it Victorian?
0: It was, yeah, it was kind of a period piece. John Malkovich was in the video. And Hugh Laurie, before he became famous for doing House.
1: Well, yeah, really?
0: Yeah.
1: And now I have to watch it again.
0: There you go. See, this is what it's all about. And so it was a big, big song. Came out the summer of 1992 and went to number one.
1: Love it. Thanks for that, Russell. Well, let's talk about this. Smart glasses. Yeah, they're starting to look a lot less like a futuristic gadget and a whole lot more like regular glasses. Meta is pushing further into AI-powered wearables that can take photos and video, answer questions, and interact with the world around you. But as the technology becomes less and less noticeable, there's a bigger question. How do you know when the person looking at you is also recording you? I connected with technology expert Kevin Andrews to look into this.
2: Kevin, first off, what can these smart glasses actually do?
3: Well, basically, they're taking some of the things we normally do on a phone and putting them into a pair of glasses. So you can do stuff like take pictures, record video, listen to music, make calls, and also use AI. And I think this AI part is really where it gets interesting. I mean, the glasses can actually see some of what you're looking at. So you could look at something and ask, you know, what is that? Or you can ask it to translate a sign. So you don't necessarily have to pull out your phone anymore.
2: If someone's wearing smart glasses and they're recording me, how would I know?
3: Well, I mean, that's one of the big privacy concerns, right? I mean, Meta glasses have a small light on the front that's supposed to come on when the camera is recording. So in theory, if you're paying attention, you can kind of see it. But I think the problem is that, you know, we're used to recognizing when somebody points a phone at us. With glasses, someone could simply be looking in your direction, and that's a very different social situation, I think.
2: Now, Meta has come out and said that they have privacy safeguards built into these glasses. How do those work?
3: Well, Meta knows this is going to be a concern, so they put in some safeguards. You know, there's that recording light, for example, and I think Meta has taken steps to make it harder for people to cover or interfere with it, though I've seen online people bypass it. So, you know, they're also working on something called private processing, where certain AI requests can be handled in a way designed to keep that information a bit more private, but technology can only do so much. I mean, a big part of this is going to come down to how people actually use the glasses in a social situation.
2: What happens when smart glasses start showing up in schools and in workplaces?
3: Yeah, I mean, it could get very complicated quickly. I mean, you know, think about a classroom. A student could potentially record another student, a teacher, a test, or something written on the board, whether they're even holding up a phone. And, you know, it's not just schools. I think, you know, hospitals and offices and gyms or anywhere people normally expect some level of privacy. So I think we're probably going to see organizations creating rules specifically for wearable cameras. I mean, just like we eventually had to create rules around smartphones.
2: Do you think we're heading toward a point where smart glasses could replace some of the work we're currently doing on our phones?
3: Very good question. I mean, I think that's really what companies are working towards. I don't think we're throwing away our phones tomorrow, but, you know, imagine getting directions or taking a picture of something or getting it to translate something for you or listening to music or just speaking with AI without really having to reach for your phone in your pocket. So, you know, the smartphone, you know, put the computer in your hand. I think smart glasses are trying to put some of that technology right in front of your eyes.
2: Bottom line question here, Kevin. Are smart glasses something people should be worried about, or is this simply the next evolution of personal technology?
3: I mean, probably a little bit of both. I mean, you know, there's some genuinely useful technology here. I mean, for traveling, accessibility, directions, translation, hands-free photography even. I mean, you know, I can see why people would want them, but, you know, we're also entering a world where it may become harder to really know when a camera is pointed at you. And I think, you know, that's the part we haven't really figured out yet. The technology is moving quickly, but the rules and the social etiquette, I think, around it are still trying to catch up. So, you know, maybe that's the biggest question here. I mean, just because our glasses can record everything around us, you know, does that mean that they should?
2: Yeah, really. Kevin Andrews, tech expert. I thank you so much for joining me this week for a little chat.
3: Jerilyn, thanks a lot. We'll chat again.
0: Creepware. All right. A couple minutes here now before the top of the clock. Let's talk about coffee. And it is National Coffee Day. It is a day when we celebrate the fact that coffee exists in this fine world of ours. I noticed someone has a coffee here this morning.
1: I got a new mug. It's 24 ounces, so yeah. I take half the pot when I go.
0: I got to say, I've never been a fan of coffee. I drink it when I'm in hotel rooms. I don't know why.
1: And that's like the absolute worst of the worst when it comes to coffee. No offense to any.
0: I know.
1: But you know, it's more of an instant thing.
0: Yeah, And I got to say, the best cup of coffee I've ever had is probably no better than the worst cup of coffee I've ever had. But 91% of Canadians do consume coffee on a fairly regular basis. 40% say they're drinking more coffee now than they were a year ago.
1: Oh.
0: Drip coffee is still the most popular type.
1: Yeah.
0: The best cup of coffee, and I'm going to horrify coffee drinkers right now.
1: Oh, no. Okay.
0: All right.
1: Because I'm a coffee snob.
0: I know.
1: Yeah.
0: And you are going to get very snobby here in about...
1: I mean, I like all of it, but...
0: 5 seconds from now, you're going to get very snobby.
1: Okay, hit me. Tell me.
0: My favorite coffee was Sanka.
1: Is that like instant?
0: It's an instant coffee, which is automatically, and it was like this decaf thing.
1: There's a pane of glass between us.
0: I know. It came in this like orange label thing, right? I don't think you can get it anymore, but a friend of mine gave me a box of the packets.
1: Yeah.
0: You know, the little individual packets? She gave me like, I guess you got them at Costco years ago. She gave me a big box of these packets for Christmas one
1: year. I wouldn't want to see you on coffee, honestly. Like, you're fine. You're fine. You're very wakeful without coffee. But like, okay, the coffee that I drink... My husband did like a very deep dive on all the different coffee brands, and he came out with this particular brand that is from Italy, and we've watched the price almost double since COVID. Sigh. But, you know, we're still ponying up the money for it, because when it comes to your coffee, you know, it's got to be right. I would love to hear from listeners on this one, Russell.
0: Yeah.
1: 709-273-5211.
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5: Just a gorgeous sunrise in Metro at 7 o'clock, 6 degrees. Good morning. I'm Sarah Strickland. There's a pretty decent drop in the price of gasoline this morning. Gas is down 7.3 cents. Diesel on the island is down by 2 cents, but increases by 3 cents in Labrador West. Furnace oil decreases by about a cent and a half. Stove oil is up by 4 cents per liter. The provincial government is injecting an extra $8.2 million into the Medical Transportation Assistance Program. It says the expanded program now includes 100% coverage for eligible patients who have to travel outside their area for a specialist appointment. Several other changes were also announced, including an updated vehicle mileage rate, a reduced distance requirement for dialysis patients, and a new online application portal. Labrador Affairs Minister Leela Evans notes the previous system left many patients on the hook for extra out-of-pocket costs.
6: And the coverage was you know, I think it was 55 to 80% coverage. So a lot of times when people submitted their receipts, they weren't getting all their expenses back. And now those eligible expenses will be 100%. So the patients will not be having to pay to travel outside the region to access care.
5: Health Minister Jody Wall made that announcement yesterday, bringing the total annual budget for the program to just over $14 million. Ontario Health Minister Sylvia Jones says the federal government has paused all negotiations, conversations, and any interest in expanding pharmacare. The comments came when she was asked by an opposition member of the legislature on why the Ontario government had failed to sign on to the federal pharmacare program. Prime Minister Mark Carney's government has repeatedly stated its support for the pharmacare program, providing contraceptives and certain diabetes medication to patients at no cost. But Health Minister Marjorie Michel has been noncommittal about signing new agreements or expanding it to a full national drug insurance plan. Only Manitoba, British Columbia, Prince Edward Island, and Yukon signed on to the agreements, which included 5 years of federal funding. A spokesperson for Michel said in a statement that the government is tracking the agreements in place with the four jurisdictions that have signed on and will honor them. RNC say a fire that destroyed a home on Minerals Road in CBS Saturday night was suspicious. The fire broke out around 6 o'clock Saturday evening, and the home was fully engulfed by the time firefighters arrived. Efforts concentrated on preventing the fire from spreading to surrounding woods and homes. The owner says there was no electrical power going to the house at the time. The home, which owner Jesse Cave had been renting to friends, had become a problem for him, and he claimed on VOCM Open Line that he could not evict the tenants. RNC say the house was vacant at the time and there were no injuries. The fire is now under investigation by the General Investigation Unit. A 34-year-old man on an electric dirt bike has been charged not only with fleeing from police in Corner Brook, but tackling officers when they tried to corral him. Police say when they tried to pull the machine over that night, it sped away. However, RNC later located the driver on a dead-end street off Valley Road, arresting him after a brief struggle. Michael Green of Halfway Point is charged with impaired driving, flight from police, assaulting a police officer, uttering threats, and resisting arrests. He was held in custody pending a court appearance. RNC need help in getting to the bottom of a break-in in Paradise over the weekend. Police say a home in the Paradise Road area was broken into sometime between 10 o'clock Friday and 11:45 Sunday night. A number of items were taken, including an antique shotgun, which is not believed to be in working order, and ammunition for a rifle. RNC are hoping to identify and speak to the driver of red Hyundai Accent that was seen in the area of Paradise Road, Mallow Drive, Harcourt Road, and Topsail Road. Anyone with information is asked to contact police. The province's privacy commissioner is stressing how easy the access to information process can be on this Right to Know Week. This is a time set aside to promote the rights people have under ATIP legislation. Carrie Hatfield says there is lots of information online that outlines what people can ask for and how to go about it.
7: Original access requests, of course, go to the public body that you want the information from. And most of those now have a lot of online information to guide you through that process. And then hopefully you receive your records and it's done in a timely way. But if you have questions or concerns about documents that are released to you or exceptions that the public body applied, that's where my office comes in. You can make a complaint to the office and we'll kind of be that second check to make sure that you received all the records that you should have and that redactions were appropriately applied.
5: U.S. President Donald Trump is predicting that Canada will come to Washington seeking an end to the trade war in the next few weeks. Trump made the comments to reporters in the Oval Office yesterday, reiterating claims that Canada is the worst country to deal with and that Ottawa is cheating the United States. An import ban on certain Canadian goods, including alcohol, dairy byproducts, and molasses, comes into effect today.
8: They're going to come in and they're going to say, sir, we are sorry. They've treated the United States very, very badly. I think a deal will be made, but it's got to be a fair deal.
5: Prime Minister Mark Carney is in Vancouver today, where he's set to make a major announcement related to energy. Here's Karen Rebo.
9: His itinerary says Carney will highlight a historic investment in Canada's energy industries. He'll also make an announcement at a later event related to ocean protection. His visit comes as his Liberal government faces criticism from environmentalists for its sweeping economic and labor bill it tabled last week. The Building Canada Strong Act would streamline project approvals for large industrial projects. Green Party leader Elizabeth May calls Bill C-39 a monster that can bulldoze over species at risk. Karen Rebo, The Canadian Press.
5: City of Mount Pearl is hosting a flag-raising ceremony this morning ahead of the National Day for Truth and Reconciliation and Orange Shirt Day. The actual day, which is a statutory holiday, is tomorrow. It will honor children who attended residential schools and look at the lasting impacts of those facilities. The event is taking place this morning at 8:30. 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
1: Good Tuesday morning, and thank you to everybody who's posting pictures on social media of the gorgeous sunrise. I could just see a remnant of it here from inside the building, and whoo, it was beautiful. In other news, slowdowns at Portugal Cove Road and Major's Path. It's a single-lane roundabout. We've got slowdowns out on the highway at Fox Trap Access Road. It's a lane reduction in both directions, and then there's also delays for drivers out on the highway just east of Veterans Memorial Turnoff. They're doing some culvert replacement work there. Empire Avenue is closed from Carpathian Road to Rennie's Mill Road. That's until this Friday. It's a shared use path, Kelly's Brook shared use. And then there's also crews set up along Columbus Drive from Canada Drive down to Topsail Road on the Village Shopping Center side of the street. Belle Island Ferry Service, it's operating on one ferry. It's the Beaumont Hamel sailing solo, load and go. And the Flanders, of course, out of service. That's your VOCM traffic. I'm Jerry Lynn Mackey.
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5: St. John's Metro, rest of the Avalon and Clarenville, sunny breaks for today and a high of 14. Showers this evening, fog patches overnight and a low of 9. Sun and cloud tomorrow, high of 13 for central Newfoundland. Cloudy with showers this afternoon, a high of 13. Showers ending overnight, a low of 8. And sun and cloud tomorrow, high of 18. South Coast, cloudy, showers this afternoon and a high of 14. Showers and fog tonight, low of 11. Showers ending, then mainly cloudy for tomorrow and a high of 16. For the West Coast, Southwest Coast, Northern Peninsula, showers today and a high of 11. Showers ending overnight, a low of 9, and sun and cloud tomorrow, high of 18. Right now in St. John's, we did have a nice sunrise out there. The temperature is at 6. I'll be back with all the news of the day at 7:45 for VOCM News. I'm Sarah Strickland.
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0: 11 minutes after 7 o'clock on your VOCM Mornings. I'm Russell.
1: I'm Jerry Lynn.
0: And coming up, we're going to take flight in Gander and check in on the flight school there.
1: We're asking for a friend. This time we're asking about youngsters and cell phones. They all want one, but can they all have one?
0: My God, the youngsters these days with their phones and their ticking and talking.
1: They do all want one.
0: They do. And also, tomorrow is Truth and Reconciliation Day, otherwise known as Orange Shirt Day. And we'll be checking in with some of the, efforts being made tomorrow and some of the efforts that are currently ongoing. All that's still to come.
1: All right, let's head over to VOCM.com before we go any further and check in on the question of the day for today, Tuesday, September 29th. We're asking, well, this is Right to Know Week. Have you ever filed an access to information request? It is a yes or no option at VOCM.com. You can weigh in there all day long, or you can also get in touch with us if you have more to say. You can text or leave a voicemail at this number, 709-273-5211. And long distance, you can leave us a voicemail at 888-590-8626. This is Right to Know Week. Have you ever filed an access to information request?
0: We have one listener actually text us say, no, they haven't filed one, but they're aware of how simple it is to file one. And they say it's certainly good to know. So thanks for the feedback on that. All right, here we are, 12 minutes after 7 o'clock. I'm Russell with Jerry Lynn, and It's promising to be another busy year for the Gander Flight Training. The school trains students to fly, and this semester they're seeing students from the UK, the Philippines, Dubai, and India. They also have a wide selection of local candidates, of course, from all over the island. Ian White is president and CEO of Evas Air, and they run Gander Flight Training, and Ian joins me now. Good morning, Ian White. How are you?
14: Good morning, Russell and Geraldine. I'm great.
0: And how many years have you been operating this school now?
14: The school started in 1991 in a small airstrip in the Exploits Valley next to Botwood Airstrip with one little Cessna 152. And by 1992, it outgrew that strip pretty quickly, and we moved it to Gander, and that's when it became Gander Flight Training.
0: So since
14: 1992, continuous operation.
0: Wow, so but just about 35 years.
14: Yeah.
0: And how would you describe, I mean, I mentioned the international flavor that the school has. How do you attract students from so far away?
14: Well, that was an initiative that started through the Canadian group of flight schools and ATAC back in the late 90s, early 2000s is when they started to really target the international markets. Canada and the airspace and the regulation here is conducive to flight training, whereas in other markets in the world is not as conducive to general aviation. So it started back then. The Chinese groups had a large presence here in the early 2000s. That did cause some trouble with the flight training units across the country, actually. Gander Flight Training had about 250 Chinese students here at one point, and that's not as prevalent these days, but now markets like India, Thailand, the Philippines, Middle East, other regions, Vietnam is becoming a market nowadays for attracting students. So all those markets are open up, plus our domestic market is strong.
0: All of us are probably aware, only too aware, of the history of flight as it relates to the town of Mount Pearl. Town of Gander, I should say. Sorry about that. what is it about the setting of Gander that sort of reiterates the schooling?
14: Gander, it's got a good mix of low activity airspace from the, you know, it's not overly congested with heavy commercial traffic. So the flight training aircraft get the freedom that they need to exercise to complete their exercises efficiently without being interrupted too much by dense commercial traffic. But it also has all the amenities of the heavy commercial airports, like, you know, control towers and IFR control and all of the nav aids and approaches that they need to get their training done efficiently and experience everything that they will experience no matter where they go in the world, really. And also, you know, we're not naive to the weather that Newfoundland experiences, and Central is no different. We got a good mix of clear days, but we still get the winds and stuff like that. So one thing that we've heard from our alumni across the world is that, when they learn here in Newfoundland with the heavy crosswinds and the foggy days and the weather, you know, snow squalls coming in unpredictably, it has really prepared them for anything they will see wherever they go in their careers dealing with that weather from day one.
0: So if you can fly here, you can fly anywhere.
14: Absolutely.
0: About the Newfoundland students, the students from Newfoundland and Labrador, I want to ask, I mean, how important is it that local training is available here, that the, you know, people who want to be pilots don't necessarily have to uproot and go somewhere else?
14: It's hugely important. The aviation market in Canada is really strong these days. There's a need for pilots in the cockpit, engineers on the floor, technicians, structures, avionics, all of those areas in aviation in Canada and North America, around the world, we're in a shortage. So it's crucial for local students, local kids in high school to be looking at the aviation market as a career path. You know, 25 years ago, it was a rough road getting into aviation. You had very low entry-level salaries, harsh working conditions. You had to work the ramp or go up north or, you know, you maybe sit at a dispatcher's desk for years with no pathway to a cockpit or a hangar floor. Mm-hmm. Nowadays, it's not like that. You finish your commercial training, your multi-IFR, your ICPL program, whatever it may be, and there's a pathway for you into aviation. And it doesn't have to be the airline market. You don't have to fly a bus. You can. There's a bunch of different sectors of aviation that you can get into from both the aircraft maintenance side and the pilot side. And it's great to have, and even here at home, like, you know, Evis Air is hiring every day. Provincial Airlines is hiring every day. You can have your career and be home almost every night if you want to do that.
0: And, you know, it's funny, you look at, you've seen these flight maps of planes that, and routes and so forth all around the planet. And, I mean, it's astonishing how many planes are in the air at any given time and how much work is going on out there. As you get ready for this school year, what are you hoping will be, if not the next 35 years, at least the next little while for the Gander flight training?
14: We've got some exciting news in the works. You'll probably see some satellite bases, some program expansion in the different programs that we offer. We're really hoping to target some more international markets, but also expand the domestic service. We want to really get out there into the schools. We've been talking to the federal government, Minister, the Department of Transport, talking about them joining to get the message out to the schools to say, listen, we need to drive recruitment in all flight schools across Canada to feed our demand collectively for the industry going forward.
0: All right. Well, Ian White is the president and CEO of Evis Air, and they run Gander Flight Training, and they're getting ready for another year of training students from all over the world at their flight school in Gander. And Ian, thanks for joining us again. Hopefully we'll talk again soon.
14: Thanks, guys. Have a good day.
0: Ian White there. It is 20 minutes after 7.
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0: Here's the weather for Tuesday, starting with St. John's, the metro area, as well as the Avalon and Clarenville. Sunny breaks today and a high of 14 degrees. We'll see some showers overnight with some possible fog patches. Tomorrow, though, back into the sunshine and cloud and a high of 13. For central Newfoundland today, some showers this afternoon and a high of 13 degrees. The showers should end overnight, making way for more sun and cloud on Wednesday and a high of 18 degrees. Along the south coast, some showers again this afternoon and a high of 14 degrees. Showers and fog continuing overnight, but it should end Wednesday morning, making way for a cloudy day and a high of 16. And for the west coast, southwest coast, and northern peninsula, showers today at a high of 11. The showers should end overnight, and that makes way for sun and cloud on Wednesday and a high of 18 degrees.
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1: Now let's head over to the VOCM newsroom and take a look at some of the top headlines this morning. City of Mount Pearl is hosting a flag-raising ceremony this morning ahead of the National Day for Truth and Reconciliation and Orange Shirt Day. Premier Tony Wakeham is in Grand Falls, Windsor today to highlight a health care initiative. And the province's privacy commissioner stressing how easy the access to information process can be on this Right to Know Week. We'll have these topics and more for your next VOCM News, and that's the Major Cast with Sarah Strickland coming to you at 7:45. 7:25 right now. Well, do you have a question kicking around in your mind? You're looking for an answer, but you can't quite find one? Well, we're here to help.

0: Yeah, we're asking for a friend today about kids and cell phones. Our listener writes, what's a good age for my child to get their first cell phone? Is there a particular age parents should be aiming for, or does it really depend on the child's maturity and other circumstances? What factors should I be thinking about before making this decision? Well, I spoke with registered psychologist Dr. Janine Hubbard for her expert opinion on this.
1: It absolutely depends. Is unfortunately the answer that I give. But it really does depend. Is it something that a child perhaps younger than some of their peers might need a very basic device for safety purposes, in terms of being able to contact parents, walking home, those kind of things? Now, that doesn't mean they need the latest iPhone or group big data plan, but there can be some safety needs. And then it's a question of developmentally, what stage is my child at? And I have to say, I always recommend teaching cell phone use as a developmental skill. We don't just hand our teenagers the car keys and say, okay, go drive. We teach them the safety and the responsibility. And it's very much the same thing with cell phones. So whenever it is being introduced, it is being introduced as a, I am going to be aware of what you're doing on here. We're going to check in regularly. That you're probably going to make some mistakes, and I want you to make sure you can come and talk to me about them, but so that you gradually give increased responsibility and autonomy to your child. But listen, the basics, are they going to lose it? Are they someone who, do they have the capacity to, have it charged, have it with them? Are they able to put it away when it's appropriate? How are they with their social judgment? Are they likely to react impulsively to things that they see? How do they feel if they see, pictures or information of their peers doing something and they're being excluded? That's a great developmental lesson to work through with them. But are they going to talk to you about it, or are they going to, kind of react to it? What about peer pressure in terms of maybe posting or filming or recording things that, really they may come to regret later on in life? There are so many of these just really practical things that it varies from child to child.
0: What you're saying is it's not that it really depends, it's just there are a lot of different things for parents to consider when making that decision.
1: Absolutely. And it's also a question of what type of apps and access are you comfortable with your child having on their phone? Again, early discussions for sure. And that can be, moderated at different life stages, so it's okay. One of the biggest things is understanding that, we've talked before about the teenage brain continuing to develop, and kids and teens are going to make mistakes. They're going to misinterpret a text message or a group chat and respond in a way that gets their friends upset with them. They may, be exposed to imagery or things that maybe they were looking for them, maybe they weren't, but it's really distressing to them. So in the same way, I kind of talk about the, no questions asked. If you ever need to be picked up from someplace because you feel unsafe or things, have become problematic, same thing with cell phone. I'm not going to take it away. I'm not going to, ground you for a month if something has gone wrong. We're going to talk about it, and I'm going to help you get out of the situation. And then, maybe we need to go back to a little bit more supervision, but making sure they know that, early stages, you're monitoring on a fairly regular basis. Later on, it might be periodic checks, but that there is a safety clause included in it. Because, again, they're going to make mistakes.
0: That makes a lot of sense. Registered psychologist Dr. Janine Hubbard with her expert opinion. 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Is it parenting, health, money, relationships, your vehicle, your pets? 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

0: international headlines, health ministers from across the country are set to meet tomorrow. They're warning they're headed towards a fiscal cliff. Winds whipping up in Mexico's northern Pacific coast, and the water has started to flood some streets as Hurricane Polo bears down on the Baja Californian Sur. And the Competition Bureau is investigating minimum advertised pricing policies in the grocery sector. We'll find out more about these stories coming up in about 9 minutes' time here on your VOCM Mornings.
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4: Tuesday morning, and we are expecting rain in certain areas across the island. It hasn't hit St. John's yet, so happy driving right now, dry and clear, and it's like that in Central and on the West Coast. Portugal Cove Road, a major's path here in St. John's, that is a single lane roundabout. We've got delays happening out on the highway at Fox Trap Access. There's lane reductions in both directions there. Slowdowns out on the highway near Veterans Memorial turnoff. It's just east of the turnoff. They're doing culvert replacement work there. And that was a wicked slowdown over the weekend, but I'm just sizing it up here now. Oh yeah, both directions are affected, and it looks like drivers are at a standstill eastbound there at Fox Trap Access. Hopefully it won't be too much of a delay. Not seeing any slowdowns on the Outer Ring Road, which is great news. All systems go. A portion of Empire Avenue is closed between Carpathian Road and Rennie's Mill Road. That's shared use path. And at the Belle Island Ferry Service, it's the Beaumont Hamel sailing solo. Flanders out of service. That's your VOCM traffic. I'm Jerry Lynn Mackey.
0: All right, let's see what's going on in weather, shall we? And let's get an update from Mike Vandenberg at the Gander Weather Office of Environment Canada, and he's got a look at what we can expect over the next 24 hours or so, and he was speaking with Jerry Lynn Mackey.
5: So there are some showers that are currently over southwestern Newfoundland, and those showers will very gradually move their way across the island through the day today, finally reaching eastern Newfoundland this afternoon or this evening, but we're not expecting much in the way of accumulations with these showers, maybe just 2 to 4 millimeters here and there. But unfortunately, that ridge of high pressure that has been making our weather quite nice for the last feels like forever is finally pulling out today, and with that, again, we have these showers and cooler temperatures as well. We're expecting highs right around 13 or 14 degrees by and large for today and tomorrow. Although tomorrow, once these showers move through tonight into tomorrow, there will be a general clearing trend across the island. So you can expect a mix of sun and cloud by and large by the afternoon for most areas, with temperatures right around the mid-teens, although a couple of degrees warmer is certainly possible. We are expecting temperatures to get up to about 18 in Central, but for the Avalon, you can expect temperatures right around that 15-degree mark tomorrow.
4: Mike, we've been hearing about a nor'easter that's impacting the northeastern states. Will we see any of the impacts of that here?
5: Well, actually, these little showers that we're going to be getting today are basically the remnants of that that system. And the reason why that system was such a big deal down in the States is because it just camped there. You know, like we had this ridge of high pressure over Newfoundland and creating beautiful weather for us, but that was also keeping that nor'easter pretty much stationary just off the northeast coast of the U.S. there, and they just got dumped on and you know, lots of wind, and yeah, it wasn't good for them, but it's certainly fizzling now, and it's as I mentioned, we are getting the remnants of it today into tonight.
4: And that is my conversation with meteorologist Mike Vandenberg. A little bit of rain in the offing coming from the southwestern portion of the island today, and that is the remnants of the weather that we were seeing in the northeastern states over the past week. All right, you got to take it. We got no choice. It is coming up on 7:40 now. Tomorrow is September 30th, and it marks the annual Truth and Reconciliation Day. It's a moment for the whole country to come together in solidarity with the First Peoples of Canada to remember our past and make a way for a better tomorrow. It's also Orange Shirt Day, and it's got real importance as a day of memorial to recognize some of the atrocities

0: and multi-generational effects of residential schools in our country. Noah Shepherd is Relational Connections Coordinator with First Light. They're a community group that delivers programs and services to support Indigenous communities, and they also promote good relations between all. Noah Shepherd joins me now. Good morning, Noah.
1: Good morning, Jerry Lynn.
0: Great to have you with us. And on the eve of Truth and Reconciliation Day, I know First Light has released the 2026 Reconciliation Report. What is the general findings in this new report?
1: The general findings of the 2026 Reconciliation Report, what we're seeing is continued progress in some areas while there's still plenty of steps to take towards achieving our 42 calls for change.
0: Yeah, right. On the topic of the 42 calls for change in the report, I know it was issued first in 2023. Where are you seeing the progress, if any?
1: So we've had some big wins over... So the Reconciliation Report is sort of a periodic update we do. We did one in 2024. Now we've done one again in 2026. So we've had some big wins over that two-year period. We're talking about the opening of Harvey House, which is our 10-unit transitional housing facility that it specifically supports Indigenous women and 2SLGBTQ plus people who have lived experience of violence. We've also managed to secure an initial grant from the Department of Health and Community Services to open our Urban Indigenous Health Clinic, which will hopefully be in operation in the fall once our new headquarters is up and running. We're also talking about the establishment of our Metro Reconciliation Partnership, which basically has brought together the City of St. John's, the City of Mount Pearl, and the Town of Paradise. And we are working together to achieve the municipal calls for change. And we're also talking about, we have progress towards reestablishing cultural programming within correctional facilities. Of course, funding was in place for the West Coast Correctional Center and Bishop Falls Correctional Center, and negotiations are ongoing and positive for reestablishing services at Her Majesty's Penitentiary and the Clarenville Correctional Center.
0: Okay, some progress for sure. What hasn't been followed up on that needs attention?
1: There are still plenty of barriers. I mean, we all know about the housing crisis, and it is only worsening, and we're definitely seeing that in our community. You know, a lot of our community members, we need greater access to safe and secure housing. Indigenous people, of course, there are plenty of other factors that that go into safe and secure housing. Part of that is cultural safety as well, which can be difficult to find in the urban setting. But that is for sure one area of that we need to see some improvement. I would say the biggest one, of course, is education. The K-12 curriculum is very lacking in how it represents and how it, the teachings it provides on Indigenous peoples in this process or in this province. And we very much, it is a lacking process right now.
0: Noah, before we clue up, what are some of the events First Light has planned to reflect on and to mark tomorrow?
1: So tomorrow, well, first off, actually today at 8:30, the City of Mount Pearl will be honoring the survivors and, of course, those who never made it home from residential schools. So we started the City of Mount Pearl today at 8:30. And then tomorrow, First Light is holding its events, their Reconciliation Rally. This year, we're taking a more community-minded lens on it, more of a healing-minded lens. You know, we've had some rallies that are very political action-focused. This year, we're looking at more so doing more of a community healing event. So that is at the North Bank Lodge at Pippi Park in St. John's. What we are going to do there is we are going to, you know, everyone is welcome. You don't have to be Indigenous to attend. Everyone's encouraged to show up and wear orange. And we'll hear from our wonderful elders, some representatives of First Light. And then there's also a memorial walk. And there will also be a water ceremony to honor those we've lost.
0: What time are you gathering at the North Bank Lodge tomorrow, Noah?
1: 2 o'clock.
0: All right.
1: We will be down there 2 o'clock, and like I said, we encourage everybody who wishes to to pay their respects and reflect on what this day means to come down and join us.
0: Noah Shepherd, Relational Connections Coordinator with First Light. It was great having you on the show to talk about this. Thank you for your time.
1: Thanks, Jerry Lynn.
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3: Mostly cloudy skies, temperature 6 in St. John's. Good morning. I'm Sarah Strickland. There's a pretty decent drop in the price of gasoline this morning. Gas is down 7.3 cents. Diesel on the island is down by about 2 cents, but increases by 3 cents in Labrador West. Furnace oil decreases by about a cent and a half. Stove oil is up by 4 cents per liter. The provincial government is injecting an extra $8.2 million into the Medical Transportation Assistance Program. It says the expanded program now includes 100% coverage for eligible patients who have to travel outside their area for a specialist appointment. Several other changes were also announced, including an updated vehicle mileage rate, a reduced distance requirement for dialysis patients, and a new online application portal. Labrador Affairs Minister Leela Evans notes the previous system left many patients on the hook for extra out-of-pocket costs.
4: And the coverage was 55 to 80% coverage. So a lot of times when people submitted their receipts, they weren't getting all their expenses back. And now those eligible expenses will be 100%. So the patients will not be having to pay to travel outside the region to access care.
3: Health Minister Jody Wall made the announcement yesterday, bringing the total annual budget for the program to just over $14 million. Ontario Health Minister Sylvia Jones says the federal government has paused all negotiations, conversations, and any interest in expanding pharmacare. The comments came when she was asked by an opposition member of the legislature on why the Ontario government had failed to sign on to the federal pharmacare program. Prime Minister Mark Carney's government has repeatedly stated its support for pharmacare, providing contraceptives and certain diabetes medications to patients at no cost. But Health Minister Marjorie Michel has been noncommittal about signing new agreements or expanding it into a full national drug insurance plan. Only Manitoba, British Columbia, Prince Edward Island, and Yukon have signed on to agreements, which includes 5 years of federal funding. A spokesperson for Michel said in a statement that the government is tracking the agreements in place with the 4 jurisdictions that have signed on and will honor them. Premier Tony Wakeham is in Grand Falls, Windsor today to highlight a healthcare initiative. Wakeham will be joined by a number of ministers, including the Minister of Social Supports and Wellbeing and Area MHA, Chris Tibbs. It's taking place at the hospital at 10. RNC say a fire that destroyed a home on Minerals Road in CBS Saturday night was suspicious. The fire broke out around 6 o'clock Saturday evening, and the home was fully engulfed by the time firefighters arrived. Efforts concentrated then on preventing the fire from spreading to surrounding woods and homes. The owner says there was no electrical power going to the house at the time. The home, which owner Jesse Cave had been renting to friends, had become a problem for him, and he claimed on VOCM Open Line that he could not evict the tenants. RNC say the house was vacant at the time and there were no injuries. The fire is now under investigation. RNC need help in getting to the bottom of a break-in in Paradise over the weekend. Police say a home in the Paradise Road area was broken into sometime between 10 o'clock Friday and 11:45 Sunday night. A number of items were taken, including an antique shotgun, which is not believed to be in working order, and ammunition for a rifle. RNC are hoping to identify and speak to the driver of a red Hyundai Accent that was seen in the area of Paradise Road, Mallow Drive, Harcourt Road, and Topsail Road. Anyone with information is asked to contact the RNC. A 34-year-old man on an electric dirt bike has been charged not only with fleeing from police in Corner Brook, but tackling officers when they tried to corral him. Police say when they tried to pull the machine over that night, it sped away. RNC later located the driver on a dead-end street off Valley Road, arresting him after a brief struggle. Michael Green of Halfway Point is charged with impaired driving, flight from police, assaulting a police officer, uttering threats, and resisting arrest. He was held in custody pending a court appearance. A man has been charged with impaired driving after police were alerted to a vehicle being driven dangerously in Marystown. People reported a vehicle speeding and passing traffic in a dangerous manner Friday evening. The vehicle, open liquor inside, was stopped by police on McGettigan Boulevard. The driver, a 38-year-old man from Beaubois, failed a roadside breath test and, for good measure, had virtually no credentials to be on the road. The man was released to appear in court in October. The Royal Newfoundland Constabulary says it is extremely concerning to see recent online videos showing a number of vehicles not stopping for a school bus. Videos recently posted to social media show several vehicles driving by on Thorburn Road, a four-lane route, while a school bus was stopped with lights flashing and arm extended. One of the vehicles that drove by in the outside lane on the opposite side of the road was another school bus. Constable Steph Myers says drivers need to be cautious, especially during times when they know school buses will be on the roads. She believes more public education on the rules is needed.
5: We're still issuing these tickets. People are still not understanding that they have to stop in all directions, specific and with multi-lane highways as well. So if there are four lanes of traffic, regardless of which lane you are in, you have to stop if that stop sign is out and the lights are flashing. It's illegal to pass a school bus that is stopped with the arm extension and the lights flashing. And the penalties for passing a school bus are, you know, quite high. They can be up to 1,200 in fines and a significant amount of points. So, you know, we need everybody to, you know, not drive distracted, keep their eyes on the roads, look out for the school buses, and stop when necessary.
3: RCMP are warning about the dangers of distracted driving by sharing an image of a vehicle stopped on the province's west coast earlier this year. The driver's view was largely obscured by a satellite Wi-Fi receiver stuck to the windshield with suction cups. RCMP say in addition to being unsafe, it can also earn you a ticket under the Highway Traffic Act. U.S. President Donald Trump is predicting that Canada will come to Washington seeking an end to the trade war in the next few weeks. Trump made the comments to reporters in the Oval Office yesterday, reiterating claims that Canada is the worst country to deal with and that Ottawa is cheating the United States. An import ban on certain Canadian goods, including alcohol, dairy byproducts, and molasses, comes into effect today.
6: They're going to come in and they're going to say, "Sir, we are sorry. They've treated the United States very, very badly. I think a deal will be made, but it's got to be a fair deal."
3: Senior Counselor for Trade and Manufacturing to the President, Peter Navarro, repeated Trump's familiar refrain on Canada's perceived mistreatment of the United States.
7: "They were the most difficult and arrogant of the traders. It's like the Canadian people are wonderful, but they cheat us on just about everything they can. Lumber, aluminum, steel, dairy, down the list. And then the worst part now is they're getting in bed with China, trying to play China against us, and they're giving away their country. And they like to beat up on Donald Trump. They think politically that works. And the only people who get hurt by that is the people of Canada."
3: Prime Minister Mark Carney is in Vancouver today, where he's set to make a major announcement related to energy. Karen Rebo reports.
8: His itinerary says Carney will highlight a historic investment in Canada's energy industries. He'll also make an announcement at a later event related to ocean protection. His visit comes as his Liberal government faces criticism from environmentalists for its sweeping economic and labor bill it tabled last week. The Building Canada Strong Act would streamline project approvals for large industrial projects. Green Party leader Elizabeth May calls Bill C-39 a monster that can bulldoze over species at risk. Karen Rebo, The Canadian Press.
3: The province's privacy commissioner is stressing how easy the access to information process can be on this Right to Know Week. This is a time set aside to promote the rights of people to have under ATIP legislation. Carrie Hatfield says there is lots of information online that outlines what people can ask for and how to go about it.
9: Original access requests, of course, go to the public body that you want the information from. And most of those now have a lot of online information to guide you through that process. And then hopefully you receive your records and it's done in a timely way. But if you have questions or concerns about documents that are released to you or exceptions that the public body applied, that's where my office comes in. You can make a complaint to the office and we'll kind of be that second check to make sure that you received all the records that you should have and that redactions were appropriately applied.
3: Hatfield, who says her office is kept busy with all the requests coming in, believes that's a good thing because it means people are exercising their rights under the legislation.
9: The number of complaints has kind of steadily increased, but I do think that's part of the population learning about access rights and wanting to make sure that they're getting good information from reliable sources, including the public bodies themselves. And in the end, I think getting information from those reliable sources kind of is an antidote to like misinformation, disinformation, and kind of those conspiracy theories that can kind of get out of control because they're getting the correct information up front.
3: PEI's health authority says someone has gained unauthorized access to a file containing personal information belonging to as many as 234,000 people. The cybersecurity incident was reported September 7th and involves a company providing services to Health PEI. It says the file was created in 2011 and contained names, birthdays, personal health numbers, and details about Medicare eligibility. Those affected had a PEI health card during or before 2011, or were non-residents who received health services on the island between 2008 and 2011. Canada is extending travel and immigration restrictions related to the Ebola outbreak in Africa for another 60 days until November 27th. Here's Brenda Molina Navidad.
10: The decision affects people who are from or have visited Uganda, South Sudan, and the Democratic Republic of Congo. Immigration documents, including visas and travel authorizations, are suspended for people from all three countries. Foreign nationals who have been in the DRC in the last 21 days cannot board a flight to Canada, while those coming from South Sudan and Uganda must quarantine for 21 days. The same quarantine rule applies for Canadian citizens or permanent residents who have been in one of the affected countries. The measures put in place in May were just about to expire. Brenda Molina Navidad, The Canadian Press.
3: Authorities are looking into the possibility of a new ransom note related to the disappearance of Nancy Guthrie nearly 8 months after she went missing from her home outside Tucson, Arizona. The Pima County Sheriff's Department and the FBI Guthrie Task Force were recently made aware of the note as well as social media comments about it. Investigators are working to determine its credibility, but aren't saying how they found the note or what it said. In July, authorities released two ransom notes initially sent to a Tucson TV station days after the elderly mother of Today Show host Savannah Guthrie went missing on February 1st. City of Mount Pearl is hosting a flag-raising ceremony this morning ahead of the National Day for Truth and Reconciliation and Orange Shirt Day. The actual day, which is a statutory holiday, is tomorrow. It will honor children who attended residential schools and look at the lasting impacts of those facilities. The event is taking place in about a half hour's time. Hockey Night in Canada will continue on CBC this season through a new partnership with the Professional Women's Hockey League after the broadcaster's NHL agreement ended. The first women's game under the iconic Saturday Night brand will feature the Montreal Victoire and expansion Hamilton team on December 5th. CBC plans 8 primetime PWHL broadcasts with pre- and post-game analysis, while Radio Canada will carry all Victoire games on radio. Taking a look at the VOCM question of the day for Tuesday, September 29th, this is Right to Know Week. Have you ever filed an access to information request? Yes or no? You can weigh in over at VOCM.com under the question of the day. Time now, just coming up on 8 o'clock. 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
13: It's the information you need to get where you're going safely and on time. Up to the minute and accurate traffic reports. This is your VOCM traffic update.
0: And good Tuesday morning. Good driving conditions on the go. I am starting to see some slowdowns as I look out onto the metro area. Some delays for drivers on Thorburn Road heading towards St. John's, and it really comes to a head at Goldstone Street. So a little bit of a stop there. Also seeing drivers stopped eastbound on the Trans-Canada Highway there at Fox Trap Access Road. Looks like it's a little bit longer for the delay in that area. It's a lane reduction in both directions. And I'm also seeing the slowdowns there just east of Veterans Memorial. And that's culvert replacement work. And it is impacting drivers east and westbound. Empire Avenue is closed from Carpathian Road to Rennie's Mill. Shared use path work ongoing until this Friday. We've got work happening along Columbus Drive from Canada Drive down towards Topsail Road. It's on the Village Shopping Center side of the street. They're not in the road, but like just, you know, right, they are working in the area. So eyes up. 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The Beaumont Hamel sailing solo, load and go. 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That's your VOCM traffic. I'm Jerry Lynn Mackey.
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3: St. John's Metro, rest of the Avalon and Clarenville. Some sunny breaks for today with a high of 14. Showers this evening, fog patches overnight, a low of 9. Sun and cloud tomorrow, high of 13. Central Newfoundland, cloudy with showers this afternoon and a high of 13. Showers will end overnight, a low of 8. Sun and cloud tomorrow, high of 18. South Coast, cloudy, showers this afternoon and a high of 14. Showers and fog this evening, low of 11. Showers ending tomorrow morning, then mainly cloudy with a high of 16. And the West Coast, Southwest Coast, Northern Peninsula, showers today, a high of 11, showers ending overnight, a low of 9, and sun and cloud tomorrow with a high of 18. Right now in St. John's, seeing a little bit of sunshine out there, temperature is at 6. 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
15: It is 3 minutes after 8 o'clock on your VOCM Mornings. Hello, I'm Russell.
0: I'm Jerry Lynn. Hi.
15: Hi. And we got ourselves a big old hour in front of us. Yep. We are going to talk about the medical transportation program. The government has announced some changes, especially when it comes to injecting more money into the program. So we'll hear from the health minister about that, and we'll hear from the opposition.
0: Well, this is Right to Know Week. We're going to hear from Privacy Commissioner Kerry Hatfield a little later this hour.
15: And we're going to catch up with Andrew Strickland. And Andrew works in the film industry in this province. Last summer, he had a bad accident and it changed his life. We'll talk about how a little bit later on this morning.
0: 4 minutes past 8 o'clock now, the provincial government is injecting an extra $8.2 million into medical transportation assistance program, the provincial government says the expanded program now includes 100% coverage for eligible patients who have to travel outside their area for a specialist appointment. Several other changes were also announced, including an updated vehicle mileage rate, a reduced distance requirement for dialysis patients, and a new online application portal. Well, Labrador Affairs Minister Lila Evans notes the previous system left many patients on the hook for extra out-of-pocket costs.
4: As Minister of Health and Minister of Labrador Affairs, we had so many patients calling about the cost of accessing travel. And the Premier stepped up. Not only are we doing 100% of MTAP, we are actually adding more above and beyond. And that's the increase to the mileage, the vehicle mileage rate. We're increasing it to 35%. So people who have to use their car to travel far distances, they're not going to struggle with the finances. We're also reimbursing all eligible kilometers once MTAP's 500-kilometer mileage threshold is met, and we will include the first 500 kilometers. Patients out there who use this frequently will know exactly what I'm saying. We are breaking down barriers. We'll also have a reduction of the minimum travel distance required to qualify for dialysis-related mileage assistance under MTAP. So we're actually, for dialysis patients, under the old program, you had to travel more than 50 kilometers to be eligible. We're actually lowering that now. If you have to travel for dialysis, we're actually putting it one way, 20 kilometers. And this is going to mean a huge difference for people who have to travel for dialysis. These changes will help us reduce the burden of patients who must drive to their appointments, and this will provide parity in the patient supports we offer for our residents. Because financial barriers shouldn't keep people from accessing health care. We will also be increasing private accommodations rate under both programs from $25 to $50 a day per eligible night. And that will allow patients to be able to stay with people they know in private accommodations and be able to compensate the people they're staying with appropriately. And that is what provides much more comfort to our patients. A lot of patients would prefer that. So this is about actually creating equity in our healthcare system. Moving forward, MedSupport's program meal per diem rates will also be increased to be in line with the MTAP rates. And that's going to make a big difference as well. These changes offer even more parity in our supports while recognizing that travel and accommodations for multiple days is an expense that quickly adds up and becomes a real burden for people who need to access healthcare. We're removing the $400 a day annual household deductible for eligible in-province travel under MTAP, and that's above and beyond 100%. We will be also, and this is very important, we will also be allowing eligible residents to receive travel assistance when capacity is available at another location, another hospital, within the province, so patients will not have to wait to access a service in one location when that service is available sooner at another. And this is about wait times. So if you're on the Avalon and you're going into St. John's and the wait list is very long, if the wait list is shorter in another part of the province, we will work with you so that you will be able to access the service at the lower wait times. And this is increasing access to health care. This is a big thing. The Premier is very committed to that. He said, why don't we break down those barriers too? Right? It's so, so important. Finally, we're introducing a new online MTAP application and claim services. This is supported by user guides that will make it easier for claimants to submit applications, upload their supporting documents, and access program benefits. And we believe that this will actually decrease the wait times. This will make people be able to submit their expenses and get reimbursed much quicker. The additional supports for patients combined with moving eligible transportation expenses to 100% coverage will more than double MTAP's financial assistance budget. But this is about how we are investing in making healthcare accessible for all, better healthcare for all of us. That's one of the pillars that we ran on. These investments represent a significant move to a more equitable system. Why should your access to healthcare be determined by your salary, by your income, by your financial ability to be able to pay? Our government is investing in these improvements to ensure that eligible patients will spend less time worrying about the costs associated with their medical travel and be able to focus on what matters most, their health care.
0: And that is Labrador Affairs Minister Lila Evans. It is 10 after 8.
15: And Jerry Lynn, Lisa Dempster is the opposition House leader, and she joins me now to talk about this issue as well, and she's with me on the line. Good morning, Ms. Dempster. How are you?
16: I am doing well, thank you. Good morning.
15: I want to start with, there's a lot of things I want to get you to respond to, but let's start with folks in your constituency in Cartwright-Lanzaclair. How do you think they'll respond to increased funding for medical travel?
16: Well, certainly any time that we see improvements, extra funding in the Medical Transportation Assistance Program, we welcome that. You know, the minister who represents isolated and remote communities and myself who represents some very remote communities in the South, the Medical Transportation Assistance Program is very, very important to the people that we represent. So any improvements are positive. But there are some drawbacks. Sometimes the big print give it and the small print take it away. And once you really get down into weeds, you know, when we say 100%, what's important, as I've been digging into for people to note, is the 100% does not mean you will be reimbursed 100% of your expense. You will be reimbursed 100% of the program limits.
15: And how often do you think someone will extend past those limits if they have to travel for medical transportation?
16: So undoubtedly, you know, when we look at the meals, which is increase, when we look at private accommodations, we see an increase, the mileage rate from 25 to 35 cents. That is good. But the language of 100%, it needs to be understood a little bit better, and I'll give you an example. There's two areas that I see that really concerns me. The number one barrier, and I'll use Labrador, what I'm most intimately familiar with, even though it's a provincial program and covers supports for out of province. Mm-hmm. Airfare cost is astronomical. So with this new, the new program, what I see, the airfare is better if it's a lower cost flight. But we don't have a history of that. Our tickets are quite high. And it's actually worse for airfares that exceed the limit. And so I'll just give you a quick comparison. Under the old program, in province, we would... I'm just looking for my figures here. In province, when it came to airfare, there was we gave 100% of the first $1,000, and then we gave 75% after that, and after a certain amount, 85%, and there was no limit. Under purchased accommodation, which I feel is a big one as well, under the old program, we reimbursed $150 a night to a max of $3,100. That's over 30 days. Under the new program, $130 a night to a max of $2,600. We have a lot of questions still around the flight pass and the language that says if you buy your ticket instead of using the flight pass, you know, the flight pass has a ceiling. So we just got this information yesterday. I have a lot of questions into the department. I don't have answers to that yet. There are some notable improvements around mileage and private accommodations, but there's a couple of areas that really concern me around airfare, better for lower, but when you get into the higher cost, which is what we have in Labrador, folks could actually be worse off. And most notable next to the airfare would be the accommodation. Mm-hmm.
15: I want to ask, though, on the flip side of this, because on one level, it's a positive thing if the numbers are going up, if the compensation is going up. But fiscal responsibility is a watchword for this government. Why should the government offer a blank check versus putting limits on there so that at least people might economize to some extent when they do have to travel?
16: So I guess a couple of things. We have a premier that ran. A huge part of his platform was people who have to travel to access insured services, we will reimburse 100%. I'm just highlighting the fact it's another promise that falls short. Is it better? Yes, it's better. Is it what he promised? No. The other thing that's important for me to talk about here, if you were to ask me today, what is the number one thing I hear from folks about the medical transportation program, it's about the long wait times in getting reimbursed and about how cumbersome the program was. When the program came under me in 2023, we did make some real improvements. We brought in the, 100% of the first $1,000 in airfare being reimbursed. We staffed up. I think we brought in 16 more positions at that time, and we cut wait times down to from 6 months to 3 weeks, up to when the program left me last year. So now they promised this program. We're 1 year in. People in Labrador have been waiting from day one after election results. And I heard from people as recent as last night that have claims in the system from March and from May, and they're still waiting. And a lady in my district, a constituent, submitted a claim, and since the 13th of August, she told me she's had 35 emails back and forth with the department looking for clarity on her claim. This is a lady battling fourth stage cancer and also battling to get reimbursed. So it's one thing to come out and say, we've got all this extra money that we're going to put in, but just for people who travel every 6 or 8 weeks, in particular seniors who maybe have to go for chemo treatments and things like that, if they have not been reimbursed from their first trip, sometimes they tell me, I don't know if I can go to second trip. That's not better access to health care. Sometimes it's just improvements in those areas that make a huge difference as well.
15: The government has been the recipient of a bit of a windfall economically because of the conflict in the Middle East. How much of a factor has been increased revenues for the province to allowing the government to come to the table with added revenue?
16: Well, I'm sure it's very, very big. Every few cents in the price of oil means an extremely significant higher amount into the provincial coffers, which is why, as you'll recall, back in the spring sitting, we proposed an amendment and wanted this government to go a little lower with gas tax. We pushed that. We sort of did a mini filibuster of sorts, but we didn't get any give with that. So overall, just to recap the program, there's some positives, but the biggest thing for me is I'm quite concerned about the fact that under the old program, airfare had no dollar cap on total eligible, and under the new, people will now be reimbursed 100% of the eligible. So it's just a matter of don't let the language throw you off. 100% at the headline doesn't necessarily mean 100% reimbursement.
15: Well, listen, you said you've got questions that you've got into the ministry. If you get some answers, you'll have to come back and tell us what they are.
16: Yes, I would love the opportunity. Thank you so much.
15: Lisa Dempster is the MHA for Cartwright-Lanseclaire, also the opposition House leader. Ms. Dempster, thanks so much for joining us this morning.
16: Thank you for the opportunity. You have a great rest of the day.
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15: Here's the weather for Tuesday, starting with St. John's, the metro area, as well as the Avalon and Clarenville. Sunny breaks today and a high of 14 degrees. We'll see some showers overnight with some possible fog patches. Tomorrow, though, back into the sunshine and cloud and a high of 13. For central Newfoundland today, some showers this afternoon and a high of 13 degrees. The showers should end overnight, making way for more sun and cloud on Wednesday and a high of 18 degrees. Along the south coast, some showers again this afternoon and a high of 14 degrees. Showers and fog continuing overnight, but it should end Wednesday morning, making way for a cloudy day and a high of 16. And for the West Coast, Southwest Coast, and Northern Peninsula, showers today at a high of 11. The showers should end overnight, and that makes way for sun and cloud on Wednesday and a high of 18 degrees.
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0: Well, how about it? This is Right to Know Week. It's a time to promote the rights of Newfoundlanders and Labradorians under access to information legislation. VOCM's Richard Duggan speaks with Privacy Commissioner Kiri Hatfield to learn more.
1: I think that Right to Know Week is a great opportunity for people to learn more about their right to information. That is a legal right that we have in our legislation that allows people to ask for and to receive documents and records that are held by public bodies across our province and to become more informed about issues that may impact them.
5: What are some things maybe people don't know about the process that you would like them to know?
1: I think they should know how easy the process is. There are lots of forms online that kind of outline what you can ask for and the process that you can go through. Original access requests, of course, go to the public body that you want the information from. And most of those now have a lot of online information to guide you through that process. And then hopefully you receive your records and it's done in a timely way. But if you have questions or concerns about documents that are released to you or exceptions that the public body applied, that's where my office comes in. You can make a complaint to the office and we'll kind of be that second check to make sure that you received all the records that you should have and that redactions were appropriately applied.
5: As a journalist, I sometimes go to the province's ATIP website and have a look through some of the results that have been published online, and there's quite a bit of information that gets published there. How busy is your office when you have to pour through some of these requests that come into you?
1: You know, our office is very busy, but I take that as a good sign that citizens are exercising their access rights here in the province. So, listen, I appreciate all the work that public bodies do to be proactive in having information and records available for the public to review without making a request. I think that's an excellent advancement in access to information in the province, and I certainly encourage public bodies to continue to do so. I think that the number of complaints has kind of steadily increased, but I do think that's part of the population learning about access rights and wanting to make sure that they're getting good information from reliable sources, including the public bodies themselves. And in the end, I think getting information from those reliable sources kind of is an antidote to like misinformation, disinformation, and kind of those conspiracy theories that can kind of get out of control because they're getting the correct information up front.
5: There's a statutory review going on right now for the Access to Information and Protection of Privacy Act. In your news release, you have encouraged people to get involved in that review. Just speak a little bit about that and why it's important for people to become involved in that.
1: Our legislation, the ATIP of 2015, gets reviewed every 5 years. And so this has been done a couple of times, but we haven't seen any amendments to the legislation. We're hoping maybe this go around, government will look at the recommendations and make changes that we've requested. But this is an opportunity for the public to get involved as well. This is a very open, transparent process. The review committee has seen to that, and I commend them for that. You can go online to the ATIP review website, and you can see submissions actually that have already been made. They're online already, and take an opportunity if you have an experience or something that you want changed in the legislation or what you think a recommendation could be about the legislation itself. This is kind of your opportunity to have your say.
5: What changes have your office recommended?
1: We have asked for a couple of changes. Again, we're very adamant that the model of ATIPA not change because, again, we've seen a lot of success with ATIPA in this particular province. Couple of clauses we'd like to see more clarified, I think, than anything is workplace investigations. Of course, that's very personal information. So when, how, and the process for that information to be disclosed, we think needs some clarification. We're also asking for some rights on solicitor-client privilege. privilege, there's no specific clause in ATIPA that allows us to review that kind of information. So we're requesting that we have the authority to review that so that we know that public bodies are claiming it appropriately. So those are kind of two main ones that we're focusing on. But there's lots of few kind of tweaks in there as well that we'll be adding to our submission.
0: And that is Kiri Hadfield, Privacy Commissioner of Newfoundland and Labrador. Let's bring in VOCM's Brian Callahan now as he prepares to take to the airwaves at 9 a.m.
6: Oh, we really have to.
0: For VOCM Open Line. Hello, Brian.
6: Hello.
0: Tell us how you really feel.
6: Sure.
0: Are you a coffee drinker, Brian?
6: Gulp.
0: Yep, in hand. Every day?
6: One medium black every day. That's
0: black
6: it.
0: Coffee.
6: I have, oh yeah, no extras or anything like that.
0: Wow.
6: Got to just get it right to my veins.
0: Mine's like a dessert. Russell likes Sanka Insta coffee. So
6: and I remember Sanka.
0: Someone stay out of this conversation, instant coffee guy.
15: Didn't you say someone sent you a recommendation for Sanka on Amazon?
0: Yes.
15: I looked it up. $30 a bottle.
0: How many cups do you get with that?
15: I don't know, but you
0: at
15: better get 700.
0: 30. Yeah, really.
6: Holy crow. I can't do more than one black. Like just one medium. If I go a little bit above, a little bit below. Mm-hmm. Actually, I go a little bit further than that. You know, I'm still like, oh, that wasn't quite enough. I lose my energy.
0: Like,
6: it's like if I cross that line, it just sort of, you know, I just have a come down from my caffeine. No, I just found that, you know, you find your equilibrium, your balance, right, over time with what you drink and what you eat in the morning. You have to, especially on these shifts. So.
0: Is it International Coffee Day? Is that what you said today is?
15: Yeah,
0: right?
15: Yes,
0: so this is a timely
6: Does that mean
0: we
6: have to drink international coffee, or can I have Tim's?
0: Every day I'm drinking international coffee.
15: Tim's is technically owned by the American company, so that counts as international today.
0: And we got a text on this as well. Can I, Brian, do you mind if I interject here?
6: No way, not
0: here?
6: At all.
0: Good morning. This texter is with Russell. Oh, my Lord. They love Old Chase and Sanborn instant coffee. I drank it when I was a poor student, but it's still the best. And in their opinion, they're ranking the coffees now. They say McDonald's is the best, then Irving, and Tim Hortons is last on their list. They say, have a great day.
15: Result.
6: In the meantime, you know, Starbucks closing a bunch of stores, so, you know, there's that too. Imagine if they put tariffs on Tim's.
15: Look, the thing is with Starbucks.
6: No ban on that today.
15: If they close a Starbucks, just go across the street to the other one.
6: Yeah.
15: All right, news is next at 8:30.
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3: Seeing some blue sky, temperature 6 in Metro at 8:30. Good morning, I'm Sarah Strickland. Ontario Health Minister Sylvia Jones says the federal government has paused all negotiations, conversations, and any interest in expanding pharmacare. The comments came when she was asked by an opposition member of the legislature on why the Ontario government had failed to sign on to the federal pharmacare program. Prime Minister Mark Carney's government has repeatedly stated its support for the pharmacare program, providing contraceptives and certain diabetes medications to patients at no cost. But Health Minister Marjorie Michel has been noncommittal about signing new agreements or expanding it into a full national drug insurance program. Only Manitoba, British Columbia, Prince Edward Island, and Yukon signed on to the agreements, which included 5 years of federal funding. A spokesperson for Michel said in a statement that government is tracking the agreements in place with the four jurisdictions that have signed on and will honor them. There's a pretty decent drop in the price of gasoline this morning. Gas is down 7.3 cents. Diesel on the island is down by about 2 cents, but increases by 3 cents in Labrador West. Furnace oil decreases by about a cent and a half. Stove oil is up by 4 cents per liter. RNC need help in getting to the bottom of a break-in in Paradise over the weekend. Police say a home in the Paradise Road area was broken into sometime between 10 o'clock Friday and 11:45 Sunday night. A number of items were taken, including an antique shotgun, which is not believed to be in working order, and ammunition for a rifle. RNC are hoping to identify and speak to the driver of a red Hyundai Accent that was seen in the area of Paradise Road, Mallow Drive, Harcourt Road, and Topsail Road. Anyone with info is asked to contact the RNC. The province's privacy commissioner is stressing how easy the access to information process can be on this Right to Know Week. This is the time set aside to promote the rights people have under ATIP legislation. Carrie Hatfield says there is lots of information online that outlines what people can ask for and how to go about it.
8: Original access requests, of course, go to the public body that you want the information from. And most of those now have a lot of online information to guide you through that process. And then hopefully you receive your records and it's done in a timely way. But if you have questions or concerns about documents that are released to you or exceptions that the public body applied, that's where my office comes in. You can make a complaint to the office and we'll kind of be that second check to make sure that you received all the records that you should have and that redactions were appropriately applied.
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12: 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Up to the minute and accurate traffic reports. 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
0: Just got another text. A person says, all I have at home is instant Nescafe or Maxwell House, and I only have one cup, but they also remember Sanka coffee.
6: Good
0: great,
6: taste.
0: Great conversations that we're having this morning. It is not a bad drive out there right now. No, there's supposed to be a little bit of rain in the forecast. Sarah will tell you about it. But right now, conditions are holding. We've got slowdowns on Portugal Cove Road there at Major's Path. It is a single lane roundabout. Foxtrap Access Road, slowdowns there in both.

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1: St. John's Metro, rest of the Avalon and Clarenville. Sunny breaks today and a high of 14. Showers tonight, fog patches overnight, a low of 9. Sun and cloud tomorrow, high of 13. Central Newfoundland, cloudy with showers this afternoon, a high of 13. Showers ending overnight, low of 8. Sun and cloud for tomorrow, high of 18. South Coast, cloudy, showers this afternoon, a high of 14. Showers and fog for tonight, low of 11. Showers ending, then mainly cloudy for tomorrow, and a high of 16. The West Coast, Southwest Coast, Northern Peninsula, showers today, a high of 11. Showers ending overnight, low of 9. And sun and cloud for tomorrow, high of 18. Right now in St. John's, seeing a little bit of blue sky out there. The temperature is at 7. Back with an update just before 9 o'clock for VOCM News. I'm Sarah Strickland.
2: Sarah Strickland in our VOCM newsroom for us this morning. Good morning. It's 8:37, and the best part of waking up is Sanka in your cup. All right. It's a lovely morning out there. Red sky in the morning, so sailors take warning on that. All right, this is actually a really lovely story. For anyone else, I think, for most of us, I'm sure, it would have been a devastating event. Last July, Andrew Strickland was working as a crew member during the filming of the TV series Hudson and Rex. Andrew had a fall, which resulted in a spinal cord injury, and it left Andrew with paralysis below his waist. It's been a long road back for the film professional, but today, he's back on set of Hudson and Rex. It's been a lifelong dream for Strickland to be a director, and the series has given him an opportunity to direct an episode of the long-running series. He got underway last week, and Andrew Strickland joins me now on his way to set. Good morning, Andrew. How are you?
3: Good. How are you?
2: Not too bad. I imagine it's been a year and a half that a few of us can comprehend. When you got back on that set, what was your initial thought?
3: I was just happy to be there, happy to be working. I hadn't worked in, well, since the day of my accident, of course. So I was just kind of glad to be in that space, in that environment. And strangely enough, we started the day right where I had my accident. So,
2: wow.
3: Yeah.
2: And what was that like?
3: It was funny. I mean, I look at everything through kind of a comedy lens. So, you know, once we wrapped and later that evening, I had time to sit down and reflect, process, and full circle aspect. And it was, life is strange.
2: Well, it is. And for anyone who's outside the business, who may just see the shows on TV, one thing that they may not know is how close-knit the filmmaking community is. Everyone knows everybody. What did it feel like when you saw or felt the community close ranks around you and support you in what after what happened?
3: It was just amazing. I'll never forget it, of course. How could I? I was kind of come up through, people would talk about, oh, my film family. And I always kind of dismissed it because I was like, whatever, man, like they're your coworkers. Like, you know, you have a real family. They're not your family. And then after the accident, I realized, oh, this is what they were talking about. Like, I get it now. And we are a close-knit family because we're such a small industry here. So like you said, everyone does know everyone. So everybody just has each other's back all the time. And I was with the show for most of the 10 seasons, so it was just beautiful.
2: Had you directed an episode before?
3: No, and I am actually the first crew member to direct an episode of the show. This is my first time directing television in general.
2: Wow. Again, for anyone outside the business, I mean, a director on a set, it's your set, and you're making the calls. I know you're co-working with Sherry White on these particular episodes, but when it's your set and you had that feeling of it being your set, what was that like considering, again, the year you've had?
3: Again, it was just kind of surreal realizing that, you know, I was extremely terrified and nervous going into it, of course. There's a lot of pressure. There's 1,000 eyes on you at all times. And directing was something I'd wanted to do since I was a kid. And directing in television, to finally be here, you know, it took longer than I wanted it. But I'm here now, and that's what matters. And
2: How did you know you were?

0: ready for this?
1: I don't think you ever know. I definitely didn't feel ready. I remember when I got the call from Lisa Porter. She's a producer on the show.
0: Yeah.
1: She called. I was on the set of another film that I was producing called Doggy Dog World, and that's premiering this year's Women's International Film Festival, directed by my creative partner, Andrea Dunn. And I got a call from Lisa, and she asked if I was interested and available. And I thought she was going to offer me, I don't know, some office job, you know, with the art department or something like that. And she was like, to direct an episode of Hudson Rex. And I was just kind of speechless and didn't really know what to say. And then I was like, sure, but I think you guys are making a huge mistake, you know, because I just, you know, I had only directed one thing leading up to this. I directed, wrote and directed a short film called Oliver, which just finished its festival run, very successful run. But that had gotten into the hands of Christina Jennings, who runs Shaftesbury Productions, which is probably the biggest production company in the country. Should mention Shaftesbury is, you know, the producer of Hudson Rex.
0: Absolutely.
1: She loved it and wanted me to direct on the show, so.
0: But as you were on that set last Wednesday, and as you're about to go on the set today, how much is something like accessibility on your mind for a film set that may not have been on your mind before?
1: Yeah, it's definitely on my mind a lot because our sets are so, I mean, we could walk into, our film crews can walk in the city, but as soon as we're in there, it feels like the tiniest house because we just explode over everything. There's a lot of that to be considered. There's just stuff everywhere when I'm trying to wheel around, and there's people everywhere. And the locations that we choose, of course, have to be accessible to me. This particular episode that they wrote, luckily, there's only a couple of locations outside of our studio, and they're all very accessible for this show, but like it is something going forward that's on my mind, of course. And I guess a little unfortunate because my condition doesn't allow me to shoot in locations that I'm sure I would love to shoot in someday, you know? So there is that aspect of it. But, the crew has been, like, accessibility has been on their minds more than it has been mine, I think. So they're always checking in to make sure that I have everything I need. If I need to get up a set of stairs, there's always a bunch of grips ready to carry me up, or constructions willing to like build a ramp anywhere I need to. Yeah, they're very helpful in that way and very accommodating.
0: You can be the director, see, and just pull rank on everybody and say, get me over there, I need that shot.
1: Well, you know, my favorite thing about directing is bossing people around.
0: Well, there you go, see?
1: Yeah.
0: Andrew, you know, I remember so many talking about the accident when it happened last year. You've been on the minds of a lot of people, obviously, in the year since. And when that image came out on social media of you on set, it certainly delighted so many. Andrew Strickland is a Newfoundland and Labrador filmmaker, and he's directing an episode of Hudson and Rex, which will be out in the new year. You can't tell me any spoilers, can you?
1: No, I can tell you. There'll be a dog.
0: Good. Good. That's the main thing. Andrew is back to work on Hudson and Rex, this time as a director, after suffering an accident on set last year, but he is back and at it. And Andrew, thank you so much for sparing us a couple of minutes this morning, and all the best on set today.
1: Thank you, Russell. I really appreciate it.
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0: Here's the weather for Tuesday, starting with St. John's, the metro area, as well as the Avalon and Clarenville. Sunny breaks today and a high of 14 degrees. We'll see some showers overnight with some possible fog patches. Tomorrow, though, back into the sunshine and cloud and a high of 13. For central Newfoundland today, some showers this afternoon and a high of 13 degrees. The showers should end overnight, making way for more sun and cloud on Wednesday and a high of 18 degrees. Along the south coast, some showers again this afternoon and a high of 14 degrees. Showers and fog continuing overnight, but it should end Wednesday morning, making way for a cloudy day and a high of 16. And for the west coast, southwest coast, and northern peninsula, showers today at a high of 11. The showers should end overnight, and that makes way for sun and cloud on Wednesday and a high of 18 degrees.
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14: Well, the annual VOCM Cares Thanksgiving Food Drive has kicked off for 2026. The event collects non-perishable food items and money in support of the Community Food Sharing Association, which is the food bank to all other food banks. For Metrobus users, you can drop off non-perishable food items at collection bins on bus routes. You can also donate at select Sobeys locations across the metro region. Judy Powell is general manager of Metrobus, and she's here to explain why they got involved.
15: So this is our 37th year partnering with VOCM Cares Foundation. And, you know, we've been supporting the Community Food Sharing Association for all those years. And we know that this Thanksgiving food drive is a huge boost to their inventory leading into the fall and you know, leading into the Christmas season. So very important for the community and important for us to support it. This is also an opportunity for our customers to be able to support it as well by having, you know, the opportunity to bring it on board and put it in the boxes that are on all the buses up until October 13th. There will be collection boxes on every bus. We have boxes at 8 Sobeys locations, and so far we have 9 schools participating as well. So the students will do food drives at their schools, and the Friday before Thanksgiving weekend, we visit all those schools, and the students are able to assist us in bringing all that on board and filling up the bus. It's been an annual thing, and staff looks forward to getting out there, collecting, filling the buses, like I said, supporting the community, and you know that we can visibly see it when we drop it off at the Food Sharing Association. It's a huge amount of food, and you can certainly see, you know, what impact it has for their supplies. And the boxes will be on board on all the buses as well as at Sobeys until the Tuesday following the long weekend, which is October 13th.
14: And that is Judy Powell, General Manager of the Metro Bus. And, you know, if you're out and about collecting or gathering groceries today, a lot of people will be, I'm sure. Don't forget, you know, you can drop it off at select Sobeys locations or also on the bus routes, the Metro bus routes.
0: And I've noticed that some grocery stores, they do have pre-selected bags of groceries that you say just $10 or $20, whatever the case may be. And that way you don't have to do the shopping yourself. It's already been pre-selected for the
14: love food. That.
0: And it's the stuff they know they need. So it's a no muss, no fuss where that's concerned. So if you want to make it even simpler, you can take advantage of that.
14: Yep. And it is underway now.
0: All right. Well, Brian Callahan's standing by with VOCM Open Line. He'll be up in just a few moments. And he's up after the news. It's next here on your VOCM Mornings.
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19: 5 to 9, we have a little bit of sunshine in Metro. Temperature at 7. Good morning. I'm Sarah Strickland. RNC say a fire that destroyed a home on Minerals Road in CBS Saturday night was suspicious. The fire broke out around 6 o'clock that evening, and the home was fully engulfed by the time firefighters arrived. Efforts concentrated on preventing the fire from spreading to surrounding woods and homes. The owner says there was no electrical power going to the house at the time. The home, which owner Jesse Cave had been renting to friends, had become a problem for him, and he claimed on VOCM Open Line that he could not evict the tenants. RNC say the house was vacant at the time, and there were no injuries. The fire is under investigation. A 34-year-old man on an electric dirt bike has been charged not only with fleeing from police in Corner Brook, but tackling officers when they tried to corral him. Police say when they tried to pull the machine over that night, it sped away. However, RNC later located the driver on a dead-end street off Valley Road, arresting him after a brief struggle. Michael Green of Halfway Point is charged with impaired driving, flight from police, assaulting a police officer, uttering threats, and resisting arrest. He was held in custody pending a court appearance. There's a pretty decent drop in the price of gasoline this morning. Gas is down 7.3 cents. Diesel on the island is down by about 2 cents, but increases by 3 cents in Labrador West. Furnace oil decreases by about a cent and a half. Stove oil is up by 4 cents per liter. Up next, your VOCM traffic and weather forecast.
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14: Well, still good driving conditions in the metro area. Earlier I was mentioning that drivers were stopped eastbound at Fox Trap Access Road there on the highway with the lane reductions, but it looks like something's given, something's changed there. They're moving through there now slowly, but at least traffic is no longer stopped eastbound and getting through there at Butter Pot Park. I'm seeing a couple of slowdowns as well in both directions. Also Thorburn Road there, if you're heading towards St. John's on Thorburn eastbound, as you approach Goldstone Street, you're going to get caught up in a slight delay. And then, of course, Airport Heights, the good people of Airport Heights have put up with so much, and it's still a bit of a slowdown there this morning. Portugal Cove Road at Major's Path, it's a single lane roundabout there. Belle Island Ferry Service, the Beaumont Hamel is sailing solo, and I hear that the Legionnaire is going to be back on Belle Island as of tomorrow. That's your VOCM traffic. I'm Jerry Lynn Mackey.
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19: St. John's Metro, rest of the Avalon and Clarenville, sunny breaks today and a high of 14, showers for tonight, fog patches overnight, a low of 9. Central Newfoundland, cloudy with showers this afternoon and a high of 13, showers ending overnight, a low of 8. South Coast, cloudy, showers this afternoon and a high of 14, showers and fog for tonight and a low of 11. For the West Coast, Southwest Coast, Northern Peninsula, showers today and a high of 11. Showers continuing this evening, ending overnight and a low of 9. Right now in St. John's, a little bit of blue sky out there. The temperature is at 7. Back with an update at 10 o'clock for VOCM News. I'm Sarah Strickland.
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24: And good morning and welcome to the Tuesday edition of Open Line. And thanks for tuning into the program. My name is Brian Callahan, joined this morning by Beth Fagan, who is producing, who is producing the show today as David Williams steps away for a couple of days. And enjoys a few couple of days off. Hard working man he is. And so in the St. John's metro area, of course, the numbers to call to get on the air, 709-273-5211, long distance 1-888-590-VOCM, and our email address is openline at VOCM.com. I'm getting them, I'm reading them, and I'm responding to them as quickly and expeditiously as I can. And another reminder that there is no show tomorrow. No open line tomorrow, out of respect, of course, recognition and observance of the National Day for Truth and Reconciliation, as also known, of course, as Orange Shirt Day. And wear those shirts, orange shirts, loud, proud, in support of same. The day also coincides, of course, with First Light's release of its 2026 Reconciliation Report, with an update on the 42 calls for change. First put out there, published 3 years ago or so, I think in 2023. Yeah, so anyway, I've seen some beautiful sunrises in my time, and I know I speak for a lot of people this morning. This morning's was just spectacular. I don't know if I've seen colors like that in a long time. It was just incredible. The colors out over the Atlantic and above the Narrows, just wild. I'm sure you'll see, you know, in case you missed it. Do not fret. Do not worry. I am sure it won't be hard to find a few pics of those beautiful sunrise this morning online around today from people posting. I'm sure they'll be all over that. And nice little dip in the price of fuels overnight as the volatility on that front refuses to let up, yet still down a bit. Gas down 7 cents. Down 2 or 3 cents for furnace oil and diesel. Stove oil, a little bit of a tick up, though, 4 cents a liter. And so where the hockey gods close a door, they open a window. It turns out the Hockey Night Canada on CBC on a Saturday night is not done forever. Just changing genders is all, and it's great. So now it's the women's turn to showcase their game in that prime time, iconic time slot that we all grew up watching Hockey Night Canada. So there'll be 8 games televised on Hockey Night Canada, CBC, this season. From the PWHL, Professional Women's Hockey League, this season starts in December, first game. That's great news. Meanwhile, of course, the NHL season gets underway tonight. With 4 games on tap, including, of course, the age-old rivalry between the Habs and the Leafs tonight. They get her going again. Leafs, a big trade yesterday on the eve of the season, and you can't shake a stick without hitting a Leafs jersey or a Habs jersey around here today. There are competing interests in this building, I can tell you that. And, of course, the Major League Baseball playoffs. Ooh, I can't wait. Get going today. First game actually is a dandy. 3:30 our time. Sometimes you got to wait for the really good matchups, but no, sir, right out of the gate, the Braves and the Phillies. Either one of those teams could contend for the World Series, so that's going to be a great. And the White Sox-Astros then at 6:30, and then the Red Sox and Yankees at 9:30. And for all you late owls, the Cubs in San Diego for the late game around 11:30 our time. And keep in mind, right, these first-round wildcard tilts are just best of 3. Oh, so the first game is everything. Every pitch, every at-bat, going to be great, the drama. And I just can't wait. Also, impressive bounce back. Just mentioned quickly the NFL Monday Nighter for the Dub Bears. Chicago Bears last night over the Mighty Eagles in the NFL Monday Nighter. So they pulled out their quarterback, their backup QB, 38-year-old veteran Case Keenum. Hadn't started a game in 3 years, basically a mentor and a coach for the injured star QB, Caleb Williams. And the old guy was great, as they often do, right? He comes off the bench and beats the Eagles 27-7, threw for a couple of touchdowns, ran for one. Wild stuff. We'll see if the Bears can keep that going. They'll be back on Saturday Night Live before you can shake a stick. A quick public service announcement. I wanted to mention this again. I meant to mention it yesterday. A reminder that for people who make use of the Emmaus House Food Bank that was formerly located adjacent to St. Bond's School here in the city, that food bank, it's closed all this week. And I mentioned this last week in talking with Rudy Singleton over at the at this food bank. And it's closed all week and will reopen on Monday coming, next Monday, on the lower floor of Cannonwood Hall there adjacent to St. Thomas Church, St. Thomas Anglican Church down by the Sheraton Hotel Newfoundland. And, of course, the closure this week, of course, is to allow for the big move, right, to the new locale, which is great. And the house, when it does reopen, Emmaus House Food Bank will be open from 1 to 3, Monday to Friday in the afternoon. So there you go. Any more information on that, you can give us a shout if you're not quite clear on it. But I'll mention it again because it's an important service that they provide, to say the least. And, look, at some point, I just have to mention one line about this. How hard is it to follow the rules for school buses? You know, we're hearing it in the news and all that kind of thing. This is a pretty straightforward one, people. I mean, come on, right? The arm is out, the red lights are flashing, You know, and if you think you can beat it to get around it before the arm comes out because you see it pulling up, just err on the side of caution. But that one just blows my mind, and I mention it because I saw it yesterday afternoon firsthand. I couldn't believe it, and I try to hold, you know, you can't react. You can't engage with any of these drivers. You just, but your head shaker, and it's only going to be a tragedy. I hate to say it. But anyway, school buses and the rules around them and how people just can't follow that one is beyond me, but I'm all over it if you want to talk about it. Yes, several new bans on, tariffs, but bans, outright bans on Canadian goods, booze, bikes, whey products, came into effect midnight last night. Doesn't appear to be any retaliatory from Canada right now. And, I mean, the Trump barrage of insults over Canada yesterday from the Oval Office was just, you know, more of the same. You know, just the same old bluster. But for now, the real work, hopefully, is going on behind the scenes. And there's so much still to talk about on that front. Okay, we're into phone calls, and I don't want to go on for too long, but I want to just mention, somebody asked me, and I know Jim Dinn and I spoke about this yesterday. I mean, we have to always remember that just because it's not in the news headline every day, the MOU and the Churchill Falls deal are still the biggest thing facing this province right now. And we can't really let this go. And somebody was asking just what we were talking about with town halls and that sort of thing. It's just something I suggested before and prior to that, even yesterday, just the possibility of holding these town halls to inform the public on this deal. I mean, the question for me from the beginning, when Premier-elect Tony Wakeham reiterated on election night the promise of a referendum, was how is that going to work? I mean, it was the first question that popped in my mind. It sounds great, and it's a great promise. How do you make it work? They must have a plan. They must have an idea how to go about it. And what would be the question, right? What could be the question, I should say? You know, I guess simple enough, do you support it, yes or no? That would be the only way to really go about it. And then the question becomes, how do you make sure people are informed enough to answer that question, right? All logic, sequential logic. I mean, for most, what they know they're getting from the news, mainstream news, online, of course, socials, and here on Open Line. I mean, not everyone is reading and understanding the full so-called DCIA document, I would suggest. So again, going on the assumption that there would be a referendum, how do you provide the most information about the deal to the most people on their terms with the most ease so they can understand it in a way that makes it as easy as possible for everyone to either attend even or participate, have a say in it, right? Whether it's a microphone in a hall or what, through a submission online in real time. We've had that technology long enough now. And town halls could do that, right? To at least ensure people are not disenfranchised. I mean, that they understand the basics and can have their questions answered from nonpartisan, independent experts, you know, who have nothing to gain, no skin in the game. Give the public that opportunity, whether or not an actual referendum is held or not. And it might even allow government to save face a bit here, right? If you give people that, you know, what you promised in the sense of just, you know, giving them their say and their right to have be heard on this. So, yes, town halls, not the House of Assembly, which is the face of politics, but in communities, face to face, no politics. And not everywhere, of course, but as I said, like six or seven major centers, whether it's St. John's, Marystown, Gander, Grand Falls, Windsor, Cornerbrook, St. Anthony, but especially Labrador, and both, I would suggest, Happy Valley, Goose Bay, and Lab West, that's self-explanatory. There's no deal without Labrador. And look, we know politicians love to travel, love a good road trip, and this could be a chance to mingle, chat into communities, right? Get down to that level. Again, it is not, you have to ask. I mean, people are saying, well, that's a lot. Well, is it not worth it? What are we talking about? You know, the Churchill Falls deal. We know we have time. And as for the cost, look, we've spent more on things of much less importance. And it's not lost on anyone that we're going to, that we right now are continuing to rake in the royalties from the price of a barrel of oil right now. I mean, we know $33 million for every dollar above 79 is what's estimated to be brought into the coffers. So it's not like we might not have a bit of money right now to do that with. Well, we all know we're only just paying down the debt. But if you're going to spend it on anything, I mean, why wouldn't government want to do this is, I guess, the question I have. I mean, I've gone through the new agreement. And what strikes me the most is the significant federal investments, which just weren't there in the 2024 deal. And as for escalators or market prices and where they'll be in 10 to 20 years, there is no way you or I will ever know for sure, given all the technical factors and inputs, whether this is in fact the so-called, quote, best long-term interests of the province. It's a great political catch-all phrase, but really, what does it mean? I mean, we've got experts on both sides of the ledger who disagree, right? And these are the experts. And we have some who agree on the old one and some who agree on the new one, as far as MOUs go. But if you give everyone the right to put their particular question to the powers that be, and that question is answered, then as a government, you've done your job, right? And you can even feel free and clear to go sign on the dotted line, I'd suggest. You know, and who knows? The more people you expose the details to, you may well find, in the masses, good, nonpartisan questions that may save us from making the same mistakes, maybe even make the deal better. The percentages do increase, right, correspondingly, with the more people who are given the opportunity to have a say. And just like there are people who might not put a lot of effort into it, there are those who will deeply prepare if given the chance, and they know that they're coming to their neck of the woods and they can ask the question that they haven't been able to get answered, you know, and they'll do their homework. Maybe ask a question, good questions that haven't been asked yet. Who knows? My two cents. Also, of course, yes, the medical transportation announcement yesterday by the provincial government. I think I heard the minister say, you know, that first and foremost, the main thing here is that government lived up to a commitment. I'd say the most important part is that people are hopefully getting the help they need, as opposed to the political side of it. It's about the relief for people, the residents, right, and how it will help them. About them, not government. Or at least it should be about them. Anyway, that's just, there's a bunch of stuff. I know that there's a big rally, and NAEP rally today. I am going to put a call out to Jerry Earle if he wants to have a little chat prior to that, the issues that they're going on there. Also saw a post, and I look forward to someone from the city of St. John's, and I'm only going to mention this because of the issue with needles in this city and elsewhere. An allegation, a suggestion, that somebody sat on a needle, got actually pierced their skin on a Metro bus. And I've looked at this a few ways, and it does look legitimate. Whether or not somebody can flesh out, no pun intended, whether or not that how random and how dangerous, and really it's coming to another level, right? The needle's the issue, we know it's a problem. And on and on it goes. I've got lots here that we can get into. Just always remember when I get emails, why am I not talking about this or that? I've just threw out a lot of stuff. I can't cover it all, and I got callers. So let's take that first break of the morning, Beth, and let's get right to our callers who are very patiently in the queue, waiting to get on the air, and we'll do that right after our first break of the morning. We'll be right back.
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8: 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Kenneth Lockhead's impressive 70-plus foot mural overlooks the stunning modernist international lounge of Gander International Airport. Commissioned by the Canadian government to be a mural about flight that excluded depictions of aircraft, Lockhead painted Flight and its allegories during the terminal's construction. When opened by Queen Elizabeth II in 1959, the lavish terminal was a glorious example of the glamour of travel, with Flight and its allegories as its centerpiece. 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
24: Okay, let's begin the show on line number one. And Rhonda Lono, the board secretary, of course, for NL Child Care Licensees, you're on the air.
11: Good morning, Brian.
24: Good morning. May we live in interesting times, Rhonda. I want to thank you, first of all, for coming on the program for probably a little bit of an update on where we all are with this 10-day, $10 a day child care. I always have trouble spitting that out. But, of course, given all the events of last week and the seemingly last-minute, rush to avoid, a really unfortunate situation here with, operators opting out of this. I know that we've come to, what would you call it, a sort of a cooling of the temperature for right now, at least until next spring, would we say?
11: Yes, I would definitely call it similar to that. We heard back from Minister Dinh's office on Friday afternoon.
24: At 10 to 5, I understand.
11: At 10 to 5, yes. So they did step back on the 100% enrollment requirement for the remainder of this contract, when our contract expires on March 31st, 2027. So this at least gives us a chance to have consultations regarding the enrollment requirement and further discuss with government how this affects our business, our families, and our educators.
24: Yeah, needless to say, you'd rather not have to be doing this last minute, right? You talk about the consultation that's coming. How lacking was it in the beginning? And again, this is not just exclusive to one government. We know that this always is a problem, reactive as opposed to being proactive and not necessarily engaging with all of the various important actors here. Fair to say?
11: That is fair to say somewhat. I kind of find that we would just start getting somewhere with one of the governments, and then they would be, we changed from Liberal to PC government, and now it's like we're getting the ball running again. So we you start to get that movement, and then things change, or the minister changes, and which I understand that's going to happen in government. We know it changes quite frequently. But, we just sort of seem to get the ball rolling, then we have to start right back from the beginning again with a new minister, new department staff. So it's kind of frustrating to say the least, but we feel that really good positive about our minister, our meeting with the minister last Wednesday on September 23rd. And I know the answer from their department came quite late on Friday afternoon, but in saying that, in all fairness, our meeting didn't end until 4:30 on Wednesday. We sent them an email on Thursday night stating, you know, we can't in good faith sign off on 100% enrollment. So we had an answer Friday afternoon at 10 to 5. So,
24: yeah, and the content, no, and fair enough. You got an answer. And it was all quick turnaround, in fairness to the minister. Absolutely. It just, you know as well as I do. And as long as I've been in this business, the late Friday afternoon stuff is kind of frustrating. But you got your answer, and it was delivered directly in an email, and it wasn't a generic news release. I mean, look, the continuity from one government to the next has always been a problem. It's like you make effort, you make progress, and then it's one step forward, two steps back, right? But and that's the politics of it, unfortunately. Even though, I mean, those departments have continuity, and the staff in there, the non-political staff, are always working on these things. So it's unfortunate that there has to be like a reset, I guess is what you're saying, like a start over point. And then you're just trying to make up for lost time as opposed to just trying to continue on with progress.
11: Yeah, that's right. And like I find now, like I said, our meeting with Minister Din and the Deputy Minister last week was extremely positive. And I really believe they're seeing where we're coming from as licensees, and they can definitely see where our issues are coming from. So, I mean, going forward, they have given us promises that we are going to hold meetings with the important teams of the issues we're facing. So for, let's say, the operating grant program, we will meet with teams of the operating grant program, people who are implementing the policies. And like our early learning gateway, we have major issues with the early learning gateway, which doesn't only take in the parent wait list, it also takes in our monthly stats that are submitted at the end of every month. And so it takes in a whole pile of items that we deal with in the run of our month. So, you know, we've been promised meetings with the early learning gateway team. So I'm really hoping going forward, if we can have meetings on every one of the issues with the appropriate people in that division of the department, then I think we should be able to get somewhere with all these issues.
24: Yeah, eventually I guess it's got to go through the department, but it, as I think you heard, I heard you call it, you know, great step now that you have a seat at the table. Some would say, how did you not have a seat at the table before now, you know?
11: Well, yes, it seems like we've been asking for that for quite some time. And we did have some meetings with the department prior to then. But, you know, all in all, Minister Din is at the head of that department. He is the Minister for Early Learning Education. And, you know, I just don't know if he was aware of all the issues we were facing at that point. So right. I will give him that. Fair enough for him, right?
24: No, fair enough. And I said that the other day. I mean, even last week, him getting out in front of it right away in the midst of everything that was going on. And the meetings last Wednesday, I think it was, and that sort of thing. And he was out front and met with media. Yeah, no, the communication now has been very good, but it just seems so last 11th hour, you know, with October 1st having been averted, that crisis now. And I think you have meeting, what is it, the October the 6th, I think, to look at new draft policies. Is that correct?
11: October 6th is a meeting for inclusion policies.
24: Okay.
11: October 7th is our new draft policies. So we're waiting for those policies to be released to us now so we can get them out to all of our members and give them a chance to give us some feedback on what they want represented to the department when we go speak to them about the policies.
24: Yeah, and I think I have an email here that is a question that very simply a lot of parents are just asking while they're listening to us, and I think I made it mentioned off the top, but yeah, so this emailer just asks, so if I understand correctly, it's staying at $10 a day for now, and it may change when the contract is up next March. Is that fair?
11: That's correct.
24: Yep.
11: Yeah, that's fair to say. You know, we can't determine what's going to happen on March 31st, for April 1st, for a new contract to be signed. We're just hoping with all these consultations that the policies will reflect what they need to reflect in order to be fair and have sustained feasibility for our centers, our ECEs, and our parents.
24: and all the realities of the uniqueness that comes with running a daycare these days or a childcare facility. There's just so much on the vine. 90% is still kind of high. Does that cover most operators, or are there people having, you know, are there going to be still some that are really stretched thin by this because, you know, the expenses and all the other considerations?
11: Well, you know, 90% has been working well for the last couple of years. It used to be at 70, then they increased to 90. Yeah. But it has been working pretty decent. Now, of recent times, we're finding very difficult to fill certain age groups in certain areas. And it seems like the 3 to 4 year olds, well, I'm going to say, 3 to 5 year olds not attending school, that preschool age. We're really finding it difficult to fill those spaces. And I'm not only talking for myself, I'm talking for multiple. I've seen on Facebook, people got ads out, the Gateway is not giving them any children that age. Now they're posting on social media again, looking for that age group. So I don't know. I mean, our environment maybe has changed. Maybe those children, they weren't born in those years. I don't know. But obviously there's a problem when multiple people, multiple licensees are putting it on social media. Okay, we've checked our Gateway. We've exhausted our list on there. Here are the spaces that are available. I know of one day last week, I think it was Thursday or Friday, I seen at least 5 people advertise for that age group on social media.
24: And no real no real explanation for that, or something that really needs to be drilled down to, obviously, if it's taking up or accounting for that, you know, for a gap.
11: Yeah, I don't know if it's fact of too many programs opened for that age. I don't know. And I mean, like toddler, like under 3, so toddler, infant, you know, those numbers are massive on our wait list. And school age seems to have taken a bigger list this year than I've ever seen in the last couple of years.
24: Are there any assessments being done just generally of that? I mean, can we drill down and find out why that is? I mean, that might go a long way to, you know, refining the policy, to say the least.
11: Oh, I'm not sure if there is as of right now, because I don't think the government was really aware of that issue until last week when we talked to them about it. So, I mean, maybe now this will kind of say, hey, maybe we need to start looking at why there's such a lack of 3 to 4 year olds or 5 year olds looking for that space. And when a few years ago, that list was huge.
24: Yep. It speaks so much to the importance of consultation, even if it is 11th hour. And it's so important, right? $10 a daycare. I can't imagine. I've heard from lots of parents, any little spike in the expense for childcare right now, margins are so thin for people, right? And we're coming into the heating season. And, you know, we're not really openly getting talking about it, but man, fill up your furnace or the heat bills and the gas, and oh yeah, and it's not going anywhere anytime soon, so every little bit helps. Rhonda, look, I appreciate this time this morning for the little summary of where you are. Thanks for answering that one question. I think that one question from the emailer, you know, at least people can breathe for now and know that you're hard at work behind the scenes to get the best possible outcome we can before April 1st of next year that, you know, suits operators as well, so they can continue to operate somewhat stress-free, at least within the margins, right?
11: I mean, well, and that's right. And, you know, we have to be feasible at the end of the day because we are a business. We have to pay our bills. We have to keep our doors open financially. But, you know, the families are the root of it here. And, I mean, the last thing we want to do as operators is come off of the OGP grant, like the operating grant program, because, you know, that keeps the fees down for parents. And that's the reason we all started the operating grant program when we did. I think we've been on it now. It'll be 10 years coming in the spring.
24: Yeah.
11: So, you know, we took that so we could provide parents with a much lower cost of childcare. And we really want to keep that going for them, because our families are our clients. And, you know, as an ECE, they're not just a business to me. Families are a family here. And that's what we, you know, we want to make sure it's easier on them and everybody else in our field.
24: 1,000%. Thanks, Rhonda, for this today. And thanks for all the hard work, you know, the meetings and everything. I'm sure it's been busy days, especially the last past week, as they will be the next 6 or 7 months. Thanks again for this today, and good luck with all of it.
11: Thank you, Brian. I appreciate you having us on.
24: Anytime at all. Yeah, anytime at all, Rhonda, if you want to discuss this. Thanks again.
11: Okay, bye.
24: Bye. Ron Delono there, of course, board secretary for NL Child Care. Yes, where was I going with that? Yeah, right. NL Child Care licensees, right. Of course. Okay, callers in the queue. Right on the break. Let's take it, and we'll be right back.
13: Call now, 709-273-5211 or 1-888-590-8626. VOCM Open Line will be back in a moment.
0: I'm Claudette Barnes with your Community Minute. 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
24: Welcome back to the program. On line number two, and Tom Davis, Ward 4 Councillor in the City of St. John's, you're on the air.
27: Good morning, Brian. How are you doing?
24: Pretty good. Pretty good. It's still nice out there. It's nice, crisp fall, spring, fall day, and maybe a little shower later, but weather is always my first consideration, and if it's sunny, I'm good.
27: I'm with you. And, you know, I think about the impact of it being warmer versus being colder on the people who have to heat their homes.
24: So true.
27: And I heard Walter on yesterday talking about his power bill. And, you know, just to remind people again that, and, you know, I know Walter knows it because he said how much it costs. A liter of furnace oil right now with HST included is $2.41 a liter.
24: Yeah, if you compare to last year, wow.
27: Yeah, over a dollar more expensive. So, you know, it's one of these things where, again, I know a lot of people aren't in a position.

0: you can do to reduce your energy costs? Any other benefit to electricity? If, you know, is it 100% Newfoundland and Labrador for most of the year? We do buy a bit of oil in the colder months, but, you know, the more of us that are pulling from that system, as long as Newfoundland Hydro can supply it, which so far they've been able to do, is a bonus for everybody.
1: Yeah, couldn't agree more. Absolutely.
0: Remind people the apples are pretty well there, for, you know, almost there, ready to be picked. I mean, you can pick them now. They're still a little bit bitter, but shame to see all those apples sitting on the trees, and hopefully people will cut them up, which is what we do, freeze them, put them in the freezer, and then when you have a bit of oatmeal or you want to make an apple crumble or whatever, it's there. It's a good source of food for you.
1: Yeah, we had an apple tree in the backyard growing up, and some years it would be sour, the what do you call it, apples? Oh my God.
0: Crab apples.
1: And one year, the next year, all of a sudden it was beautiful, edible apples. Anyway, sorry, I completely tongue-tied here this morning. So, okay. Tom, yeah, we didn't talk apples to apples. Let's talk apples to oranges. Go for it.
0: Yeah, also, we had someone reach out and point out a real logical thing. We have these beautiful shared use paths, which a lot of people take advantage of, but they obviously cross roads, and specifically on the bottom of Stamps Lane, where you go down in the hill and then before you go back up there by Wishing Well, this lady said that she saw the biker coming focused, and she was going down the hill, so fortunately she was paying attention. But that biker just flew right across the crosswalk, didn't even break pace, didn't even look left or right, I guess in their zone. But just calling on residents to be so careful. I mean, like the bottom of Rennie's Mill there by the tennis courts is another example where you're going down a hill and pedestrians and potentially cyclists can be going across there too. So and that plays out in all the different places where the shared use path crosses roads, but specifically just asking obviously drivers to be careful, but you know, more importantly, when a vehicle contacts a human being or someone on a bike, that we know who always loses. So, you know, for everybody to kind of enjoy the walk, but when you get close to even when there's crosswalks and lights and flashing beacons like down by the tennis courts, people are in their own little world. You don't know how distracted they are. And so I just call everybody to be careful, please.
1: Yeah, especially if you don't use that one very often. That one there particularly is really white knuckle sometimes, because you're coming down with the speed down the steep hill of Rennie's Mill. Yeah. And then both paths are really blind paths. You don't realize it right after the bridge. So there is definitely, it occurred to me the other day as well, that there's definitely an obligation on the walker or the biker to just pause before you cross. I know you have, the crosswalk is your right to cross it, but if you're not doing your own due diligence and stop and just have a look, I've seen people just not even break stride, not look, just assume that everyone's going to stop, and boy, oh boy, that'll reduce your life expectancy in a hurry. Anyway, sorry, my babble. Go ahead.
0: Okay, it's all good. Just to bounce back a little bit to heating. Anybody who does have mini splits, it's a great time to clean your filters out. I did it last night. The dust accumulates in them and really decreases the efficiency of your mini splits. It'll get to the point where you'll notice your house is not heating up to the same, but at that point you've wasted a lot of opportunity. So again, easy thing, just pull out the filters, are really easy, and vacuum them out, make a big difference.
1: Yep, absolutely.
0: We had, last week we voted, had a vote on wage increases, both for our inside workers. A little while ago, we voted for the outside worker, the QP members. And, you know, again, I wanted to address it. I know that the head of QP came out and Ms. Hillier came out and made a comment. You know, my point of view, yes, myself and Councillor Halley did vote against that, but it wasn't a vote against the employees. It wasn't a comment on how good they were or how hard they work. It was more it was 100% along the lines of the affordability issue and as that plays out. And, you know, just to drill into it a little bit, these are four-year contracts. They just came off a four-year contract where they had 11% raise. Last July, it was a 3.5% raise. And now this subsequent contract, which is in real terms 13%, but it's actually, in nominal terms, 13%, but it's actually, because it compounds, it's a 13.6% increase over 4 years. And so, you know, 4% raise this year back to July 1st. And, you know, the thing is, a lot of times decisions get broken up into, you know, yes or no. And, And for my

0: itself, it was more along the lines of, can we drill down a little bit? Does, you know, this doesn't have to be, does it have to be 13%? Does it have to be whatever? And that's where the discrepancy came in. And you know, the main, there's really three groups of people that pay the bills at the city of St. John's, and the residents with their mill rates, and then you have commercial users who are, they also pay mill rates, and a commercial building owner slash business that might be renting that space, they pay over three times as much of a mill rate than the residents do. And so, and then the third group of people, which is not so obvious, are the renters. You know, they don't directly pay the city, but indirectly, if you're a homeowner and you have an apartment, you're paying it and you're passing it along. And as well, you know, the large commercial entities that have a lot of rentals, they, that's part of your, be part of your fees and part of your rent. So, you know, for me, I just look at the reality that a lot of people, more and more people are struggling with the cost of everything, you know, gasoline, heating, food. And for me, I felt like we were asking too much at a time when there's so much uncertainty in the world.
1: Yeah, it's a delicate balance. You mentioned it. One hand, the expenses that everyone has, and trying to keep your raises in flux and in tandem with the rising cost of living. You know, you're going to get, you had to expect to get some pushback, right? I mean, if you were going to at all, you know, have any kind of criticism or vote against a raise for workers. I mean, you must have expected something, even though, because these days it can be hard to explain your rationale or the in-depth modus operandi, you know, that you're doing. You're not just fighting. This isn't against the workers. This is against the larger issue of budgets and where our costs and expenses are going.
0: Yeah, I mean, because the thing is, unfortunately, all the expenses of the city, just like residents, are going up. Our costs, when energy goes up, you can imagine the impact on the budget with the cost of diesel and gasoline, with the fleet that the city maintains, and on heating everything that we have. So, you know, that just and contracts have really gone up a lot, what people are charging us to do the work that you see around. So you know, everybody's being squeezed. You know, the thing is, the city is sustainable. You know, we had a budget surplus last year, and we increased our spending by 4.6%, and so hence the reason. But we also increased our revenue, obviously, but more than that, because we had over $6 million budget surplus. But you know, as we move forward, all these consequences, whether it's our contracts going up or the energy costs, some the people who have to pay for it are the people I just outlined.
1: Yep.
0: And as we move forward, residents need to try and pay attention and need to connect with all of us to make sure that we understand the situations they're in. Because, you know, there's lots of people in this city who are doing fine, and these small increases, relatively speaking, don't impact them. But there are lots of people who are not doing fine, businesses, homeowners, and renters who, again, although they don't probably realize it, you know, when we spend more money, they're going to have to pay it directly or indirectly. And one of my main concerns is the tipping point that some kind landlords who have maybe a two-apartment house, and that maybe they have been absorbing these property tax increases, and then they get their next assessment and they're like, well, we just can't do it anymore. And then all of a sudden, they look at the rent that they're charging, and they think, well, I've been charging this person $600 for 10 years. Now it goes up to $1,200, and that person really is in a real struggle and you know, realistically potentially loses their home. And you know, it's not, for me, it's just having the bigger conversation, and the more residents that participate in that conversation and who are part of the bigger conversation. Well, we need to hear from them, and not just stop spending money, because, you know, that's not realistic, but, you know, in areas where they can add some experience, or they can, because the easiest thing for us to do a lot of times is to go with the flow. And so, I, you know, but everybody in there, all my colleagues, they all agonize over this. These are not easy decisions, and I don't want to make it sound like they are easy, but it's so complicated for all of us. But when the residents speak up, it really makes a difference. So I just encourage them not only to vote when it comes voting time, of course, that's really important, but but be involved in the process as we go through our day-to-day stuff.
1: Yep. You're not always a go-with-the-flow kind of guy, Tom. You buck the trend. You don't always take the popular position. And some people, you know, appreciate it, and some people will push back. But I always appreciate your opinions and your contributions to the program. So I appreciate it today. Committee of the Whole today, is it?
0: Correct. Yeah, that's right.
1: There you go. Well, people can watch online, 3 p.m. on the city's website, correct?
0: Correct.
1: Absolutely. Yep. Okay. Thanks a lot. Appreciate the
0: Thank
1: call.
0: You.
1: Okay. Take care.
0: Take care, everyone.
1: Bye.
0: Bye-bye.
1: Ward 4 Councillor Tom Davis, let's take that break. Come back with a little bit of good news right after the break.
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1: Yeah, let's add a little bit of good news to the conversation here. I just wanted to, mention that there is coming up this, what day is it? Is it this Saturday? I got to find it here now. Oh, no. Oh, of course, right out of my, out in Portugal Cove, right. So this is at the Memorial United Church in Portugal Cove, holding a pay what you can spaghetti supper. This coming Saturday, that should be a time. Pay what you can spaghetti supper this Saturday, October 3rd, 5 o'clock, at the Memorial United Church in Portugal Cove. So it's part of their continuing community outreach and the chance to bring your whole family out for a delicious meal, they say, and a wonderful evening with friends new and old. Lay down the phones, get offline, which is what I'd be doing. Cost of the meal, course, simply whatever you can manage. No amount is expected. And everyone's welcome. Look forward to seeing y'all there, they say. So that's, again, this Saturday, 5 o'clock. Nice Saturday evening time out. Family, friends, you know, get out in person. A little bit of human contact. And, you know, just to get together for a spaghetti supper if you're a pasta kind of person, which I am indeed. All right, so there's my little plug for that. And, of course, yeah, we're going to get to... I want to talk about the Polka Dot Trot fundraiser, too, at some point. That's going to be part of our good news. If not today... at least some point in this week. Let's go to line number 5 and welcome the CEO of Seniors NL, Kimberly Leonard, to the program. You're on the air.
11: Good morning, Brian.
1: How are you?
11: I'm good. How are you?
1: Excellent. You asked me to go easy on you, so I will. I had to laugh.
11: Yeah, that's always a plus. Oh, right. It's funny.
1: Yeah, I don't know. Am I that hard on people? I don't know. I'm just trying to find my way here by, you know, get the feet wet. Certainly
11: you're
1: not trying.
11: You're a good balance.
1: I appreciate that. Not looking for it, but thank you very much. Yeah, so there's a couple of things. There are a thousand things, Kim, on this vine that we could discuss, but specifically the homeowner support programs. You wanted to get on and talk a little bit. I've been mouthing too much here this morning. I'm going to let you speak to it. But what are the highlights of the homeowner support programs that, you know, earlier in May, I think they were rolled out. I think government doubled the funding. So credit where credit is due and reducing red tape. What do you say?
11: Yes, because this is a very important program. And I just want to talk about the launch of the provincial homeowner support program because, you know, a program can only help people if they know about them. And most times at Seniors NL, like, we often get calls about grants and programs once the deadline is passed and it's too late for them to apply. So we want to broadcast this one so that those who are eligible can definitely apply. And I just wanted to say home repairs is really something we often hear about from seniors at Seniors NL. You know, we hear about seniors wanting to stay in their homes, yet they worry about how they're going to pay for the much-needed repairs and modifications. So applications, say, October 1st. It is first come, first serve. So we want people who are out there, you know, that are eligible not to miss out. So with those programs, there are two programs under the Homeowner Support Program.
1: Mm-hmm.
11: We have the Home Repair Program and the Home Modification Program. Under the Home Repair Program, it will help eligible homeowners, you know, pay for essential repairs like a leaky roof, such as a heating system, or if you need work with your electrical, this is a good way to get this done. And as you said, yes, it offers up to $10,000 in Newfoundland and $13,000 in Newfoundland and Labrador for giveable funding. So that has doubled from the previous application. And we're happy to see the household income threshold raised. So we have $42,500 in Newfoundland and $65,000 in Labrador. Because most often people will call and they want to apply, but, you know, they're making $38,000, $39,000 annually. And, you know, sometimes they don't make the eligibility mark. So we were happy to see that. And then under the Home Modification Program, which is all under this same support program, this will allow homeowners to make their homes more accessible and safe. You know, it offers up to $15,000 for changes like ramps, handrails, grab bars, bathroom modifications, things like that. The household income for this one is $51,500 in Newfoundland and 65,000 in Labrador. So we're happy with this. It's beneficial for seniors to allow them to be able to stay in their homes safely, independently, and longer. And this time, Brian, too, we're happy to report that the process is much more simple, because sometimes these applications can be so difficult to apply for and so much red tape that it turns seniors off. This was one of the things that we really wanted to see happen at Seniors NL, to streamline the application and make it more simple, and this happened this time. So we're really pleased to announce that. Like for smaller changes such as grab bars, handrails, seniors no longer need, a recommendation from an occupational therapist. That's huge. We know what wait times are like there.
1: Oh, yeah.
11: Right? And it's huge. And as well, pre and post inspections by Newfoundland Labrador Housing Corporation is no longer required. So that's excellent news. And we know how wait times can be with that, and for people in rural Newfoundland and Labrador as well. So we're really liking the new revised homeowner support program. We know these improvements can make a real difference for people who want to remain safely and independently in their home for longer, and they do not have the funds to do so. So we want people to apply. Just wanted to say that the applications are open this Thursday at 10 a.m. they begin. But Brian, I really want to reiterate and stress the point that these applications are open until all funds are exhausted. So it's really important to note, and for seniors to know, that this is first come, first served. Mm-hmm. So if you're eligible and wanting to apply for this, I would get on this right away on Thursday as soon as they open.
1: How would you recommend the easiest way for a senior to apply?
11: Well, details are available at Newfoundland Labrador Housing Corporation, so it would be email nlhc.nl.ca. And an easier way to as well, Seniors NL help with this all the time. We have a toll-free number, so if they want to learn more about what the program offers and, you know, for us to help them decide if the program is right for them, they can call us anytime at 1-800-563-5599. They will chat with a live voice, which makes a difference when you're wanting to know about a program, and our wait times are very, very good in, you know, calling back. So we're more than happy to help, and, you know, we just want to get the word out there. It's a great program for those who are eligible, and don't let the application deadline pass without, getting your application in.
1: And you said for those eligible, just to be clear, so it's got to be, it's a combined income, correct, for a 42,500 and 65,000 for the home repair program?
11: Right.
1: But also, have to have, and I mean, they can get these details from calling when they look at the eligibility.
11: Absolutely.
1: But a couple other things to note, though. You have to have been occupying your home for at least 5 years, correct?
11: Right.
1: And also, you mentioned NLHC a couple of times. I just want to be clear. So this is, that repair program, the energy saving and modification programs, they're not for NLHC clients, though, correct?
11: No, it's for anybody in Newfoundland and Labrador who meet. No,
1: yes.
11: They were the ones who helped make the improvements with the provincial government, and they're working hand in hand with that.
1: Yeah.
11: So this is for the ordinary senior in Newfoundland and Labrador who has the eligibility requirements and meets those income thresholds to apply.
1: Yep, perfect.
11: And it's a really good program. And as I said, we hear a lot about home repairs and home modifications at Seniors NL, and they're wanting money to get this done. But this is a really good program, and now is their opportunity. So we would really like to push that.
1: Great stuff. Kimberly, look, I'm going to keep you on speed dial, because the amount of calls I get from seniors about seniors' issues and families, the children of seniors and those trying to help out their moms and dads and other seniors in their lives, it's crucial, and it's one of the most demanding calls, but one of the most high volume type of calls we get here on the program. So I appreciate you being available today, and whenever we need you.
11: Good. Send them our way. We're more than happy to help.
1: We'll do.
11: And
1: thanks.
11: Thank you so much for having me today.
1: Our pleasure. Thank you very much for being available. Take care.
11: Okay. Thank you.
1: Okay. Bye. Kimberly Leonard there, the CEO of Seniors NL. Lots of good stuff there. And information, if you're looking for anything that that Kimberly was mentioning there, you can always give us a shout here. Email us at openline@bocm.com. We can send you any links in case you missed it, and all the eligibility requirements and all that kind of fun stuff. Let's take our news break at the 10, and we'll be right back.
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15: 10 o'clock, a little bit of sunshine out there. Temperature 9 in St. John's. Good morning. I'm Sarah Strickland. The Canadian Food Inspection Agency is discontinuing its practice of spraying down vehicles boarding the Gulf ferries. VOCM's Richard Duggan reports.
16: It's been the routine for all traffic boarding in Port of Basque and Argentia in efforts to prevent the spread of potato wort. The fungal disease, which is commonly found in Newfoundland soil, poses no risk to humans but can devastate potato crops. It's a risk to farmers in the Maritimes who could have their crops wiped out by the fungus, which presents on spuds as a cauliflower-like gall. A 2021 outbreak in Prince Edward Island led to a loss of $120 million in exports. The practice of hosing down vehicles at the ferry terminal is being discontinued due to funding cuts at the Canadian Food Inspection Agency. The Liberal government outlined its plans in the budget to cut roughly 40,000 jobs in the public workforce and reduce spending at the CFIA by 15%. 21 people are employed by the CFIA in Port of Basque and in Argentia. Richard Duggan, VOCM, Local News Now.
15: The Royal Newfoundland Constabulary says it is extremely concerning to see recent online videos showing a number of vehicles not stopping for a school bus. Videos recently posted to social media show several vehicles driving by on Thorburn Road, a four-lane route, while a school bus was stopped with lights flashing and arm extended. One of the vehicles that drove by in the outside lane on the opposite side of the road was another school bus. Constable Steph Myers says drivers need to be cautious, especially during times when they know school buses will be out on the roads. She believes more public education on the rules is needed.
17: We're still issuing these tickets. People are still not understanding that they have to stop in all directions, specific and with multi-lane highways as well. So if there are four lanes of traffic, regardless of which lane you are in, you have to stop if that stop sign is out and the lights are flashing. It's illegal to pass a school bus that is stopped with the arm extension and the lights flashing. And the penalties for passing a school bus are, you know, quite high. They can be up to 1,200 in fines and a significant amount of points. So, you know, we need everybody to, you know, not drive distracted, keep their eyes on the roads, look out for the school buses, and stop when necessary.
15: Newfoundland and Labrador Health Services is celebrating a milestone in Conception Bay North. Carbonear General Hospital first opened 50 years ago in September 1976, replacing the old Red Cross Hospital, which was founded in 1957. The health authority says in that time, the hospital has evolved from a community-based acute care facility to a modern regional health center that provides a number of specialized services. Up next, your VOCM weather forecast.
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15: St. John's Metro, rest of the Avalon and Clarenville, sunny breaks today and a high of 14. Showers this evening, fog patches overnight, a low of 9. Sun and cloud tomorrow, high of 13. Central Newfoundland, cloudy with showers this afternoon, a high of 13. Showers will end overnight, low of 8. Sun and cloud for tomorrow, high of 18. For the south coast, cloudy, showers this afternoon, a high of 14, showers and fog tonight, low of 11. Showers will end tomorrow morning, then mainly cloudy with a high of 16. West coast, southwest coast, northern peninsula, showers today, high of 11. Showers will end overnight, low of 9. Sun and cloud for tomorrow, high of 18. Happy Valley Goose Bay, next couple of days, sun and cloud, a high of 20, partly cloudy this evening, low of 6. Labrador West, sun and cloud today, a high of 17, mainly cloudy for tonight, low of plus 4, overcast tomorrow, high of 15. And the north coast, sun and cloud today, northwesterly winds at 50 and a high of 15. Partly cloudy this evening, low of 7, sunshine tomorrow and a high of 15. Right now in St. John's, we have a little bit of sunshine out there. The temperature is at 9. Back with an update at 11 o'clock for VOCM News. I'm Sarah Strickland.
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1: Welcome back to the show. Let's go right to line number 3. And a man, really, at this point, in my estimation, who needs no introduction, Mr. Merv Wiseman, you're on the air.
20: Well, thank you, Brian. How's that for an introduction?
1: Even though I butchered your first name.
20: Well, we'll take it.
1: Werv Meisman. That can be your alias when you check into a hotel. You don't want people to know you're in town.
20: Listen, I've been called a lot worse, I can tell you that.
1: Me too.
20: Brian, before I get into my topic, of course, I'm calling with regard to the food fishery and my capacity as chair of the Food Fishery Committee. I want to send out a very heartfelt thank you to a man named Raymond from Whiteway. Yesterday morning, I was on my way out there. I was towing a perishable cargo and flatbed, my pickup, and called into VOCM, got in the queue, and continued my trip. And just after I passed the turnoff in Greens Harbor, there was a driver behind me frantically trying to get my attention. The lights coming on, honking the horn, and I could see smoke coming. And I pulled off, and Brian, there was my rear wheel on the driver's side was on fire. Oh. It was a fire. Jeez. And my goodness, you know, I'm about 2-3 minutes away from losing my vehicle because the tire was just getting scorched, and if that went up, that was the end of it.
1: Yep.
20: So between the two of us, you know, believe it or not, between the two of us, with a half a dozen bottles of water that we were carrying, that's all we had, and that's all we could find, we managed to get the fire out. Jeez. It was being fed by the fluid, of course, that had, you know, the brake fluid and things that were coming out by that time. So, my goodness, what an experience. And, you know, it's in the garage now. I had to get it towed there, so I'm just waiting now for the damages and for the bill on that.
1: Yeah, I wish you luck there.
20: Yeah, you got that right.
1: Well, at least you know what the problem is. At least you know what the problem is. Sometimes you bring it in, there's a knock, there's this, that, or the other thing, and they'll tell you what it is, and you may not have a clue what they're describing, but at least we know it's the tire, and it's the rim, and whatever else.
20: Yeah, well, the caliber apparently seized up, and from there it heated up, and there you go. Well, look, I want to get, the time is precious, I want to get into, you know, the food fishery. We know that, we all know that it wrapped up this weekend. The last 2 or 3 days turned out to be not so bad. It was pretty good, and so overall, throughout the summer, you know, we've had an experience. I think overall, a good experience. We introduced, you know, the 7 days on the East Coast. We seem to have gotten away from all indications, any serious accidents, no fatalities. That in and of itself is an accomplishment. I think having reduced the risk to a large degree with the 7 days was a great measure of safety. Unfortunately, we can't say that for the South and the West Coast. So, you know, let me tell you, Brian, that you know about the letters that we wrote the minister asking for extensions because of the lost time, especially on the South and the West Coast again. And we did receive a reply. In some cases, the first letters went out well over 2 months. We managed to get a reply, so it was somewhat academic at that stage, but really no substance in the reply that gave us any indication that you know, hoping and extensions were being considered. Same old rationalization against the backdrop of conservation, and we know the story around that. Even though the impacts would not have compromised conservation, and we've talked about that argument before. We didn't. With the 3 days we had there, we asked for 7 days, but no increase in the amount of fish to catch. So, you know, I think that argument was neutered. So why it was repeated to us again, we don't know. We understand now from listening to VOCM and a news release from the minister's office that they're going to do the analytics now on what happened during the season and look at the numbers. And I guess my question is, what numbers are you talking about? You know, I know there's lots of analytics to look at, but we have to be careful when we look at numbers, especially if you're looking at the amount of fish caught. You know, there's estimates out there now. Looking at the weather, I know the monitoring that we did, there's estimates that we may have gotten about 25% of the days that were allocated. And it is a bit of a myth that, that everybody, every man, woman, and child is out on the water, which is simply not the case. So how they apply those numbers is something that better be done in a transparent kind of a way. And we want consultation on that when they do it to make sure that, the numbers are making some sense. You know, you can do a lot of things with numbers, Brian. I recall, and I expect you do too, that just a few years ago, the cod, the northern cod, was in the critical zone. And guess what? Well, they rejigged the models that they use. And just like that, with the flick of a pen and a pencil in Ottawa, all of a sudden, with the new model, the northern cod was no longer in the critical zone, and it was a whole new ball game there. Isn't that amazing?
1: It is. You're not suggesting that there was some kind of nefariousness going on behind the scenes.
20: Well, Brian, don't put any words in my mouth.
1: Just kidding. I did say, surely you're not suggesting that.
20: Yes, indeed. But look, you can do a lot of things with numbers. So look, we want to be open and transparent on that, and we want to make sure that we have the right kind of consultations. Look, I guess a few other things, Brian. One in particular is that we want to, it's our ambition. When I say our ambition, I'm talking about the committee, to enhance our ability to do more, to have a little more governance around who's represented around the table. So when I say it's our ambition, we'll have to see how that works out. But, the idea that our committee can turn into an association, if you will, similar to what they have in Quebec, similar to what they have in British Columbia, and to have representation there of AGMs and the whole nine yards, and get good representation where it needs to be. I'm not saying we don't have it there now, and of course we got a long ways to go on that front, but that's certainly our ambition, to do that kind of a thing. So we'll see where that goes. And I guess the other thing is, Brian, we're getting a lot of comments coming in. Our phones are loaded with calls, returning what calls I can, but everybody's got a different story. Everybody, depending on where they were, location, regionally, around the province, depending on the type of boat they have and how often they could get out on the water, south coast in the summer has got a predominant envelope of fog, and that makes it very uncomfortable out there, and winds, prevailing winds on the coastline in some cases. So there's all of these kinds of stories. So we certainly have a lot of analytics to do there, and we want to really get the message out there that we want to hear more, and just pile it on, and we'll do everything we can to look at that and try to feed it back to the minister.
1: Message out there. I just got a minute or so, Merv. I just wanted to mention, given your background in agriculture, farming, and that sort of thing, just what you think of the decision by the CFIA, Canadian Food Inspection Agency, to discontinue, right, the age-old practice of spraying down the vehicles before you get on the ferry to go to the mainland, and all in, to prevent the spread of the potato, wart, fungal disease, of course, and for spreading to other provinces across Canada. I've heard some concerns from the agriculture industry. What do you think?
20: Yeah, look, I've heard that in the news, Brian. Going back to my days of president of the Federation of Agriculture for this province, we fought that issue. We fought it many times and said, no way, it's not going to happen. And, I guess we see that it eventually did. But, it really has been deteriorating for a long, long time. It's been whittled down and whittled down and whittled down. As you probably know yourself, the presence of people. When you went to Port of Bass one time, you went to quite a washdown. That disappeared a long time ago. We didn't hear a lot about it, but it disappeared for the same reasons that you're giving today, that really, I guess the reasons they're giving that it's there's other ways of monitoring and carrying out and doing this kind of work, but there's not. There's only one way to do it, and the fact that they're cutting down the size of CFIA and people can, the officers available and capable and the equipment that's needed and so on, it's not acceptable. We can't go playing with the food supplies of people. It's a danger. Not only the safety of food, but certainly the economics in other provinces. It's a big, big problem. It's not going to go away. It's still there. It'll probably get a whole lot worse. And I'd have to put the flag up as being a very dangerous thing to be doing. Very similar to what we're seeing in so many other different departments. We talked about Transport Canada. That's another story. We don't have the inspectors now to be out on the water doing investigations and accidents and all that kind of stuff. And it's all in the name of saving that that almighty dollar. Understand that we need to be careful with our spendings and so on, but this has just gone too far.
1: Merv, I appreciate it. That's not why you called, but thanks for fielding that question. Kind of out of the blue, but I knew you had the background on it, so I appreciate you weighing in on it.
20: Yep. Oh, no, I appreciate all that. So we'll see how that goes, and I know there's pushback. It may get changed. Okay, thank you so much
1: again,
20: for
1: Merv. Anytime, my friend, whenever you, Bill, I find myself quoting Bill Roll out these days, whenever the spirit moves you. Thanks again, Merv.
20: Got it. Thank
1: Take care. Bye.
20: Bye-bye.
1: Yeah, for some reason, Bill's in the head today. Well, maybe Bill gives a call. Let's see. Let's take that break. A minute past it, but we got Les there on grocery rebates. And whatever you want to talk about, a few calls in the queue, but we got room for you. Let's take that next break, Beth, and we'll be right back.
2: Call now, 709-273-5211 or 1-888-590-8626. VOCM Open Line will be back in a moment.
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1: And welcome back to the program. Let's go to line number four. And Les, you're on the air.
7: Morning, sir. How are you, Brian?
1: Pretty good, sir. How are you?
7: Not bad.
1: Excellent.
7: Not a bad day.
1: No, it's not at all, but I have to tell you, it could be a lot worse when you look around, eh?
7: Yeah. Yes, I can hear. And I was calling about that, what time that grocery rebate is coming out.
1: You mean the CGB, I guess they call it, the, I don't know, off the top of my head, Groceries and Essentials Benefit, I think it's called.
7: It replaced the old
1: GST, HST credit. It's quarterly, so the last one I'm pretty sure was in July. The next one should be this month. Well, next month, in October.
7: October.
1: The exact date, I know it's early in October, so it could be, don't have the exact date, but I know it's in, July, October, January, and April. So it's four times, quarterly, a year. And the next one I think is due in October. Did you get one in July?
7: No.
1: No? You probably should have. And again, they calculate all this, right? So you got a child or anything like that, that's all taken into consideration. Do you have an online account or anything like that, Les? Or like you're a ServiceNL or
7: CIA? Well, my old age pension checks and GST and all age pension comes through the bank, right?
1: Right. And so if that goes to the bank, it's if you're set up and you have automatic deposit, it's probably getting automatically deposited into your account. But I wouldn't guess for every individual that calls the program, but assuming you qualify and if you've got it before.
7: Yes, we're supposed to, I think it's supposed to be the 5th of this month, I think.
1: Yeah, I think that sounds right. I know it's the first week, it's probably the 5th. Yeah, and it could, arrive a little earlier for some than others. And if you get a check in the mail, that could be different as well. But,
7: yeah,
1: it should be in the next, well, let's see. I guess Tuesday's next, is that the 5th, I think?
7: Tuesday next week?
1: Tuesday the 5th. Yeah, so sometime next week. Certainly probably not before Friday, but next week should get it. Do you remember, so you don't know if you did get it in July or just not sure if it went in?
7: Yes, we got it in July. Yeah.
1: All right, so you should get it next week. And if you don't, let me know.
7: Yeah, and I was going to mention that you had a lady on the attack and made something for the homeless, for the seniors or something.
1: It's a home, there's various, it's a home owner support program for seniors. And, you can get modifications to the home, there's energy savings available, there's, the home repair program, and basic needs that seniors need and may not be able to afford in their home. So it's designed specifically for seniors, not necessarily people getting support from NLHC. But I can give you a number if you didn't catch it.
7: Yes, okay.
1: Yep, sure. So locally, you can call 724, and that's in the Avalon. This is for the Avalon region. Are you in Avalon region?
7: No, I'm in Marystown.
1: Oh, there you go. I should never
7: see.
1: I'll give you a Marystown number. 279.
7: 279.
1: 5375.
7: Yep, that's because the house that I'm in here is over 100 years old, and Now, I need shores and needs a couple of windows and doors put in, right?
1: Yeah, no, listen, I tell you, there's a lot covered by this. A lot of it caters to the general needs of seniors, you know, like Kimberly was mentioning earlier with Seniors NL, talking about, you know, the handrails and all that sort of thing, and ramps in some cases, and
7: whatever. Yeah, that's the same. My patio needs to be repaired, huh?
1: Yes, by, say, for a 100-year-old home. It's great to have the old heritage homes, boy, I tell you, but there's something for upkeep.
7: Oh, yeah. I mean, my first wife was born here, and she was alive now. She'd be 81, so...
1: Yeah, there you go. And that was passed down through her family?
7: Well, no.
1: Oh, okay.
7: So, there's my house, right?
1: Yes, okay. And in your family for 100 years.
7: Yeah.
1: How is she? Drafty, or what do you got? Is that where your windows need replaced?
7: Yes, but the shores is bad and under the house, and then there's a lot of wind coming through the windows and the doors, huh?
1: Yeah, and you're closing off certain rooms to save their heat and the others, I suppose.
7: Yes.
1: Yeah, there's a lot of people at that this winter, no question, you know, wherever you can, being more efficient about it. But hopefully there's something available in that program for you, Les, through that number. If you have any problem getting through on that one, you never know. I mean, these are numbers for all over the area, and they may be staffed periodically, I don't know. But if you have any problem with that number or you don't get what you're looking for, make sure you give us a shout back, and we'll find out what you qualify for sure.
7: You scan it then. Yep. I got your number anyway. So.
1: Yes, sir. Can't hide from open line.
7: we got a road to drive on now. We got our new pavement put out here anyway.
1: Oh, nice. Well, you know, call about that
7: from
1: sometime.
7: From here, stand a little way.
1: You don't normally hear those calls. Choose you the other way around.
7: Yes, sir. No, we got a lovely job done. Finished it up last week.
1: And now you got a timeline for the bridge, the Canning Bridge as well, by your flying.
7: Yeah. And what time are they going to do that?
1: Next couple of years.
7: I'd say we got that barely bridge now for the rest of it.
1: you think that's going to be it? They're going to leave it at that?
7: Yeah, that's what I don't think I'll be allowed to see Canning's Bridge, but I'm 82 now, so I don't say I'll see the new Canning's Bridge put in.
1: Well, they're looking at another 2 years, so they're saying they're shooting for August of 2028 to have her, quote-unquote, substantially completed. So,
7: yes, sir.
1: Hang in there, Les. There's good reason to stick around for that bridge, I can tell.
7: Well, I'm hoping to live to be 94 anyway.
1: No, there you go. I hope so, too.
7: My father and mother lived to be 94, so...
1: Oh, both?
7: Yeah.
1: Well, magic number. I'd take 94.
7: Yes, me too. I might tell my father right here. They said, you're not going to die. No, I said, I'm staying alive. I'm closing the power off. Dang goob is the medicine.
1: Thanks, Les. I needed that one. I needed that one today. Thanks a lot for that.
7: Yeah.
1: All right. Well, listen, I'm going to get off to the break, but let me know, though, if you have any problem with the home repair stuff. Let me know if you get anywhere, too, you know? And
7: I'll let you know if it gets any results from it or whatever.
1: Yeah, and especially you get your check, too, next week.
7: Yes, sir. Well, we get a check, I'll give you a call back and let you know.
1: Yeah, absolutely. Do that. And anyone else is looking, that's just a number I gave you for Marystown. There's numbers for all different areas of the province if people are looking for that. So they can call in and check that out, too.
7: Okay. Thank you very much.
1: Thanks, Les. Take care.
7: You have a good day, man.
1: You too. Thank you. Okay. Bye. Good. Les, great call from Burren Peninsula. All right. Let's take our break at the bottom of the half. And yeah, we got Mike there on Connections for Seniors, great, on Seniors Day, and John there on snow clearing. Woohoo! Let's get out in front of that one. And Lori, my friend Lori Heath on Food Producers Forum coming up and the workshops therein. We'll get right to that right after the break.
8: 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VOCM Open Line will be back in a moment.
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1: 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And Lori Heath with the Food Producers Forum. 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
17: Hi, Brian. 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I'm the project manager for the Advancing Public Trust and Local Food Project.
1: Yes.
17: And I'm calling to let your listeners know about a food skills workshop series we have now touring the province.
1: Yes, your traveling roadshow.
17: Yeah.
1: I think you just had one in Whitburn, did you?
17: We did. It was so successful. It was sold out. It was led by Ed Dernford. I'd like to give him a shout out for leading such a wonderful workshop. That was amazing. And we have a couple more coming up, too, that I want to tell you about. But first, let me just give you a little bit of background on the series. Yep. Food Producers Forum, we're a nonprofit organization that connects Newfoundland gardeners, farmers, and foragers to help them produce and distribute more local food. And the goal of the Advancing Public Trust in Local Food Project is to help local consumers become more aware of the benefits and the ways of accessing healthy local food. We're producing a short video series and doing a branding exercise to promote local food. And we're leading the Food Skills Workshop Community Roadshow that is touring communities across Newfoundland and Labrador on a variety of food skills. We have a whole bunch of topics. They include home gardening, greenhouse gardening, and preserving, foraging, building healthy soil, and beekeeping. And we've got workshops planned for CBS, Fleur de Lis, Trout River, Salmon Cove, St. John's, Torbay, Whitburn, and the town of Small Point, Adams Cove. And we got more coming up for Fairyland, Corner Brook, Goose Bay, and other communities. And I wanted to let you know about a couple of the workshops coming up next. They're called In a Jam Preserving Workshops, and they're taking place in St. John's and in CBS. They're led by Dan Rubin of Perfectly Perennial Herbs and Seeds and Sean Dawson of Barking Kettle. And at these workshops, you can learn about the many ways to preserve and store food by drying, salting, freezing, fermenting, canning.

0: lastly, I'd just like to thank some of our community partners, the Department of Forestry, Agriculture, and Lands, who have provided some of the workshop leaders, Common Ground Community Development, which is another local nonprofit that is working to promote local food and local food skills, and all the other community partners across the province who have been partnering with us on this workshop series. Our funders as well, ACOA, the Department of Jobs, Growth, and Rural Development. We're really looking forward to this workshop series, and again, you can find out more by going to the website at foodproducersforum.com. You can find out how to register there and find out about all the other workshops coming up in the series.
1: Yeah, great title for the workshop too, In a Jam, because many people are, we all are, in one way or another when it comes to sourcing food, good food, healthy food at a decent price. And if we can grow it ourselves, all the better. And it's not surprising at all that these are becoming sold out, Lori. I mean, used to be for a certain type of person, right? Start thinking about gardening and having a, planting or doing a bit of turnip or whatever it is. But and more, these things can be so valuable. I mean, you literally can do this in not necessarily just out around a rural area. Given the information, it's so important.
0: New Finland used to be so reliant in local food, and certainly there's definitely more and more interest now in ways to grow your own food, to prepare your own food, to gather it from nature, all different kinds of ways to access local food,
1: Couldn't agree more. So these are invaluable. So, the very next one. So St. John's next week, I think, on the 6th.
0: Is that the 6th,
1: And it's Farmer's
0: From
1: Market.
0: 6 to 8 at the St. John's Farmer's Market,
1: Okay, and as you said, there is a fee, $40 per person fee, included in the including the printed handout and canning supplies and that sort of stuff is included. So, more, the easiest way to get information on this, where, if somebody just wants to easily navigate to something online or a phone number.
0: www.foodproducersforum.com and click on workshops.
1: Perfect. Lori, thanks a lot for the hard work that you always put into these efforts. Love it. Thanks again. Great to hear from you.
0: Thank you so much. Take care.
1: You too. Bye.
0: Okay.
1: Lori Heath there with the Food Producers Forum. Absolutely. Really important, pertinent, important, timely work. Let's go right to line number 2. And welcome. Let's see. Do we have a trio on the line, Beth? Trio. So it's... I'm not even going to try to guess. I can't. I've got 3 or 4 things on my screen, and Mike, Tochi, and Jen. Okay, thank you for that. I had another screen cover in that screen. So, Mike, Tochi, and Jen, you're on the air.
2: Good morning, you and your listeners.
1: Thank you for being here, all three of you, to speak about, of course, Connections for Seniors and Seniors Day. So, there's the three of you, and of course, we all don't have always a lot of time, so I'm going to be quiet here and ask you, why are you calling today?
2: So we really wanted to first highlight our organization, which is Connections for Seniors. Mm-hmm. Our mission is to help seniors age with dignity. One of the big events now coming up this week, of course, it is International Seniors Day on Thursday.
1: Yes.
2: And we're going to be having some free events for seniors at our First Point, which is on 30 Harvey Road. And I will pass it over to my colleague, Tochi, to expand a little bit on that.
1: Hi, Tochi. Go for it.
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1: Mm-hmm.
3: We are having International Seniors Day on 1st of October, 30 Heavy Road, St. John's, and the place is called First Point.
1: Yep.
3: First of all, our door opens at 9:30 a.m., so we welcome seniors to come participate in our events. It's going to be lots of fun. We have also the chair yoga activity for 10 to 11 a.m., where they are going to do light exercises, bit of yoga to help them calm down and relax.
1: Nice.
3: And I think I'm going to pass down to Jen to portray some of the rest of the events for the day.
1: Yep, Jen, go for it. Good.
4: I'm just a social enterprise manager here.
1: Sure.
4: So I handle the First Point location and a lot of our fee-for-service that the funds go back into the organization. But just to further explain, and Tochi had mentioned that we're starting off with the chair yoga. All of these events are free. So they just require registration to make sure that we have space. So after chair yoga, we have a homemade card-making section with a lady, Nicole, who's been doing creative memory scrapbooking for possibly 20 years at this point. So if they're interested in making a really nice handmade

0: occurred. It's a bit of a lost earth, if you ask me, sending things in the mail. Mindfulness and resilience session in the afternoon with Andrew Schaefer. He's a bit of an expert in this, and they publish author as well. He will have his books there for purchase if anyone's interested in learning more and getting an autograph, followed by our volunteer open house and networking from 3 to 5. But to highlight, one of our main things is the lunch. So we're having your traditional Newfoundland cold plates. For anyone who's attending our free sessions, it's $5 to sit down and have the copate lunch. If somebody is only coming for lunch or they'd like to pick up and take away, it's a $10 cost for us to accommodate that. If anyone is looking to register, they can call me at 709-763-4855, or they can email, which one, Mike?
1: Front desk at connectionforseniors.ca.
0: Yes, sorry, that was front desk at connectionsforseniors.ca or 709-763-4855.
2: And if anyone needs any of that information, we have it here. We can help guide people if they didn't catch it on the first try. This is Thursday from 4 to 6 p.m. at First Point, 30 Harvey Road in St. John's. As you said, free. Of course, 5 for the cold plate, but that's all good. And you have a few. Did you want to plug your opportunities for volunteers within the organization as well?
1: Absolutely. So we do have multiple events. We like cluing it up with a nice volunteer open house. So right now, compared to on last time, we had a lot of interest from community to help out with events and nice. Also with some food delivery from our food hamper program, which is fantastic because we're getting to the point now where we can take care of a lot more people in our community. The one pain point we have, and I guess the hardest volunteers to find, is to drive our food van, which is a bit of a larger van. It's a Mercedes transit van. Mm-hmm. So if anyone's experienced or wants to get behind the wheel of a Mercedes, they can reach me at volunteer at connectsforseniors.ca or 709-699-0006, extension 333. And if they come to the event, they can look for me. Gentlemen with the long hair and the pink tie, you can't miss me.
2: Grand stuff. That's great, Buzz. Connections for Seniors, Seniors Day, open house on Thursday, once again at 30 Harvey Road in St. John's, 4 to 6 p.m. Great stuff. We get lots of calls. This is a good show today for seniors, so if they're listening, don't ever say we sell you short, because we got more information.
1: Oh, and a little correction, that'll be 9:30 a.m. to 5 p.m.
2: Sorry, 9:30 a.m. Yeah, I had a 4 or 6 for some reason here. I don't know where that came from. Yes, all-day thing, 9:30. Not just going to be a two-hour thing. It's a full day. Great stuff. Well, good luck with it. And, you know, if you want to check in afterward, let us know, of course, what a great success it was. We'd be all over it.
1: Absolutely. You take care now.
2: Thanks, you too. Good luck.
1: All the best to you and your listeners.
2: Thank you, you too. Connections for Seniors, great stuff they do. All right, right on the break, let's take that. I got a couple of emails here I'm going to get to after the break as well, as in your calls. Jamie on the online referendum. John on Sidework Snow Clearing Rally Protest / that's coming up. And Alicia Otter there with in Stoneville with the sea urchin issue. Okay, let's take that break, Beth Lynn. We'll be right back.
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11: I can do that. I'm an engineer.
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2: And welcome back to the show. Okay, a little bit of business here. I just want to take care of. Got another email asking for the number for the home support program in various parts of the province. Emailer looking for the number in Central for seniors to apply for the money for home repairs and modifications, and as well as energy. Yeah, to save a bit on the bills. Let's see, numbers for Central Newfoundland. I got two. One for Gander is 256-1300. And again, this is for the home support program that for seniors, 65 plus. And Grand Falls Windsor number as well, 292-1000. So Gander is 256-1300-1300. And Grand Falls Windsor is 292-1000. And Kim makes a good reminder too, and I meant to mention this, but it slipped my mind during the conversation, to just, obviously, when you're availing of these programs, and if you're trying to get and looking to hire someone and you get the funding or you have someone to come in and do the work, always be careful. These days, you know, with the scams and everything else going on, just make sure that you're dealing with a reputable, legitimate, you know, professionalism, that they have proficiency in what they're doing. The ideal thing for me, just get a reference. Talk to the last person that they did a job for, if possible. And if they won't give you that information, maybe that's the first red flag. But yeah, make sure you know who's doing the work for you. Make sure it's all cleared out. Make sure you talk to somebody and do whatever you have to do. Due diligence to make sure that whoever's doing the work is going to do the work well and finish it. Finish the job and not take you to the cleaners, because we know there are scammers out there. They have no shame whatsoever. They don't care. They're out for the buck, and they're scammers, and that's what they do. So be really careful there. Not good heads up from Kim. I appreciate that. Let's go to, let's see, line number three. Yeah, I think so. And John, you're on the air.
14: Hi, Oh, hey, Brian. Thanks for getting me on.
2: No worries at all. I've got a big getting an early start on the snow clearing, sidewalk snow clearing file, are you?
14: Yeah, so that's a week from today, so Tuesday, October 6th, between 3 and 4 p.m. on behalf of the Social Justice Cooperative Newfoundland and Labrador. We're organizing a rally in support of better year-round access around the city, honestly. It's the main thing is trying to get increased or improved sidewalk snow clearing. And yeah, people might think, oh, why are you talking about this already? But we want to get ahead of the game in a way before they make the final budgetary decisions. And we want to talk to the city about not just this winter, but like more of a long-term plan over the next, say, 5-10 years and how sidewalk snow clearing can be improved. Because a lot of people, it's, you know, are pretty much stuck in their homes, inaccessible to a lot of, you know, parts of the city. Not everyone can afford to take cabs, stuff like that. And they want to walk or be able to take the bus. And sometimes they can't even get to a bus stop because the snow clearing around bus stops is deplorable as well.
2: It's gotten better for someone who has lived in this city my entire life. It has generally gotten better, especially around the major routes, right? Around Mon, around schools, around other areas that are of particular notorious areas that really you just, you can't have people walking on the road, whether it's Thorburn Road even. I mean, you think of that stretch, right?
14: Yeah.
2: Going up Thorburn, north of Larkhall, say. I don't know if that's north, but yeah, you know what I mean, up the hill. The other thing it strikes me too is even though they'll get a clearing done, boy, I tell you, the ice last year, and I know it's the climate and the weather, but the amount of times that they did get a cut in, but it just stayed as a sheet of ice, and there wasn't a lot of, and I know at the end of the season, I think we even had a bit of a shortage of salt, right, at one point. So that's another part for me. They can get a cut in. I know I'm pushing my luck here, but I'd like to see some good sanding done too, or salting done too on the sidewalks. That's just me.
14: I agree, and a lot of other cities, like comparable cities, do a better job at salting, even just if it's a thin layer of salt on sidewalks. Yeah. But another thing that happens here in the city is, like, you know, a plow comes by a couple times, then the sidewalks are clear. It might be two or three days later, and then the plow comes by again, and they push. Sometimes it's wet snow back on the sidewalk, and then that creates the ice. So that's another thing we want to talk to the city about, is even things that seem a bit simple like that, like, hey, can you not tell the plow dryers not to do that? You're just defeating, you know, it's inefficient. But I agree, having a bit more, some of the very, you know, kind of sketchy areas, you want to say that are slippery and have a lot of ice, then yeah, having some salt there as well would improve getting around by, you know, as a pedestrian or anyone, you know, that needs a mobility device too. It's very scary to get around the city with situations like that in the winter.
2: It is, and it's great proactivity on your part. You know, as you said, before you know it, the consultations on the budget are on top of you in November, and then the budget's coming in December in some cases. And
14: that's right.
2: You know, from covering City Hall over the years, it's kind of the way it worked. But more coordination on these things, absolutely. And you see some of these fancy, Mom used to call them doflickies, but you know, some of the plows that they have in other jurisdictions that can lift a blade when they go by a driveway and not block it in after you spend 4 hours of not shoveling, but, you know, digging in some cases, or mining, I'll say, some of the ice and snow from last year. And I regularly had big old chunks just left right in front of my spot where I park, that literally I had to go out and chunk up, you know, to look after they went through. And that's not to be unappreciative. I appreciate the plow, but a lot of times it's just making, in some cases, harder, especially if you live downtown.
14: Yeah, I've heard that complaint from a lot of the residents as well. I know plowing snow is not an easy job, but, like, there needs to be some more communication about it, in our view, about how it could be improved. And that's another aspect of it, right?
2: Yep. So one more time. Yeah, John, go for it. Just the where's and the when's tomorrow.
14: Okay, so it is...
2: Sorry, not tomorrow. Next Tuesday, sorry.
14: Oh, no, it's next Tuesday, so it's a week from today. Yeah. It's at 3 p.m. outside of City Hall. I know it's a tough time of day for some people with work and stuff. We're trying to get as many people there as possible. We chose that time because that's the time of the regular council meeting.
2: Mm-hmm.
14: We may see councilors coming in and coming out. And then also there's more information at SJCNL/events. So SJCNL is Social Justice Cooperative NL. /events. It has information about it there. And we're hoping to maybe the night before, the evening before, get together to make signs. We'll if we find a place to be able to do that, we'll post that information as well. And we also, on that, if you go to the SJCNL/events site, there is a link to a survey as well for those that can't attend the rally about some of the issues they see with snow clearing in the winter, especially sidewalk snow clearing.
2: This stuff, yep. Okay, so we'll keep an eye on it for next Tuesday. And by all means, if you want to give us a shout just before it, again, the day before, to remind people, or that morning, even if you like.
14: Yeah, I'll do one. I'll either call Monday or Tuesday morning as a reminder for sure.
2: Yep, great stuff. Okay, thanks again, John. Good luck with it.
14: Okay, thank you, and thanks for the time.
2: Thank you. Okay, yeah, getting out in front of that one, and a good one to get out in front of. Okay, just a couple of minutes before we get to the news here. I did get a note regarding Connections for Seniors and saying that the link to the site isn't working, and I can't get on it either. So if you're trying to access that site, just a heads up, the emailer did mention that they're having trouble, and I just tried it myself, and I am also having trouble. So it looks like the site link might be an issue. But we have their contact information as well. And as I said, I can give out those numbers for the home support program for those who need it. And there was one other note that I received, and yeah, I'll throw this out there while I got a minute, asking to just bring up the issue of dump trucks on Logie Bay Road. And this person says, I've lived on Logie Bay Road for more than 10 years, always been a relatively a quiet stream of traffic, but that is no longer the case with new construction. Dump trucks are traveling at speeds well over the limit and not even slowing down for speed bumps. Whoa. About every 10 minutes, you can track them going back and forth. It's terrifying. No sidewalks, just gravel, and that is not very wide. The street itself is quite narrow. Whether it's a bicycle, a jogger, or someone walking there with a pet, it is equally as important as stopping for school buses, which I might add, every afternoon at 2:22 p.m., you can be certain young ones have to cross the road. It'll only be a matter of time. Someone's going to get hurt or killed. I hope this never happens, and hope you're having a great day. Appreciate the email. Whenever I have time, I'll throw that out there, especially when it's considering safety issues like that. Always a great heads up on Logie Bay Road, and I know of what this emailer speaks. So firsthand, absolutely, that's a problem. So, yeah, just always a good reminder. And as I always say, just slow it down, boss. It's just not worth it. Anyway, let's get off to the news at 11. Get back with your calls right after the break.
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15: A little bit of cloud at 11 o'clock, temperature at 11. Good morning, I'm Sarah Strickland. It looks as though there won't be a mass exodus from the provincial government's operating grant program for daycares. Earlier this month, it was revealed that members of the advocacy group NL Child Care Licensees were planning to opt out of the program as of October 1st due to concerns with changes to the program. A series of meetings was initiated between the group and government, and now it appears as though there has been a resolution. A letter from the group posted to the Kids Campus Portugal Cove Facebook page says it has received confirmation from the Department of Education that enrollment requirements for its members will stay the same for the remainder of its contract, which expires on March 31st, 2027. They say that means there will be no impact to funding. Further, they state that government has committed to consulting with child care providers before making further changes. The Canadian Food Inspection Agency is discontinuing its practice of spraying down vehicles boarding the Gulf ferries, VOCM's Richard Duggan reports.
16: It's been the routine for all traffic boarding in Port of Basque and Argentia in efforts to prevent the spread of potato wort. The fungal disease, which is commonly found in Newfoundland soil, poses no risk to humans but can devastate potato crops. It's a risk to farmers in the Maritimes who could have their crops wiped out by the fungus, which presents on spuds as a cauliflower-like gall. A 2021 outbreak in Prince Edward Island led to a loss of $120 million in exports. The practice of hosing down vehicles at the ferry terminal is being discontinued due to funding cuts at the Canadian Food Inspection Agency. The Liberal government outlined its plans in the budget to cut roughly 40,000 jobs in the public workforce and reduce spending at the CFIA by 15%. 21 people are employed by the CFIA in Port of Basque and in Argentia. Richard Duggan, VOCM, Local News Now.
15: Students at Gander Flight Training are getting ready to take off into a new school year. The aviation school is welcoming dozens of local and international students, all with the goal of becoming professional pilots. President and CEO Ian White says Gander is an ideal spot for an aviator in training. It's not too busy, but it also isn't a ghost town.
17: It also has all the amenities of the heavy commercial airports, like, you know, control towers and IFR control and all of the nav aids and approaches that they need to get their training done. And also, you know, we're not naive to the weather that Newfoundland experiences, and Central is no different. One thing that we've heard from our alumni across the world is that, you know, when they learn here in Newfoundland, with the heavy crosswinds and the foggy days and the weather, you know, snow squalls coming in unpredictably, it has really prepared them for anything they will see.
15: Over 3,000 pilots have graduated from Gander Flight Training since opening in the 1990s. Newfoundland and Labrador Health Services is celebrating a milestone in Conception Bay North. Carbonear General Hospital first opened 50 years ago in September 1976, replacing the old Red Cross Hospital, which was founded in 1957. The health authority says in that time, the hospital has evolved from a community-based acute care facility to a modern regional health center that provides a number of specialized services. Up next, your VOCM weather forecast.
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15: St. John's Metro, rest of the Avalon and Clarenville, a few sunny breaks today and a high of 14. Showers this evening, fog patches overnight, a low of 9. Sun and cloud tomorrow, high of 13. Central Newfoundland, cloudy, showers this afternoon, a high of 13. Showers will end overnight, a low of 8. Sun and cloud tomorrow with a high of 18. South Coast, cloudy, showers this afternoon and a high of 14. Showers and fog for tonight, low of 11. Showers will end tomorrow morning, then mainly cloudy with a high of 16. For the West Coast, Southwest Coast, Northern Peninsula, showers today and a high of 11. Showers will end overnight and a low of 9. Sun and cloud tomorrow, high of 18. Happy Valley, Goose Bay, next couple of days, sun and cloud, a high of 20, partly cloudy this evening, low of 6. Labrador West, sun and cloud today, high of 17, mainly cloudy tonight, low of plus 4, overcast for Wednesday, and a high of 15. And the North Coast, sun and cloud today, northwesterly winds 30, and a high of 15, partly cloudy this evening, low of 7, sunshine tomorrow, and a high of 15. Right now in St. John's, we have mostly cloudy skies out there. Temperature is at 11. I'll be back with all the news of the day at 12 noon for VOCM News. I'm Sarah Strickland.
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2: Welcome back to the final hour for this Tuesday. Let's go right to, where are we going? Line number, way out. Okay, it's way at the bottom. I don't normally go down there. Line number 8, and yes, the leader of the official opposition and the Liberal MHA for Windsor Lake, John Hogan, you're on the air.
21: Good morning, Brian. How are you?
2: Pretty good. How is everything? We are on the West Coast, are you?
21: Yeah, we're on the West Coast. I've been out here for a couple of days. Nice. So opportunity. We're in Cornerbrook today. Yeah, the weather's awesome out here as usual.
2: And, so jealous.
21: Little bit of drizzling in Cornerbrook, but it was super nice the last couple of days. So I had an opportunity in Cornerbrook today. We're going to chat to some people just about their concerns and mostly about Churchill Falls as well. You know, since the house closed a couple of weeks ago, I think people trying to digest it and, you know, what happened and what's next. We were up in Portabasque yesterday and the town of St. George's as well with MHA Michael King and MHA Jim Parsons here in Cornerbrook. I got to meet with lots of communities out there, Cape Ray, Alamort, Portabasque, Burnt Islands, Rose Blanche, a lot of interest in talking to us to hear our perspective on not only Churchill Falls, but things that are affecting the province. Kind of goes hand in hand a little bit because I can tell you people are very concerned about this winter and their electricity bills. Gas continues to go up. People really see the cost of groceries in the grocery stores really going through the roof. So a lot of concerns, a lot of questions. Like, people are still quite disappointed about, I think, how the Churchill Falls process was presented to them. You know, really a lot of disappointment over the broken promise on the referendum, a lot of broken trust with the government. And that leads to a lot of questions about what's next. Like, is the Churchill Falls deal going to happen? Is there people are going to be able to have a say in this or not? I mean, is this a done deal? You know, the vote was obviously very close in the House, 21-18, with a member crossing the floor and Newfoundlanders and Labradorians not given the voice that they were promised by this government. So a lot of issues out there, and it's great to get around the province to talk about that. And it's great that people are raising these concerns and are certainly interested in what's happening with this government.
2: Do you ever consider that the government doesn't have a mandate to proceed with this deal, given, say, the slim majority in the House and just the issues that they ran on?
21: Yeah, I really do think that that mandate is not there. I think, you know, if we had been successful in the election, we would have had a mandate to proceed with the MOU from 2024. I think what they ran on and what Tony Wakeham ran on was a referendum for Newfoundlanders and Labradorians to have a say in the deal. That was taken away, so that was certainly a promise that was broken. And now, you know, the process is to get this deal done by the end of December. You know, without Newfoundlanders and Labradorians ever having a say in whether they approve of this deal or not. You know, there was this review committee that was put together. A lot of the part of this deal didn't follow what the review committee said. We still never heard from these individuals. So it's not only the broken promises, it's just every step of the way it seems to be make it up as we go along and let's just get to the next step. And sooner or later, that next step is going to be a final deal. You know, we asked the Premier a couple of times in the House of Assembly if he'd at least bring the final deal back to the House before it was signed, sealed, and delivered, and he didn't make that commitment. So there's a world where this is done in a couple of months, and Newfoundlanders and Labradorians won't be any the wiser until it's signed off by the Premier. That is concerning, and I don't think that's the mandate he was given last year.
2: Well, as you said, there's an issue here of giving the people their say. And as I mentioned right off the top of the show, the issue I've always had with that is, you know, clearly I'm not saying that people aren't smart enough to know it, but, you know, there are experts here who disagree on some of the finer parts of these two deals.
21: Yeah.
2: So, you know, the average person should have a right to ask the questions they want to ask. What is it that's left unknown? And I thought the only way to do that is to have some kind of public forums, whether they're town halls. At least then, you know, even as a government, you cover yourself. You say, okay, realistically, the referendum, whatever. But, I mean, if you give everyone their say and have an opportunity for everyone to just weigh in on the things that concern them in some way, shape, or form. And, I mean, there's the December deadline, but there's also the March deadline, right?
21: Yeah, there is, and, you know, I couldn't agree more. I mean, people, you know, when I talk to people, they still say, you know, what does the deal mean? And, you know, I think when you say the two deals, I mean, we're not talking about 2024 anymore. This is the deal that's on the table for Newfoundland and Labrador. This is the deal that the Premier brought forward. You know, they seem to be more concerned about comparing it to 2024 rather than telling Newfoundlanders why this is a good deal. And that leaves people with questions. Well, why is it a good deal? Why is it the right deal for Newfoundland and Labrador now? They don't seem to be wanting convincing people of that. They seem to want to compare it to the Liberals. And that's, you know, we're not in an election right now. We're years away from another election. So, you know, they have an obligation to explain to Newfoundlanders and Labradorians why they feel that they've reached a good deal with Hydro-Québec. I don't think they've taken that initiative or that those steps to do it. Certainly didn't feel that they took those steps in the House of Assembly. You know, we did our best to ask our questions to get some answers, and that allowed us to reach our conclusion. But I do think Newfoundlanders and Labradorians can understand this. You know, I hear people saying it's complicated and there's experts, but at the end of the day, this is very simple for me. It's our resource. It's in our backyard. It's in Labrador. You know, we've been ripped off essentially for decades, for 60, 65 years on this on Churchill River. And it's quite simple to me is that we should get all the upside of this deal, and Quebec shouldn't benefit to our detriment in the future. And my problem with this deal is that there is no market upside, and again, Quebec can get all the money of this deal while Newfoundland and Labrador sits by and waits. That to me is fairly simple, and I think that's something Newfoundlanders and Labradorians can understand that they're frustrated about.
2: Yeah, I think the comparison is there because those are the only two deals that we have before us right now. I mean, for the longest time, my understanding was, and even the Wakeham government said this, was that the previous 2024 was the baseline, was the foundation. It almost felt like it was a top-up when the feds came along, and now, okay, we have what we initially, and of course that's all notwithstanding the issues with regard to market pricing versus the escalator clause. I get that. But, you know, if you have experts, and really good experts, that said the Liberal deal was the best we could get, including the president and CEO of Hydro, and then you have experts saying that this is actually the best we can get, and logically they're saying it because now the federal government is involved in a big way, right? Now, it just because you're throwing money on the table doesn't mean we're getting a fair share of it, but it does add more to the flexibility of it as far as paying down mortgages and the cost in the long run. And really, how long can we afford to wait?
21: Yeah, no, look, I don't think we should wait. I think the time is right now is to do a deal. Doesn't mean today. Doesn't mean last year. It might mean next year. I mean, maybe there's an opportunity to go back to Quebec and tell them that this is what Newfoundlanders and Labradorians heard. I mean, the one upside of having an older deal from a couple of years ago is we do know what Quebec was willing to give up at that point in time. And they were willing to say, Newfoundland and Labrador, you should get the upside of market-based pricing in the event that we sell it to our neighbors in the U.S. or neighbors to Ontario or prices in Quebec go up. Newfoundland and Labrador gets that upside. So, yeah, the federal government came to the table. That's great. As the federal energy minister said to me, their job was to grow the size of the pie, but it was up to the premiers of each respective province to make sure they got their fair share of the pie. I think Quebec came out better in 2026 than they did in 2024, and particularly because they have that certainty of knowing that this is the cost they will pay for Churchill Falls Power for the next 50 years. Regardless of what they do with that power in their own jurisdiction, Newfoundland and Labrador is now locked into that. And we know what it means to be locked into a contract that we can't get out of. We've suffered through that for decades. So it really does baffle me why we're going back to where we know was a bad idea and a bad contractual obligation that we had. And again, I think Newfoundlanders and Labradorians understand that. And as you said, you know, if this is such a good deal, have the town halls, talk to Newfoundlanders and Labradorians and explain it to them. And they'll understand. And they'll look, they've been pretty vocal, certainly on social media, about how they feel about this government right now. There's a lot of trust lost. There's a lot of broken promises that have been made over the last year. It's not just the Churchill Falls promise. We met with groups, as I said yesterday, in the Port of Basque area who are frustrated with the lack of 24-hour snow clearing that they can see on their highways and their communities. You know, healthcare does not seem to be getting better. Communities are certainly not getting safer. You know, in and around the St. John's area, a lot of concerns about needles and drug use in open parks next to where kids go to school. You know, these are promises that were made and that they were elected on and they haven't delivered on in the last year.
2: One thing they have topped up, and I just, you know, I mean, credit where credit is due, and I've heard Lisa Dempster criticizing the MTAP program not being at 100%. There are aspects of it that are, and some that exceed. It's a tangly thing when you look at all the different aspects to the program, whether or not it's the kilometers and the mileage and the immediate reimbursement or paid for up front. Do you give them some credit, though, for topping this up at least? I mean, I know you're the opposition, but sometimes you don't have to oppose, can you? Can you see any bright side?
21: Look, I mean, I think I agree with Ms. Dempster. More money into this program is a good thing. Of course it is. It allows people to cut down on their costs, to get the health care treatment that they deserve, regardless of whether you're in, you know, northern Labrador or the south coast of Labrador or the northern peninsula, all parts of the province, people shouldn't have to worry about those costs. But you use the word there too, you know, all different aspects. The promise was 100% no cost to any individual in the province. So yes, it's great that there's more money in it. Yes, it's great that people are going to have to pay less, but it's not fulfilling the promise that was made. You know, we ran on our campaign. We were pretty honest, and we tried to tell Newfoundlanders and Labradorians what we were able to deliver as a government if we were successful. I think it's very clear now is that they made promises that not only, you know, seemed unlikely at the time, they're now saying that they're doing these things and they're clearly not meeting the standards of the promises that they made, and we're only 1 year in. That's frustrating for people who voted for them on the basis that they would get what they were promised, and we're not seeing those promises. We're seeing them actually being broken over the course of the last few months.
2: John Hogan, I appreciate the time. I will say it wouldn't be the first, and I have to just say this, and not directly to when you were premier or any government, but any government at all, it wouldn't be the first time a government has broken promises. Sadly, unfortunately, it happens for one reason or another. So, yeah, the cyclical nature of politics. But look, I appreciate the time and the comments and for weighing in on from the West Coast. Enjoy your tour.
21: Yeah, cyclical, and I'd say that's cynical, too, because government is there for Newfoundlanders and Labradorians, and just because another government had broken a promise in the past is not an excuse to break it in the future. So we'll continue to ask these questions and to hear from Newfoundlanders and Labradorians, and really appreciate everyone taking the time to chat with us on the West Coast here the last few days.
2: Absolutely. Thanks, John. Appreciate it. Good luck and safe travels.
21: Care.
2: Thanks.
21: Appreciate it.
2: Okay, bye. Yeah, John Hogan there, the leader of the official opposition and Liberal MHA for Windsor Lake. Let's take our next break. Beth, we've got about 45 minutes left in the program. A few calls in the queue and time for you. Let's take a break. We'll be right back.
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0: Gander, get ready. 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
28: Though he had no formal musical training, French Newfoundlander and fiddler Émile Benoit is one of our most renowned and revered artists. He picked up the fiddle at age 12. That same year, he began to learn English and went on to compose music, receive multiple awards, and tour many parts of the world. He was also a gifted storyteller and performer, and was even the subject of a doctoral thesis at the University of California. On top of all of that, he was a father, husband, farmer, fisherman, and veritable jack-of-all-trades. Émile Benoit, one of the many treasured artists of our history.
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2: And welcome back to the program. Let's welcome to the program now the Minister of Labrador Affairs, Indigenous Relations and Reconciliation, Women and Gender Equality, Leila Evans. You're on the air.
29: Yes, thanks for having me on.
2: My pleasure, Minister. So, big announcement yesterday on the Medical Transportation Assistance Program. And you may have just heard the opposition leader, John Hogan, on. Of course, he and his colleague, Lisa Dempster, have been less than, say, congratulatory on this, on the announcements made yesterday. Can you just remind me, what was simply the promise and what have you delivered?
29: Well, the promise was to take the MTAP program, the eligible expenses for people traveling for medical, and increase them up to 100%. Because, and let me just explain, like if somebody was traveling and they had to have like airfare or and accommodations and meals, like a per diem. When they sent in the receipts, they wouldn't be all reimbursed. So now, when you send in your receipts, it will be reimbursed up to 100%. Now, there are some things that people need to be aware of, because there's a set rate allocated, a maximum rate for a hotel. Like, say, for example, someone's going into St. John's and they stays at the Sheraton as opposed to one of the, less expensive hotels. So the amount is allotted. Also, too, is you hear a lot, and I know people call into Open Line about this, and this is going to continue to be a problem, where somebody goes out for a hospital appointment and goes out really early or stays much longer after their appointment. MTAP will allow them so many days to go out and to come back, and that's a window that they have to stay within. But this is a really good improvement. We brought all the MTAP eligible expenses up to 100%. And one of the things I noticed, you talked about the MHA from Cartwright Lancer Clear, and there was a bit of summer grapes on here and on CBC last night. But she was only talking about our enhancements, and I want listeners out there to know that, like, we were going to 100% for the MTAP expenses, and the Premier said to us, what more can we do? So in addition to bringing the expenses up to 100%, we also looked at the price of fuel has gone up. So we increased the eligible kilometers up, the mileage rate up to 35 cents a kilowatt or a kilometer. We also looked at some people traveling, they may have the opportunity to stay with a friend or even a family member instead of staying in a hotel. So what we did is we topped up the private accommodations to make that more attractive, and the government still saves a lot of money, because private accommodations is much cheaper, inexpensive than a hotel. But for the patient, a lot of times it's more peaceful, more relaxing for them when they're traveling for medical. So the accommodations. Also, too, is dialysis. We have a lot of patients who have to travel for dialysis. And so for them to be eligible, the distance they had to travel was 50 kilometers. We reduced it down for dialysis patients to 20 kilometers one way. And that's going to make a world of difference for people who are dealing with dialysis. And the other thing we did above, and all of these things I just listed off, Brian, is above the 100% reimbursement. We've eliminated the $400 annual household deductible. And for me, that was very important, and for the Premier as well, because it didn't matter what the family income. You could have somebody, two members working in for a mining company, bringing in a household income of over $200,000, and another family could be, living on $30,000, and they still had that deductible. So for us, as we got rid of that, and we also increased for the Mets, we increased the meal per diems. And we basically doubled the MTAP's financial assistance budget. And, they can get on, they're in opposition, but really, honestly, I think it's sour grapes, because our government, in the first year of government, we brought the MTAP eligible expenses up to 100%. We lived up to our commitment, and they want to try and erode that. They want to try and say that we're not, but in actual, we are. Our budget that we brought in, we've done amazing things. MTAP for 100%. We brought in, we budgeted for MRIs in Happy Valley, Goose Bay, and one in Central to increase access to healthcare. For me, looking at Labrador, one of the biggest issues we have is long-term care. That's a problem all across the province. We're addressing it, but I just want to remind residents in the Big Land is that we're actually going to redo the Patton home. It's been vacant now for 15 years, and we're going to actually have it refurbished into a brand new facility that will actually house 20 long-term care patients, freeing up the beds at the hospital in Happy Valley Goose Bay, allowing medevacs to come from the North Coast and not be diverted down to St. Anthony or over into Lab West. And also, too, is like we've invested so much in our first year, and I think the opposition is just trying to find little things to pick at in actual fact.
2: I think they're really honing in on any promises that were made and not kept. And, of course, when any of those, when that happens at all with a government when they get elected, you can expect. I mean, I won't call it low-hanging fruit. They're glaring ones that the opposition can choose. The Patton House, interesting. I think I heard Keith Russell mention that was one of his reasons for leaving cabinet, because he couldn't get any, or leaving caucus, because he couldn't get, and crossing the floor, because he couldn't get any movement on that one. So I just mentioned
29: well,
2: that.
29: Well, I don't know what he's talking about there, because in actual fact, we are, like, that was in this budget. This budget, that had nothing to do with Keith Russell. In actual fact, the premier's, like, lived and worked in Central Labrador. Mm-hmm. He knows a lot of the health issues. This was a big thing for him. He knew it was a struggle for me. Patients coming off the coast a lot of times were in hospital beds in Happy Valley, Goose Bay. And, you know, like, the nurses there, they're used to dealing with acute care patients, alternate level of care. You know, it's not the right place for them. This is something we put in our budget, the Patton Home. But not only that, when you go into the hospital, you know, there was a lot of patients waiting on long-term care with limited space, and in actual fact, the staff is trying to accommodate them. We have an area up there in the hospital now called the overflow. It's very, very painful because it's not the right place for patients. So we've also budgeted in this year's budget. This is happening now. They're working on it right now. 8 transition beds for Happy Valley Goose Bay, yeah. And what's that, like? That's going to make a world of difference. And also, too, in addition to that, for the North Coast and in Central Labrador, we're working in partnership with Nunatsiavut government, so that there's might be some patients who, you know, don't have the ability or the means to stay in their home because of their healthcare needs. But you know, the wait list in the long-term care, so Nunatsiavut government is going to be able to support them in community so that they can be looked after, so they don't have to go to the island while they wait for a bed, long-term care. And the pilot is going to be in Happy Valley, Goose Bay, and then what they're looking at doing is expanding to North Coast, and this is going to make a world of difference. Like, to be quite honest, I'm very, very proud of all the things that my government's doing in the first year. Like, Brian, like, people forget it's the first year, and, like, most people can't even keep up with the premier because he's delivering so much. And I think it's a strain on the public service because they're not used to a government of action. The thing about it is we're moving right ahead, and it is disappointing to hear, the Minister of Cargill, Lance Leclerc, get up and say it's not 100%, because it is. Now, you know, we also have, and we're doing stuff that they never did, that she never did while she was in government. But one of the things I have to say to everybody out there is, this is government public funds, and we have to be responsible. We can't be paying for hotel expenses that's astronomical. If somebody wants to stay at the Sheraton as opposed to taking one of the less expensive hotels, one, then they might have to pay extra because it's a set amount. Like, you know, we have to be fiscally responsible as well. Right, I mean, that's what we are. You know, we're the PC party, progressive conservatives, but we are progressive. But also, we're going to look after the public's money. We're trying now to get a handle on a lot of the spending that was put in place. We're trying to actually bring healthcare to the different regions. We're also looking at housing. A lot of housing initiatives going on. So for me, it's like, you know, I think our mm-hmm. record speaks for itself. Heaven forbid that the Liberals will have lived through 10 years of our government, yeah. Because they're not going to be able to find anything to complain about, because we're going to have it all done.
2: The sooner we do away with both sides of that coin, I'm sorry, I'm not sure you know where I stand on that, Minister. And I won't deny. I mean, there's lots of action going on behind the scenes with government. The problem a lot of people have with it is the openness, transparency, part of it that is lacking, you know, from what I hear and what I moderate here on this program and just what I hear in general. But credit where credit is due on MTAP and other things that the government is accomplishing. Absolutely. As a government, you only hear the negative mostly, and you have to get on and you have to promote what you're doing and remind people of what you're doing. Quick question, very important one, and I'll let you go. What is the state of right now of Innu negotiations, given your position with Indigenous relations? What is the status? Is government right now negotiating with the Innu on Churchill Falls, as well as the existence issue on their existence in Labrador?
29: Okay, just before that question, I just want to say it was very important for me to call in about MTAP and mm-hmm. and to clarify it so that the residents know is now at 100% for the eligible MTAP expenses, because it's a big priority for our government, patient care.
2: Sure.
29: Lives are impacted. Children, youth, our seniors. When you can't access adequate and timely health care, that makes a difference. Regarding the Innu, the premier has been corresponding with Innu. We actually are looking at now this issue about this the Section 35 rights and the 300 years, and what we're doing is we're trying to find a way now that we can deal with it so that we are supporting the Innu. Like for us, as we like, government has to be responsible. We have to follow the information that's there, the details that's there, and for us, as we want to find a way now where we're actually working with the Innu, but also that we're supporting the Innu, and so we're the premier set several things in motion now. And to be quite honest, Brian, 300 year timeline in the provincial archaeology office, like there should be no politics in that. So for us, for the premier and myself, we're also saying that like this is stuff that the decisions have to be based on facts and this can't be political. So we're trying to find a safe path forward there so that the Innu can be comfortable in how this is being handled, and we ourselves can take comfort in knowing that we're doing things that's right, and that's what we're going to do. And anyone who knows me, like I'm a very straightforward person, and you know just my political life. I mean, I don't mind taking on challenges, and I don't mind standing up and saying this is not right, or I don't mind saying what you're saying is not true. So for me is. I'm quite comfortable with how things are progressing, but we're not going to debate it in public as well. Like, you know what I mean? Like, because at the end of the day, we need to actually put things in place and then bring it forward, so people can know what we're doing.
2: Minister Evans, I appreciate your time. We went a little over, but hey, Minister of the Crown, and these are important issues. So I appreciate your time today. Thank you.
29: Yep, thank you.
2: Take care. Bye. Okay, it's the Minister, Leila Evans, and the PCMHA for Torne Gap Mountains, Minister of Labrador Affairs, Indigenous Relations, Reconciliation. We didn't even get to mention, I'm sure, if we had more time, we would have spoken briefly about tomorrow, of course, being National Day for Truth and Reconciliation. But, of course, we'll talk about that throughout today, tomorrow, and the days to come. Let's take our second last break of the morning. We'll be right back.
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4: Welcome back to the show. Line number four, Jamie, you're on the air.
5: How are you doing?
4: Hey, pretty good. How are you?
5: Good, good. I had a good segue there from John Hogan because I'm calling in to talk about the referendum.
4: Yes, sir.
5: There's a project launched, the Citizens Forum. We have a website called referendumnl.ca. Mm-hmm. And there's a live referendum happening now with a referendum question where you can have your say on the MOU2 hydro agreement.
4: And I can give the updated vote count. It's 2,642 for the no's, those who believe it's not in the best interest of the province, and 221-4 who believe it is in the best interest of the province, and that is the current DCIA.
5: Exactly, and I've been watching it tick up here, actually, while I was in the queue. And I can echo some of the things that John said, and that I think it was important when the Premier campaigned on a referendum, and it may or may not have been the deciding factor in forming government, that people have an opportunity to have their say. I wanted to launch this and get it publicly out there, and people have until midnight tomorrow night to vote. Midnight September 30th, and the referendum question is there. You can have a look at it, and it's a nonpartisan thing. I just want to have enough of a sample size to be able to go back to government and have a conversation with them and say, hey, X amount of percent of people here are not in favor of this or are in favor of it, so that we can get this reopened and have another look at it. Because I've said to friends along the line, like, you, I don't know if you remember your first job or people remember their first job, but in your first year on a job, you're learning. You're learning and learning and learning. You know, I've started
4: still learning.
5: Two businesses, and it takes 2 or 3 years, 4 years to get things in place. And this government is in place less than a year and have signing us commitment to a 50-year deal that is important, I think, as the Confederation question when it happened, because negotiating the right deal with the right amount of money for Newfoundland and Labrador here could lower our income taxes, it could lower our provincial sales tax, it could lower your hydro bill, and all these things put money back in the pockets of Newfoundlanders and Labradorians, and that's super important to me. I want to make another distinction, too. A lot of people are looking at this and not making the distinction between the project and the deal. You know, our Prime Minister has come out in support of the project. I don't think anybody disagrees that green energy is a great project. So, that's wonderful for Canada, wonderful for Newfoundland, wonderful for Quebec. What we're concentrating on is what's our fair share of this project. And I feel like we're not there yet. So there's a few negative things that just need to be redressed. I don't think anybody's saying let's turn off the tap until 2041. It's just a matter of let's get back to the table and get our fair share here. And whereas Quebec has always been able to block us from transmitting our energy, right now we have a prime minister who's in favor of an energy corridor and a green energy grid right across the country so that he can advance his agenda on investment and growth. And so if we hold firm, we have another card to play now, and that the prime minister is going to be wanting this deal to happen and putting a little bit of pressure on Quebec, whether that's the current government or a new government next week. In the meantime, I'd love for everybody in Newfoundland and Labrador to have their say and go to referendumnl.ca, or you can go to the VOCM website and click on the banner that's there for have your say.
4: Yeah, that's the much better way to

0: go, Jamie. I agree. Go to the WOCM website, click on the banner. Absolutely. Appreciate the call. The numbers are ticking up, so it's definitely got interest, and we'll see. You know, it certainly hasn't changed much as far as the percentages go. So anyway, it is there for everyone's consumption, and if they want to have a vote and a say in, referendumnl.ca. Thanks, Jamie. Appreciate it.
1: Thanks very much. Bye.
0: Take care. Bye. Okay, let's see. Let's take our last break a little minute early there. We've got three calls. We're going to get them all in, I promise. Shouldn't make promises, should I? We'll be right back.
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0: Welcome back. Going to try to get through these three callers now. So Before we call it a day, let's go right to line number one. Alicia Hodder with Hodder Shellfish in Stoneville. You're on the air.
1: Hi, good morning, Brian.
0: Hi. How goes the struggle?
1: It's ongoing, as always. I just wanted to very, very quickly, I know I'm out of time, but I wanted to very quickly just call you and speak to you before you had the opportunity to speak with the Minister of Fisheries. I know that she was scheduled to call in hopefully sometime this week.
0: Right.
1: The most recent federal development, I guess, concerning, like, say, the fishery here in Newfoundland, mm-hmm. Is a visit that the minister had to St. Pierre.
0: Right.
1: According to my understanding, this was concerning a crab quota and the willingness of Canada to work with St. Pierre on this snow crab. Mm. So I did watch when she was questioned from Clifford Small. She was questioned about it, and right. she answered it by saying that the decision was based on science, consultation, and economic opportunity.
0: And those are the three. Those are the magic three.
1: Sure, yeah. exactly. The magic three is right. What I would like for you to ask her on behalf of my company. Mm-hmm. Is why are those principles not applied to sea urchin, which is here in Newfoundland? Because, sure. Obviously, we've touched on all of them. I've proven them, the science has been proven time and time again, and I know that because the DFO has, back in 2020, of course, they recognized that, there's not enough harvesting. So, the science is there, the stocks are good, everything is fine. They issued licenses back, or temporary licenses back in 2020, but of course that was to no avail. Nothing ever came out of it. So, the science has been proven. Consultation has been done with the industry. I've been doing it for a long time. We've come together with all parties involved, which is not a big group of us, but still,
0: right.
1: Either way, it's consultation with the industry. And, economic opportunity, Obviously, that's pretty obvious. I don't know if I have to take it upon myself to contact the finance minister, and mm-hmm. to see if it financially makes more sense for everyone to just sit home while this sits in the water, or if it makes more sense for everyone to go to work. Do you know what I mean?
0: So I
1: feel like those three things have been addressed.
0: Mm-hmm. It certainly seems to be a disconnect when it comes to that point. Absolutely.
1: It absolutely do. And I know I'm out of time, but I guess we're a very small industry, and I know that. I recognize that and I understand that. But, we're still people. We're still important to us and to our families and to our communities. And just this one very quick thought, and this is honestly how I feel.
0: Mm-hmm.
1: I'm not picking on crab fishermen, I use crab because it's so dominant in our fishery, but just what if next spring, all the crab fishermen were to say, we're not going to bother fish this year. We don't need to. We've done something else. The cob was great, so we're not going to bother with crab this year. And then no crab fishermen decided they were going to go to work. I feel like the province would, and I'm sure they would, wouldn't there be an emergency plan of some kind to get these people to work or somehow get this species out of the water, mm-hmm. which keeps these families and plant workers and rural communities a supply that we depend on as a province? Wouldn't there be something emergency done to help? I know we're not the crab fishermen. I know we're not those people, but we are important to us and to people who rely on us. I don't know what else I'm supposed to do. I don't know who else to contact. And I'm asking you these questions in hopes that somebody will hear me, because I keep writing emails. I don't think anybody hears me. I've tried every avenue. I've been doing this for years. Back in 2020, they issued temporary licenses. That was step number one. This year, just like 2 weeks ago, they have a notice of intent out for new temporary licenses. Again, this is 2026 now, but they're saying, well, we'll try it again. Back in 2020, they told me that was the first step. I'll comply. I understand. Now it's 2026. They're going to go back to step one again? Why?
0: Well, it's very similar to what I discussed earlier on the childcare services, where the caller was talking about how there seems to be a reset every time.
1: Yes.
0: Back to the minimums, right? And back to, okay, square one, what are we talking about? Let's have discussions, let's have consultations. And you mentioned the crab fishery. Maybe when the sea urchin fishery is bringing in, $1 billion annually, which is what the snow crab fishery does for the province, and that's not to belittle your industry, but there's the numbers right there, right? And that might speak 100%. To why the government would probably, act swiftly if any way that industry was threatened.
1: Yes, yeah, so just imagine. I mean, I know I'm just a long shot here, but just imagine. Imagine if they could open up the zones. Imagine if they could let the willing harvesters be mobile.
0: Yeah, to explore the
1: potential. We can't turn
0: potential.
1: The sea urchin into a billion-dollar industry.
0: I'm with you. It takes it takes will, and it takes bravery, too, in the business world. I do have to try to get a... I've got your question.
1: I know you do.
0: And I'm going to try to get a couple more in, and we can talk anytime, but just up against the clock a bit, I want to try to get as many callers, because we don't have a show tomorrow. So I've got your question, and the minute I get the minister, it'll be asked as bluntly as you asked it to me.
1: All right. Thank you very, very much, Brian.
0: You're
1: have
0: welcome,
1: a good day.
0: Good luck. Thanks. Okay. Bye-bye. Bye. Let's go to line number two, and caller, you're on the air. Caller on line two in response to Alicia.
13: Hello.
0: Yes, sir. Go ahead.
13: Hey, Brian. How you doing?
0: Good.
13: Morning.
0: Good, good. A little bit limited.
13: You know, I know I'm up against the clock here. I don't have much time.
0: I do apologize, but go for it.
13: Yeah, my name is Darren Lovelace. I've been a commercial fisherman all my life. I left school in 1982. I was the last class of grade 11, so I left school and I went fishing. And before then, I fished with my grandfather. I think he was probably 65. He was retired anyway, and he had a lobster license.
0: Mm-hmm.
13: And I think I was around 12 when I started with him. So I'm still fishing lobster today.
0: Right.
13: So yes, so getting back to Alicia, you know, I've been listening to her on the open line for I'd say it's over a year now. She's been fighting the fight, and God love her. And it takes a lot to get me motivated, because this is only my second time on the open line.
0: Okay.
13: First time my son got his skidoo stolen up in Labrador City, and I had no red choice but to get on open line, Patty Daly, and.
0: Mm-hmm.
13: And got a offer on to see if I could get his skidoo back, but it never ever happened.
0: That's unfortunate.
13: But going forward, now this is my second time, and where I lobster fish, I'd say I walked over in the bottom of my boots probably a million pounds in my time lobster fishing, and I fished off Grand Bank 9 years. I looked at a lot of bottom, even up in Gray River now. I've been as far west as Bedview, but 15 miles east of Burgill. So I looked at a lot of bottom, and there's so much sea urchin on that bottom that if you had every diver in New Brunswick, Nova Scotia, PEI, Newfoundland, picking up sea urchins, you won't get them all picked up in the next 500 years. So why is she struggling?
0: That's a good question for her. I mean, again, she wants more. I mean, obviously, it comes down to access to a commercial and being able to have a buyer's license for this. Into the weeds of it, that's a good question for Alicia. I mean, you guys should probably get together on that point, but I mean, look, they're just looking for access, science-wise, economically-wise. They agree. There is more of a resource there, but it comes down to the overlap of lobster, and it comes over down to the overlap of the buyer's license versus commercial enterprises, and she just can't get that license to be able to exploit it the way she wants to and hire the people she wants to do it.
13: He's a nuisance to a lobster fisherman, eh?
0: Yeah, absolutely. Look, there are issues that I've gotten emails from a lot of lobster fishermen with history in this, and they talk about, you know, the lack of experience, of course. There's rules and other things that have to go in place, and there's a lot of overlap with the lobster fishery, and I don't know all the ins and outs. I'm not going to pretend to know the science on it. Because, again, I'm going to have those questions for the minister if she can answer when she comes on. But, you know, whether or not it's the V-notched for the female breeders or whether or not it's, there's just so much. A food lobster fishery, there's a lot of advocacy for it. Elizabeth May, of course, wants to, has taken that up, taken up the torch for that, for a food lobster fishery in the House of Commons. But you're not on board?
13: Would a food lobster fishery?
0: Yeah. I know it's not completely
13: but this
0: related.
13: This is new. Not really right now. I'm not informed enough to discuss that.
0: But given your history in the lobster fishery, though, what would you say is the biggest problem with commercial harvesting of sea urchin in those areas?
13: Well, I don't see why it could be any problem. I don't understand why that woman can't get her license to come down here and pick up some of this, because where I want to go with this is that, if you get windy weather, and we get it down there on the South Coast, believe me, I think it was 16 days last year that those boys that did not have pots. So you get your bait put in a pot, and you don't get back in all that pot in 16 days.
0: You might find
13: it. 16 days, so I'll say three days. If you don't get it in 3 days, your lobster pot is going to be solid full of sea urchins. And you're not going to get no lobsters in there because he's full from the bottom to the roof.
0: There you go. That's a perspective that I haven't had yet. That's what I was kind of talking about. You would have that knowledge and experience. I wouldn't have known it because I've never harvested. I've never hauled a lobster pot. So... only because of the time on the clock, and I do have to get off to the news. But look, you're more than welcome to call. We just ran out of time. It was a busy morning, and lots to discuss with this one. And given your experience in the industry, I'd love another chat on another time, if that's okay.
13: That's not a problem. But if Alicia wants to get over to me, you guys got my number.
0: No problem. Okay, we'll do.
13: She can give me a call, and hopefully I can help the girl out.
0: Yep, we'll send it along, and maybe you guys can connect and have a chat.
13: Thanks a lot. Nice talking to you guys.
0: You too as well. Take care. All right, quite the show. Once again, reminder that for tomorrow, we will be taking a pause, and in respect of recognition of the National Day for Truth and Reconciliation, otherwise known as Orange Shirt Day. So lots of events on the go, of course, on the First Light website, too, if you want to check out where things are happening throughout the day. Other than that, thank you again, Beth Fagan, for filling in this morning, today. And Captain Sarah Strickland is all revved up and ready to go. She'll take you into the news. Please drive safely, everyone. Arrive alive. VOCM cares.
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15: At 12 noon, we have a bit of cloud in Metro. The temperature is at 10. Good afternoon. I'm Sarah Strickland, and this is the Tuesday edition of VOCM at Noon. In our news today, the Canadian Food Inspection Agency is discontinuing the practice of spraying down vehicles before you board the Gulf Ferry. Newfoundland and Labrador Health Services is celebrating a milestone in Conception Bay North. And Bed Bath & Beyond Canada is making a comeback. I hope you kept a hold of your coupons all those years. We'll hear about the planned return. Plus, we'll take a look at weather, sports, the VOCM question of the day. But first in our news, it looks as though there won't be a mass exodus from the provincial government's operating grant program for daycares. Earlier this month, it was revealed that members of the advocacy group NL Child Care Licensees were planning to opt out of the program as of October 1st due to concern with changes to the program. A series of meetings was initiated between the group and government, and now it appears as though there has been a resolution. A letter from the group posted to the Kids Campus Portugal Cove Facebook page says it has received confirmation from the Department of Education that enrollment requirements for its members will stay the same for the remainder of its contract, which expires on March 31st, 2027. They say that means there will be no impact to their funding. Further, they state that government has committed to consulting with child care providers before making any further changes. The Royal Newfoundland Constabulary says it is extremely concerning to see recent online videos showing a number of vehicles not stopping for a school bus. Videos recently posted to social media show several vehicles driving by on Thorburn Road, a four-lane route, while a school bus was stopped with lights flashing and arm extended. One of the vehicles that drove by, in the outside lane on the opposite side of the road, was another school bus. Constable Steph Myers says drivers need to be cautious, especially during times when they know school buses will be on the roads. She believes more public education on the rules is needed.
16: We're still issuing these tickets. People are still not understanding that they have to stop in all directions, specific and with multi-lane highways as well. So if there are four lanes of traffic, regardless of which lane you are in, you have to stop if that stop sign is out and the lights are flashing. It's illegal to pass a school bus that is stopped with the arm extension and the lights flashing. And the penalties for passing a school bus are, you know, quite high. They can be up to 1,200 in fines and a significant amount of points. So, you know, we need everybody to, you know, not drive distracted, keep their eyes on the roads, look out for the school buses, and stop when necessary.
15: A sad end to the search for a missing woman on the Buron Peninsula. RCMP have confirmed that the woman, who was reported missing on Sunday, has been located deceased. To respect the privacy of the woman and her loved ones, no further details will be shared at this time. The Canadian Food Inspection Agency is discontinuing its practice of spraying down vehicles boarding the Gulf ferries. VOCM's Richard Duggan reports.
17: It's been the routine for all traffic boarding in Port of Basque and Argentia in efforts to prevent the spread of potato wart. The fungal disease, which is commonly found in Newfoundland soil, poses no risk to humans but can devastate potato crops. It's a risk to farmers in the Maritimes who could have their crops wiped out by the fungus, which presents on spuds as a cauliflower-like gall. A 2021 outbreak in Prince Edward Island led to a loss of $120 million in exports. The practice of hosing down vehicles at the ferry terminal is being discontinued due to funding cuts at the Canadian Food Inspection Agency. The Liberal government outlined its plans in the budget to cut roughly 40,000 jobs in the public workforce and reduce spending at the CFIA by 15%. 21 people are employed by the CFIA in Port of Basque and in Argentia. Richard Duggan, VOCM, Local News Now.
15: LNG Canada says it will go ahead with the Phase 2 expansion project at its liquefied natural gas export terminal in Kitimit, BC. Michelle Zedekian has the story.
18: The expansion will double LNG Canada's capacity to 28 million tons annually. It's one of the five initial projects that were referred to Ottawa's Major Projects Office in 2025. LNG Canada's CEO says the project will create thousands of jobs and further strengthen Canada's role as a trusted energy partner. The first phase of the project began shipping liquefied natural gas last year. Michelle Zedekian, The Canadian Press.
15: First Light has released its 2026 Reconciliation Report. The report, titled The Sound of Our Footsteps, was released just ahead of the National Day for Truth and Reconciliation. Relational Connections Coordinator Noah Shepherd says the last report was released in 2024, and in the last 2 years, there have been some big wins.
19: We're talking about the opening of Harvey House, which is our 10-unit transitional housing facility. It specifically supports Indigenous women and 2S LGBTQ plus people who have lived experience of violence. We've also managed to secure an initial grant from the Department of Health and Community Services to open our Urban Indigenous Health Clinic, which will hopefully be in operation in the fall once our new headquarters is up and running.
15: While there has been progress made, Shepherd says there are still many barriers that need to be addressed, the biggest of which is education.
19: The K-12 curriculum is very lacking in how it represents and how it, you know, the teachings that it provides on Indigenous peoples in this province. And we very much, it is a lacking process right now.
15: Shepherd also highlights the need for greater access to safe and secure housing. Canada's health ministers have an emergency meeting scheduled today to discuss federal health care funding. Ontario's Sylvia Jones told a provincial committee yesterday the provinces and territories are headed for what she calls a fiscal cliff. Provinces and territories are concerned about the end of some targeted health care funding after March of 2027. Jones says she and her counterparts want Federal Health Minister Marjorie Michelle to understand the end of those funding agreements next year will have a real effect on patients. PEI's health authority says someone has gained unauthorized access to a file containing personal information belonging to as many as 234,000 people. The cybersecurity incident was reported September 7th and involves a company providing services to Health PEI. It says the file was created in 2011 and contained names, birthdays, personal health numbers, and details about Medicare eligibility. Those affected had a PEI health card during or before 2011 or were non-residents who received health services on the island between 2008 and 2011. An Ontario woman found guilty of manslaughter in the death of her infant son more than 20 years ago is asking the province's top court to quash her conviction. Karen Rebo reports.
20: Jennifer Gaskin was convicted in 2002 in the death of her 2.5-month-old son, Joseph, after two medical experts testified he died as a result of shaken baby syndrome. Significant concerns about that medical evidence emerged years later, and Gaskin's legal team eventually retained three more experts to look over the file. Court documents say those experts couldn't rule out the possibility of an inflicted injury, but found a premature baby who spent his first 2 months in hospital could also have died from sudden infant death syndrome. The Crown says the new findings should be admitted as fresh evidence and Gaskin should be acquitted. Karen Rebo, The Canadian Press.
15: Authorities are looking into the possibility of a new ransom note related to the disappearance of Nancy Guthrie nearly 8 months after she went missing from her home outside Tucson, Arizona. The Pima County Sheriff's Department and the FBI Guthrie Task Force were recently made aware of the note, as well as social media comments related to it. Investigators are working to determine its credibility and aren't saying how they found the note or what it said. In July, authorities released two ransom notes initially sent to a Tucson station days after the elderly mother of Vanna Guthrie went missing on February 1st. Newfoundland and Labrador Health Services is hitting a milestone in Conception Bay North. General Hospital first opened 50 years ago in September 1976, replacing the old hospital, which was founded in 1957. The health authority says in that time, the hospital has evolved from a community-based acute care facility to a modern regional health center that provides a number of specialized services. The Avalon Arena Association is celebrating its 50th anniversary this year. The association's original facility, Twin Rinks, opened on Anthony Avenue on September 22, 1976. Today, it's known as the Capital Mitsubishi Center. The idea for Twin Rinks was sparked by founder David Rich after a loss in a mainland hockey tournament, which the association says highlighted the need for more modern ice surfaces in the province. Ice availability was expanded further in 2023 when the Capital Subaru Arena opened on Hebron Way. Executive Director Justin Clark says 50 years is a significant milestone and says the anniversary is about celebrating the community that has supported them over the last five decades. Students at Gander Flight Training are getting ready to take off into a new school year. The aviation school is welcoming dozens of local and international students, all with the goal of becoming professional pilots. President and CEO Ian White says Gander is an ideal spot for an aviator in training. It's not too busy, but it also isn't a ghost town.
21: It also has all the amenities of the heavy commercial airports, like, you know, control towers and IFR control and all of the nav aids and approaches that they need to get their training done. And also, you know, we're not naive to the weather that Newfoundland experiences, and Central is no different. One thing that we've heard from our alumni across the world is that, you know, when they learn here in Newfoundland, with the heavy crosswinds and the foggy days and the weather, you know, snow squalls coming in unpredictably, it has really prepared them for anything they will see.
15: Over 3,000 pilots have graduated from Gander Flight Training since opening in the 1990s. Bed Bath & Beyond Canada is making a comeback. Here's Michelle Zedekian.
18: The brand's new owner, Sleep Country Canada, has revived the home goods retailer with an online store. It will stock about 6,000 items in classic Bed Bath & Beyond categories like kitchen, decor, bedroom, and bathroom, while also adding products from trendier and domestic brands. It plans to begin opening brick-and-mortar stores, likely next year, but says it will have a smaller footprint than its previous locations. Bed Bath & Beyond Canada filed for creditor protection in 2023 and closed its stores as it faced dramatic declines in revenue. Michelle Zedekian, The Canadian Press.
3: Hockey Night in Canada will continue on CBC this season through a new partnership with the Professional Women's Hockey League after the broadcaster's NHL agreement ended. The first women's game under the iconic Saturday Night brand will feature the Montreal Victoire and expansion Hamilton team on December 5th. CBC plans 8 primetime PWHL broadcasts with pre- and post-game analysis, while Radio Canada will carry all Victoire games on the radio. Taking a look at the VOCM question of the day for September 29th, this is Right to Know Week. Have you ever filed an access to information request? Yes or no? 10% saying yes, 90% saying no. You can weigh in over at VOCM.com under the question of the day. Time now, 14 minutes after 12 on this Tuesday afternoon. Coming up next, I'll have a look at your full provincial weather forecast. I'm Sarah Strickland. This is VOCM at noon.
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3: St. John's Metro, rest of the Avalon and Clarenville, cloudy for this afternoon, a high of 14. Showers this evening, fog patches overnight and a low of 9. Sun and cloud for tomorrow, high of 13. Sunny on Thursday, high of 18. Central Newfoundland, some shower activity this afternoon, a high of 13. Showers will end overnight, a low of 8. Sun and cloud tomorrow, high of 18. And sunny on Thursday, a high of 20. South Coast, some shower activity this afternoon, a high of 14. Showers and fog this evening, a low of 11. Showers will end tomorrow morning, then mainly cloudy with a high of 16. And overcast on Thursday with a high of 15. For the West Coast, Southwest Coast, Northern Peninsula, showers today and a high of 11. Showers will end overnight, a low of 9. Sun and cloud tomorrow, high of 18. And sunny on Thursday, high of 19. Happy Valley Goose Bay for today, tomorrow, and Thursday. Sun and cloud, a high of 20. Overnight, partly cloudy and a low of 6. Labrador West, sun and cloud today and a high of 17. Mainly cloudy for tonight, low of plus 4. Cloudy skies for Wednesday, high of 15. And on Thursday, a few showers and a high of 16. For the North Coast, sun and cloud today, northwesterly winds at 30, high of 15. Partly cloudy this evening, low of 7. Sunshine for tomorrow, high of 15. On Thursday, sun and cloud and a high of 16. Right now in St. John's, we have mostly cloudy skies. The temperature is at 10. Sports news is up next. 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
3: In sports, the NFL Monday Nighter, the Chicago Bears, beat the Eagles 27-7. 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I know the Jays aren't in it. 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Just a reminder, it's not... 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That's the White Sox, by the way, because there's two Chicagos involved. You got Boston taking on the Yankees. 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Afternoon game, you've got Philadelphia and Atlanta. 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The Rangers and Boston at 9:30. Vancouver, Edmonton, that one's like 11:30 our time. And then the late one, pretty much midnight before this one gets underway, it's Chicago and the Vegas Golden Knights. And that's a look at sports. I'm Sarah Strickland. This has been VOCM at noon.
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3: Just coming up on 25 after 12 on this Tuesday afternoon, the Royal Newfoundland Constabulary is reiterating the rules of the road after videos were shared to social media showing several vehicles passing a stopped school bus on a busy St. John's Road. The videos posted to Facebook are of a bus picking kids up on Thorburn Road. VOCM's Richard Duggan speaks with RNC Constable Steph Myers about the situation.
16: It's extremely concerning. Most times it's youth and children that are on those school buses. So we're asking drivers again, you know, please keep proceed with caution, especially during rush hours. That's when the buses are mainly on the highways here. Clearly there's still a need for public education surrounding, the rules of the road when it comes to specific school zone safety, but that also includes buses. So if that stop sign is out, the lights are flashing, everybody has to stop in both directions on the roadways. And that's to keep our kids safe, to make sure they can get to and from school safely.
17: Do you find that there's, in general, less compliance on four-lane roads than other areas?
16: Yeah, I can't speak to the stats specifically, but what I can tell you is, you know, we're still issuing these tickets. People are still not understanding that they have to stop in all directions, and with multi-lane highways as well. So if there are four lanes of traffic, regardless of which lane you are in, you have to stop if that stop sign is out and the lights are flashing. It's illegal to pass a school bus that is stopped with the arm extension and the lights flashing. And the penalties for passing a school bus are, you know, quite high. They can be up to 1,200 in fines and a significant amount of points. So, you know, we need everybody to, you know, not drive distracted, keep their eyes on the roads, look out for the school buses, and stop when necessary.
17: And is it important to underscore, too, that pleading ignorance doesn't matter in this sort of a situation if you do pass a school bus and you're stopped by police?
16: No, absolutely not. Driving is a right. We all take the road test and we know the rules of the road, and it's the driver's responsibility to obey those rules under the Highway Traffic Act. It's too late when somebody is injured. We need everyone to pay attention to keep our youth safe and the public safe. It's more than likely children getting on and off these school buses, and we want to keep them safe and get them to and from school safely. And we're encouraging people to report as well. So posting on the Facebook is not reporting to the police. We need people to make those calls to the RNC or to your local police department when you see it happen. Be sure to, you know, note the type of car, the make, the model, and the license plate if you're able to include that in your report so that we can investigate and follow up on those complaints.
17: Now, the videos that were posted online are of on Thorburn Road. Will the RNC be stepping up patrols in that area in response to some of what we've seen?
16: Yes, I'm not going to speak directly to, any videos that are circulating. If we haven't received them formally, we can't investigate those matters. But certainly our operational patrol services are always patrolling. We always pay significant attention to school zones. We have our traffic services who also patrol. And, you know, I know they pay extra attention during rush hour and during the busy school times in their areas. So we are certainly always conducting highway enforcement, and we encourage anybody who reports any dangerous driving or traffic complaints to 729-8000 or 911 if it's an emergency.
3: And that was RNC Constable Steph Myers speaking with VOCM's Richard Duggan about some road safety tips when it comes to navigating areas where the school bus is out on the road. There is a pretty shocking video out there circulating on Facebook from the Thorburn Road area of the bus stop. And the bus is stopped there. It's got the arm out, lights flashing, all that. And cars just whipping on by. It's a four-lane road, but still, all four lanes must come to a stop. You can view that video, by the way, over at VOCM.com. This is Right to Know Week, and, well, what is it? We'll find out from the Privacy Commissioner coming up. This is VOCM's Newfoundland and Labrador Today.
4: I'm Claudette Barnes with your Community Minute. 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Guests will also experience powerful performances by the Exploit Native Women Drummers. 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For more information, you can call 709-656-3114 or email beothuk@seethesites.ca. And as always, if you plan on hosting an upcoming event, email us the details at bsanl@stingray.com.
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3: This is Right to Know Week, a time to promote the rights of Newfoundlanders and Labradorians under access to information legislation. VOCM's Richard Duggan speaks with Privacy Commissioner Carrie Hatfield to learn more.
11: I think that Right to Know Week is a great opportunity for people to learn more about their right to information. That is a legal right that we have in our legislation that allows people to ask for and to receive documents and records that are held by public bodies across our province and to become more informed about issues that may impact them.
17: What are some things maybe people don't know about the process that you would like them to know?
11: I think they should know how easy the process is. There are lots of forms online that kind of outline what you can ask for and the process that you can go through. Original access requests, of course, go to the public body that you want the information from. And most of those now have a lot of online information to guide you through that process. And then hopefully you receive your records and it's done in a timely way. But if you have questions or concerns about documents that are released to you or exceptions that the public body applied, that's where my office comes in. You can make a complaint to the office and we'll kind of be that second check to make sure that you received all the records that you should have and that redactions were appropriately applied.
17: As a journalist, I sometimes go to the province's ATIP website and have a look through some of the results that have been published online, and there's quite a bit of information that gets published there. How busy is your office when when you have to pour through some of these requests that come into you?
11: You know, our office is very busy, but I take that as a good sign that citizens are exercising their access rights here in the province. So, listen, I appreciate all the work that public bodies do to be proactive in having information and records available for the public to review without making a request. I think that's an excellent advancement in access to information in the province, and I certainly encourage public bodies to continue to do so. I think that the number of complaints has kind of steadily increased, but I do think that's part of the population learning about access rights and wanting to make sure that they're getting good information from reliable sources, including the public bodies themselves. And in the end, I think getting information from those reliable sources kind of is an antidote to like misinformation, disinformation, and kind of those conspiracy theories that can kind of get out of control because they're getting the correct information up front.
17: There's a statutory review going on right now for the Access to Information and Protection of Privacy Act. In your news release, you have encouraged people to get involved in that review. Just speak a little bit about that and why it's important for people to become involved in that.
11: Our legislation, the ATIPA 2015, gets reviewed every 5 years. And so this has been done a couple of times, but we haven't seen any amendments to the legislation. We're hoping maybe this go around. Government will look at the recommendations and make changes that we've requested. But this is an opportunity for the public to get involved as well. This is a very open, transparent process. The review committee has seen to that, and I commend them for that. You can go online to the ATIP review website, and you can see submissions actually that have already been made. They're online already, and take an opportunity if you have an experience or something that you want changed in the legislation or what you think a recommendation could be about the legislation itself. This is kind of your opportunity to have your say.
17: What changes have your office recommended?
11: We have asked for a couple of changes. Again, we're very adamant that the model of ATIPA not change because, again, we've seen a lot of success with ATIPA in this particular province. Couple of clauses we'd like to see more clarified, I think, than anything is workplace investigations. Of course, that's very personal information. So when, how, and the process for that information to be disclosed, we think need some clarification. We're also asking for some rights on solicitor-client privilege. There's no specific clause in ATIPA that allows us to review that kind of information, so we're requesting that we have the authority to review that so that we know that public bodies are claiming it appropriately. So those are kind of two main ones that we're focusing on, but there's lots of few kind of tweaks in there as well that we'll be adding to our submission.
3: And that was the Privacy Commissioner Carrie Hatfield speaking with VOCM's Richard Duggan about Right to Know Week, a time to promote the rights of Newfoundlanders and Labradorians under access to information legislation. In other news, tomorrow is September 30th, and it marks the annual Truth and Reconciliation Day, or Orange Shirt Day. It's a moment for the whole country to come together in solidarity with the First Peoples of Canada to remember our past and make a way for a better tomorrow. Noah Shepherd is Relational Connections Coordinator with First Light. He was on your VOCM Mornings.
12: So we've had some big wins over, so the reconciliation report is sort of a periodic update we do. We did one in 2024, now we've done one again in 2026. So we've had some big wins over that, 2 year period. We're talking about the opening of Harvey House, which is our 10 unit transitional housing facility. It specifically supports Indigenous women and 2SLGBTQ plus people who have lived experience of violence. We've also managed to secure an initial grant from the Department of Health and Community Services to open our Urban Indigenous Health Clinic, which will hopefully be in operation in the fall once our new headquarters is up and running. We're also talking about the establishment of our Metro Reconciliation Partnership, which basically has brought together the City of St. John's, the City of Mount Pearl, and the Town of Paradise, and we are working together to achieve the municipal calls for change. And we're also talking about, we have progress towards reestablishing cultural programming within correctional facilities. Of course, funding was in place for the West Coast Correctional Center and Bishop Falls Correctional Center, and negotiations are ongoing and positive for reestablishing services at Her Majesty's Penitentiary and the Clarendon Correctional Center.
13: Okay, some progress for sure. What hasn't been followed up on that needs attention?
12: There are still plenty of barriers. I mean, we all know about the housing crisis, and it's only worsening, and we're definitely seeing that in our community. You know, a lot of our community members, we need greater access to safe and secure housing. Indigenous people, of course, there are plenty of other factors that that go into safe and secure housing. Part of that is cultural safety as well, which can be difficult to find in the urban setting. But that is for sure one area of that we need to see some improvement. I would say the biggest one, of course, is education. The K-12 curriculum is very lacking in how it represents and how it, you know, the teachings that it provides on Indigenous peoples in this process or in this province. And we very much, it is a lacking process right now.
13: Noah, before we clue up, what are some of the events First Light has planned to reflect on and to mark tomorrow?
12: So tomorrow, well, first off, actually today at 8:30, the city of Mount Pearl will be honoring the survivors and, of course, those who never made it home from residential schools. So we started the city of Mount Pearl today at 8:30. And then tomorrow, First Light is holding its events, their reconciliation rally. This year, we're taking a more community-minded lens on it, more of a healing-minded lens. You know, we've had

0: you know, to pay their respects and reflect on what this day means, to come down and join us.
1: And that was Noah Shepherd, Relational Connections Coordinator with First Light, speaking with VOCM's Jerry Lynn Mackey about tomorrow being September 30th, the annual Truth and Reconciliation Day, also known as Orange Shirt Day. Coming up after the break, we're going to take flight with Gander Flight Training, tell you about the school year, the new school year. This is VOCM's Newfoundland and Labrador Today.
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1: School's back in session at Gander Flight Training. The aviation school's welcoming dozens of local and international students, all with the goal of becoming professional pilots. President and CEO Ian White was on your VOCM mornings.
9: This school started in 1991 in a small airstrip in the Exploits Valley next to Botwood Airstrip. With one little Cessna 152, and by 1992, it outgrew that strip pretty quickly, and we moved it to Gander, and that's when it became Gander Flight Training.
10: So
9: since 1992, continuous operation.
10: Wow, so but just about 35 years.
9: Yeah.
10: And how would you describe, I mean, I mentioned the international flavor that the school has. How do you attract students from so far away?
9: Well, that was an initiative that started through the Canadian group of flight schools and ATAC back in the late 90s, early 2000s is when they started to really target the international markets. Canada and the airspace and the regulation here is conducive to flight training, whereas in other markets in the world it's not as conducive to general aviation. So It started back then. The Chinese groups had a large presence here in the early 2000s. That did cause some trouble with the flight training units across the country, actually. Gander Flight Training had about 250 Chinese students here at one point. And that's not as prevalent these days. But now markets like India, Thailand, the Philippines, the Middle East, other regions. Vietnam is becoming a market nowadays for attracting students. So all those markets are open up, plus our domestic market.

0: All of us are probably aware, only too aware, of the history of flight as it relates to the town of Mount Pearl. Town of Gander, I should say. Sorry about that. what is it about the setting of Gander that sort of reiterates the schooling?
1: Gander, it's got a good mix of low activity airspace from the, it's not overly congested with heavy commercial traffic. So the flight training aircraft get the freedom that they need to exercise their to complete their exercises efficiently without being interrupted too much by dense commercial traffic. But it also has all the amenities of the heavy commercial airports, like control towers and IFR control and all of the nav aids and approaches that they need to get their training done efficiently and experience everything that they will experience no matter where they go in the world, really. And also, we're not naive to the weather that Newfoundland experiences, and Central is no different. We got a good mix of clear days, but we still get the winds and stuff like that. So one thing that we've heard from our alumni across the world is that, when they learn here in Newfoundland with the heavy crosswinds and the foggy days and the weather, snow squalls coming in unpredictably, it has really prepared them for anything they will see wherever they go in their careers dealing with that weather from day one.
0: So if you can fly here, you can fly anywhere.
1: Absolutely.
0: About the Newfoundland students, the students from Newfoundland and Labrador, I want to ask, how important is it that local training is available here, that people who want to be pilots don't necessarily have to uproot and go somewhere else?
1: It is hugely important. The aviation market in Canada is really strong these days. There's a need for pilots in the cockpit, engineers on the floor, technicians, structures, avionics, all of those areas in aviation in Canada and North America, around the world, we're in a shortage. So it's crucial for local students, local kids in high school to be looking at the aviation market as a career path. 25 years ago, it was a rough road getting into aviation. You had very low entry-level salaries, harsh working conditions. You had to work the ramp or go up north, or you maybe sit at a dispatcher's desk for years with no pathway to a cockpit or a hangar floor. Mm-hmm. Nowadays, it's not like that. You finish your commercial training, your multi-IFR, your ICPL program, whatever it may be, and there's a pathway for you into aviation. And it doesn't have to be the airline market. You don't have to fly a bus. You can. There's a bunch of different sectors of aviation that you can get into from both the aircraft maintenance side and the pilot side. And it's great to have, and even here at home, like, Evis Air is hiring every day. Provincial Airlines is hiring every day. You can have your career and be home almost every night if you want to do that.
0: And, it's funny, you look at, you've seen these flight maps of planes and routes and so forth all around the planet. And, it's astonishing how many planes are in the air at any given time and how much work is going on out there. As you get ready for this school year, what are you hoping will be, if not the next 35 years, at least the next little while for the Gander flight training?
1: We've got some exciting news in the works. You'll probably see some satellite bases, some program expansion in the different programs that we offer. We're really hoping to target some more international markets, but also expand the domestic service. We want to really get out there into the schools. We've been talking to the federal government, the Department of Transport, talking about them joining to get the message out to the schools to say, listen, we need to drive recruitment in all flight schools across Canada to feed our demand collectively for the industry going forward.
2: And that was the president and CEO of Gander Flight Training, Ian White, on your VOCM Mornings. In other news, while asking for a friend, what's an appropriate age for a child to get their first cell phone? Is there a particular age parents should be aiming for, or does it depend on the child's maturity or circumstances? And What should parents consider before making that decision? VOCM's Jerry Lynn Mackey speaks with registered psychologist Dr. Janine Hubbard for her opinion.
3: It absolutely depends. Is unfortunately the answer that I give, but it really does depend. Is it something that a child perhaps younger than some of their peers might need a very basic device for safety purposes, you know, in terms of being able to contact parents, walking home, those kind of things. Now, that doesn't mean they need the latest iPhone or, you know, group big data plan, but there can be some safety needs. And then it's a question of developmentally, what stage is my child at? And I have to say, I always recommend teaching cell phone use as a developmental skill. We don't just hand our teenagers the car keys and say, okay, go drive. We teach them the safety and the responsibility, and it's very much the same thing with cell phones. So whenever it is being introduced as a, I am going to be aware of what you're doing on here. We're going to check in regularly. You know, that you're probably going to make some mistakes, and I want you to make sure you can come and talk to me about them, but so that you gradually give increased responsibility and autonomy to your child. But listen, the basics, are they going to lose it? Are they someone who, like, do they have the capacity to, you know, have it charged, have it with them? Are they able to put it away when it's appropriate? How are they with their social judgment? You know, are they likely to react impulsively to things that they see? How do they feel if they see, you know, pictures or information of their peers doing something and they're being excluded? That's a great developmental lesson to work through with them. But are they going to talk to you about it, or are they going to, you know, kind of react to it? What about peer pressure in terms of maybe posting or filming or recording things that, you know, really they may come to regret later on in life? There are so many of these just really practical things that it varies from child to child.
4: What you're saying is it's not that it really depends, it's just there are a lot of different things for parents to consider when making that decision.
3: Absolutely. And it's also a question of what type of apps and access are you comfortable with your child having on their phone? Again, early discussions for sure. And that can be, you know, moderated at different life stages, so it's okay. One of the biggest things is understanding that, you know, we've talked before about the teenage brain continuing to develop, and kids and teens are going to make mistakes. You know, they're going to misinterpret a text message or a group chat and respond in a way that gets their friends upset with them. They may, you know, be exposed to imagery or things that maybe they were looking for them, maybe they weren't, but it's really distressing to them. So in the same way, I kind of talk about the, you know, no questions asked. If you ever need to be picked up from someplace because you feel unsafe or things, you know, have become problematic, same thing with cell phone. I'm not going to take it away. I'm not going to, you know, ground you for a month if something has gone wrong. We're going to talk about it, and I'm going to help you get out of the situation. And then, you know, maybe we need to go back to a little bit more supervision, but making sure they know that, like I say, early stages, you're monitoring on a fairly regular basis. Later on, it might be periodic checks, but that there is a safety clause included in it. Because, again, they're going to make mistakes.
2: 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The event collects non-perishable food items and money in support of the Community Food Sharing Association. 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Judy Powell is general manager at Metrobus.
5: 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And, you know, we've been supporting the Community Food Sharing Association for all those years. And we know that this Thanksgiving food drive is a huge boost to their inventory leading into the fall and you know, leading into the Christmas season. So very important for the community and important for us to support it. This is also an opportunity for our customers to be able to support it as well by having you know, the opportunity to bring it on board and put it in the boxes that are on all the buses up until October 13th. There will be collection boxes on every bus. We have boxes at 8 Sobeys locations, and so far we have 9 schools participating as well. So the students will do food drives at their schools, and the Friday before Thanksgiving weekend, we visit all those schools, and the students are able to assist us in bringing all that on board and filling up the bus. It's been an annual thing, and staff looks forward to getting out there, collecting, filling the buses, like I said, supporting the community, and you know that we can visibly see it when we drop it off at the Food Sharing Association. It's a huge amount of food, and you can certainly see, you know, what impact it has for their supplies. And the boxes will be on board on all the buses as well as at Sobeys until the Tuesday following the long weekend, which is October 13th.
2: 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I'm Sarah Strickland. This has been VOCM's Newfoundland and Labrador Today.
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14: 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The Legion is also serving up a choice of flipper or stuffed chicken breast on Monday, October 5th. 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
16: Good afternoon. It is 10 degrees and cloudy here in VOCM Valley. I'm Richard Duggan. Well, it looks as though there won't be a mass exodus from the provincial government's operating grant program for daycares. Earlier this month, it was revealed that members of the advocacy group NL Child Care licensees were planning to opt out of the program as of October 1st due to concerns with changes to the program. A series of meetings was initiated between the group and government, and now it appears as though there has been a resolution. A letter from the group posted to the Kids Campus Portugal Cove Facebook page says it's received confirmation from the Department of Education that enrollment requirements for its members will stay the same for the remainder of its contract, which expires on March 31st, 2027. They say that means there will be no impact to their funding. Further, they state that government has committed to consulting with childcare providers before making any further changes. First Light has released its 2026 Reconciliation Report. The report, titled The Sound of Our Footsteps, was released just ahead of the National Day for Truth and Reconciliation. Relational Connections Coordinator Noah Shepherd says the last report was released in 2024, and in the last 2 years, there have been some big wins.
17: We're talking about the opening of Harvey House, which is our 10-unit transitional housing facility. It specifically supports Indigenous women and 2SLGBTQ+ people who have lived experience of violence. We've also managed to secure an initial grant from the Department of Health and Community Services to open our Urban Indigenous Health Clinic, which will hopefully be in operation in the fall once our new headquarters is up and running.
16: While there has been progress made, Shepherd says there are still many barriers that need to be addressed, the biggest of which is education.
17: The K-12 curriculum is very lacking in how it represents and how it, you know, the teachings that it provides on Indigenous peoples in this province. And we very much, it is a lacking process right now.
16: A sad end to the search for a missing woman on the Buron Peninsula. The RCMP have confirmed that the woman, who was reported missing on Sunday, has been located deceased. To respect the privacy of the woman and her loved ones, no further details will be shared at this time. The Canadian Food Inspection Agency is discontinuing its practice of spraying down vehicles boarding the Gulf ferries. Here's VOCM's Sarah Strickland.
2: It's been the routine for all traffic boarding in Portobasque and Argentia in efforts to prevent the spread of potato wart. The fungal disease, which is commonly found in Newfoundland soil, poses no risk to humans but can devastate potato crops. It's a risk to farmers in the Maritimes who could have their crops wiped out by the fungus, which presents on spuds as a cauliflower-like gall. A 2021 outbreak in Prince Edward Island led to a loss of $120 million in exports. The practice of hosing down vehicles at the ferry terminal is being discontinued due to funding cuts at the Canadian Food Inspection Agency. The Liberal government outlined plans in its budget to cut roughly 40,000 jobs in the public workforce and reduce spending at the CFIA by 15%. 21 people are employed by the CFIA in Portobasque and Argentia. Sarah Strickland, VOCM, Local News Now.
16: That's your news. I'll have your weather coming up next.
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16: For St. John's Metro, the rest of the Avalon, and Clarenville, for today, cloudy and a high of 14. For tonight, showers and a low of 9. For Wednesday, sun and cloud and a high of 13. For central Newfoundland, for today, cloudy with showers and a high of 13. For tonight, showers ending overnight, low of 8. For Wednesday, sun and cloud and a high of 18. For the south coast, for today, cloudy with showers this afternoon, high of 14. For tonight, showers and a low of 11. For Wednesday, showers, then cloudy and a high of 16. And for the west coast, southwest coast, and northern peninsula, for today, showers and a high of 11. For tonight, showers end overnight, low of 9. And for Wednesday, sun and cloud and a high of 18. Currently, it is 10 degrees and cloudy here in VOCM Valley. Next news is coming up at 2 o'clock. I'm Richard Duggan.
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0: there's a pot of coffee in the kitchen.
1: Coffee will be great. Thank you.
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3: Oh, yeah. I'm sure you're all awake by now. It's 1:17 almost. And speaking of coffee, it is National Coffee Day. A little Frank Sinatra should go your way.
4: Way down among Brazilians, coffee beans grow by the billions. So they've got to find.

0: Because they've got to sell their
1: corn. Well, I did not find out that it was National Coffee Day until after I bought my pricey latte today. And I was giving myself the gears, if that's possible, to do so. I was like, do you really need to spend a lot of money on an oat latte today? And I thought, yes, self, you do. I deserve one, is what I told myself. Although I was like, gosh, I need to keep this in check a little bit. But then I come back to the station and I realize it's National Coffee Day. So, of course, it's okay to buy a coffee on National Coffee Day. And I certainly hope you enjoyed yours. Some things that I didn't realize, according to professional coffee tasters, yeah, there are things. There are four key things to look for when you're looking for a great coffee. So it's aroma, the body, how the coffee feels in the mouth, whether it's light, smooth, or full-bodied. Acidity, the bright, lively notes that add character, and flavor, the overall taste that ties it together. And for a lot of coffee lovers, it all starts with the smell of coffee, right? Even those people who, if you were to just put a bag of coffee beans in front of their nose and they're not even coffee drinkers, a lot of people still love the smell of it or love the smell of coffee brewing, but they might not necessarily like the taste. So anyway, hats off or cups clink to National Coffee Day today. Coming up a little bit later on in the show, I have a very special giveaway. Again, we're going to be giving away Concert of Hope tickets. We've posted our question on social media, and we'll talk about it in about 15 minutes.
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1: For St. John's Metro, the rest of the Avalon and Clarenville, showers tonight, some fog and a low of 9. For Wednesday, sun and cloud and a high of 13 degrees. For Central tonight, showers ending overnight and a low of 8. Sun and cloud on Wednesday with a high of 18. For the South Coast, showers and fog tonight, a low of 11. The showers should end Wednesday, then mainly cloudy and a high of 16. And for the West Coast, Southwest Coast and the Northern Peninsula, showers ending overnight tonight, a low of 9. Sun and cloud and 18 for Wednesday. Right now, it's mainly cloudy in St. John's. It is currently 10 degrees.
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David Bowie and Let's Dance on your VOCM. Well, today marks the official start of the NHL regular season, and I notice a number of coworkers are wearing their jerseys today. We've got Richard in a Montreal Canadiens jersey. We've got Greg Smith in a Toronto Maple Leafs, and other coworkers like Russell and Matt are wearing their teams. It seems to be one of the two, either Leafs or Canadiens. They're taking on each other by the tonight. Toronto Maple Leafs will be hosting Montreal Canadiens 8:30. Newfoundland time. So, yeah, of course, there's going to be a lot of people going to be checking that out and wearing their rival jerseys for sure. Wonder who wore it better. I guess it depends on what team you're going to be cheering on. It is 1:44, and I mentioned that we have posted on social media our question today for a chance to win Concert of Hope tickets to see Masterless Men and Black Gold perform October 17th at the St. John's Arts and Culture Center. So our question today is, what is your biggest time thief? Now, it can have to do with scrolling. For me, it was. I was inspired to ask you this because I feel that I'm becoming the person that I'm always, pointing my finger at, right? Like, I'm always against doom scrolling.

0: but yet here I was in my living room with a cup of tea, scrolling. Guess what? Guess what I was looking at? Probably nobody else was looking at that. I was looking at silverback gorillas. By the way, there's only 1,000 left in the world. They are endangered, just so you know. I know. But that's what I was looking at. Scroll reel after reel of silverback gorillas. For you, it might be Marketplace. It might be lip sync videos. I mean, ever since Taylor Swift released her latest music, I'm noticing a lot of reels about her. Dream vacations, you know, just pictures of sunny beaches and palm trees. I mean, you could just waste hours at it. So that's what I'm looking for. What is your biggest time thief? Something that always seems to steal your evening. And we're going to make it worth your while. You're going to trade that screen time in for a great night out at the Concert of Hope with Masterless Men and Black Gold. So how do you enter? 709-273-5211. Leave your contact information. You can send me a text or a voicemail. You can drop your comments on our VOCM socials as well. And we're going to be announcing the winner roughly about 3:40 this afternoon. Stop scrolling and get calling.
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0: For St. John's Metro, the rest of the Avalon and Clarenville tonight, showers, some fog patches overnight and a low of 9. For Wednesday, sun and cloud and a high of 13 degrees. For Central tonight, showers ending overnight and a low of 8. Wednesday, sun and cloud and a high of 18 degrees. For the South Coast tonight, showers and fog and a low of 11. For Wednesday, showers ending the mainly cloudy at a high of 16 degrees. For the West and Southwest Coast and the Northern Peninsula, showers ending overnight tonight and a low of 9. Wednesday, sun and cloud at a high of 18 degrees. Right now, it's mostly cloudy and 11 degrees currently in St. John's. 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We say hello once again to VOCM's Richard Duncan.
9: Hey, thank you so much, Claudette. Well, a new school year may have just started, but some are already looking ahead to next year. We'll tell you about the kindergarten registration process coming up. Plus, the RNC is raising concerns following a video posted to social media showing several cars passing a school bus. And something called Potato Wart is in the news today. We'll tell you why coming up throughout the afternoon here on your VOCM.
0: Thank you, Richard. And a reminder, a question of the day is, what is your biggest time thief? Dig deep. For me, it could be just scrolling along on Instagram, and maybe I would also say doing dishes would be a big time thief for me in the evenings. Up for grabs, Concert for Hope tickets featuring the Masterless Men and Black Gold. Good luck.

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1: Good afternoon. It is 10 degrees and cloudy here in VOCM Valley. I'm Richard Duggan. Parents on the Avalon Peninsula will soon be able to register their kids for KinderStart. VOCM's Mahalia Artis reports.
2: Government announced a pause in the registration process last May following concerns raised in the Privacy Commissioner's report into the 2024 PowerSchool privacy breach. Registration will open next Wednesday at 9 a.m. and will be open until the end of the day on Thursday. Registration will happen simultaneously for the English and French streams. NL Schools reminds that to register, all children must be turning 5 on or before December 31st, 2027. Families needing assistance for any reason should contact their zoned school for assistance. Mahalia Artis, VOCM, Local News Now.
1: It looks as though there won't be a mass exodus from the provincial government's operating grant program for daycares. VOCM's Beth Fagan reports.
3: Earlier this month, it was revealed that members of the advocacy group NL Child Care licensees were planning to opt out of the program as of October 1st due to concerns with changes to the program. A series of meetings was initiated between the group and government, and now it appears as though there has been a resolution. A letter from the group posted to the Kids Campus Portugal Cove Facebook page says it has received confirmation from the Department of Education that enrollment requirements for its members will stay the same for the remainder of its contract, which expires on March 31st, 2027. They say that means there will be no impact to their funding. Further, they state that government has committed to consulting with childcare providers before making any further changes. Beth Fagan, VOCM, Local News Now.
1: The RCMP is seeking help from the public identifying a man who they say cashed in break-open lottery tickets that were reported stolen in Gander over the summer. Just after 6 a.m. on July 16th, the man was captured on video surveillance cashing in the items, which were taken during a break-in at another store several hours earlier. The man was wearing a dark-colored jacket and a white baseball hat at the time. A photo can be found online at VOCM.com. Anyone who can identify the man is asked to contact the RCMP or Crime Stoppers. An investigation into the stolen lotto tickets is ongoing. And Newfoundland and Labrador Health Services is celebrating a milestone in Conception Bay North. Carbonear General Hospital first opened 50 years ago in September of 1976, replacing the old Red Cross Hospital, which was founded in 1957. The health authority says in that time, the hospital has evolved from a community-based acute care facility to a modern regional healthcare center that provides a number of specialized services. That's your news. Your VOCM weather is coming up next.
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1: For St. John's Metro, the rest of the Avalon, and Clarenville, for tonight, showers and a low of 9. For Wednesday, sun and cloud and a high of 13. For Central Newfoundland, for tonight, showers ending overnight, low of 8. For Wednesday, sun and cloud and a high of 18. For the South Coast, for tonight, showers and fog, low of 11. For Wednesday, showers ending the mainly cloudy and a high of 16. And for the West Coast, Southwest Coast and Northern Peninsula, for tonight, showers ending overnight, low of 9. For Wednesday, sun and cloud and a high of 18. Currently, it is 10 degrees and cloudy here in VOCM Valley. Next news is coming up at 3 o'clock. I'm Richard Duggan.
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0: and December on your Big OCM. It is 2:15 and we're talking about your biggest time thief today. We all have it. You know, I know that we all say that we're so busy. This is a busy, busy time of year and we're all multitasking and everything else. But, you know, sometimes we do waste a lot of time. Might not be necessarily a waste, but it steals your time about things that you could be doing. So that is where we're going with this. And I just checked some of our answers on texts and on social media. And I wanted to know, what was your biggest time thief? So Judy says, the thing that steals my evenings is any of the Chicago series. Once you watch one, you can't stop. Juanita says, what steals my evenings is getting home late from work, then having to rush everything. Supper, shower, feeding the cats, but they come first. Also, Pauline from Upper Island Cove says, for me, it's scrolling sites for recipes. I know, Pauline, I completely agree with you that. She says, more often than not, they don't get made. I usually go with the tried and true recipes that are handed down through the generations, but I do waste a lot of time at scrolling them and looking at the pictures. And it makes me really hungry. She doesn't know why she does that either. Molly says, people singing on all the voice shows. Yeah, I know, Molly. You get all of these different clips and sometimes they're just so, so good. You just keep going one after the other. A lot of people have said TikTok, Instagram, and Facebook. Erin says, looking at old memories on her phone. And then I say a million times to my husband, oh my God, remember this? And Elizabeth said crocheting. Now, Elizabeth, my sister crochets. I haven't in a billion years, but for some reason, I don't know, my algorithm picked up crocheting. So I've been getting videos for it, Elizabeth. And I don't know if it's because I'm into true crime, because for some reason, and I got to play this for you. I got a reel on how to crochet, okay? But it's set to a true crime kind of feel to it. So it shows a video of a woman with a crochet hook and wool and how to actually make a stitch. But it's true crime style. Take a listen.
1: Stab it. Strangle it. Scoop out its guts. Throw it off a cliff.
0: And yep, it was in my algorithm. So of course I sent it to my sister and of course it was radio silence after that. So that's what we're looking for. You can give me a call, 709-273-5211. Your biggest time thief. Up for grabs. Chance to see The Masterless Man in Black Gold at the St. John's Arts and Culture Center October 17th as part of the Concert of Hope.
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11: Lands and Meadows, at the tip of Newfoundland's northern peninsula, is the remains of an 11th century Viking settlement and the first known evidence of the European presence in North America. Norse expeditions sailed from Greenland and landed here, building a small encampment of wood-framed peat turf buildings, similar to those found in Norse Greenland and Iceland. Lands and Meadows National Historic Site, a UNESCO World Heritage Site since 1978, is the only authenticated Norse site in North America.
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0: For St. John's Metro, the rest of the Avalon and Clarenville, showers tonight, some fog patches overnight, and a low of 9 for Wednesday, sun and cloud, and a high of 13 degrees. For Central tonight, showers ending overnight, a low of 8, sun and cloud, and 18 for Wednesday. For the South Coast, showers and fog tonight, a low of 11, showers ending on Wednesday, then mainly overcast, with a high of 16 degrees. For the West and Southwest Coasts and the Northern Peninsula, showers ending overnight tonight, a low of 9, sun and cloud for Wednesday, and a high of 18 degrees. Right now it's mostly cloudy and 11 degrees in St. John's. Well, it's that time of the day where we like to check into our newsroom, find out about some of the headlines they're working on. We say hello to VOCM's Richard Duggan.
14: Well, thank you so much, Claudette. Here's what we're following this afternoon. Well, we now have more information on when parents can start registering their kids for kindergarten. It doesn't look like some daycare operators will be opting out of government's operating grant program. And the Carbonear General Hospital is turning 50 this year. All these stories and more coming up throughout the afternoon here on VOCM.
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0: AC Slater. Way to go, champ. Hey!
1: Pretty good, Mr. B.
0: Finally, Zach Morris. You know, son, you've got something very special inside of you. I hope I'm around to see it when you let it all out.
2: They get emotional. They hug. Everyone goes off. That was Dennis Haskins. He was best known for playing Principal Richard Belding on the 90s sitcom Saved by the Bell. Passed away at the age of 75. He played Mr. Belding from the beginning to the end of Saved by the Bell, which aired from 1989 to 1992. And he also appeared in the series that were related to that in the films, like Saved by the Bell, The New Class, Good Morning, Miss Bliss. His character, too, was, you probably remember him saying, "Hey, hey, hey, what's going on here?" And beside Saved by the Bell, though, he has had a full acting career. He appeared in films and TV shows, including How I Met Your Mother, It's Always Sunny in Philadelphia, and Mad Men. A lot of you are familiar with that show as well. So the beloved 90s sitcom star who played Mr. Belding, Dennis Haskins, passed away at the age of 75. He will be missed. We'll be back in a moment.
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11: 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It was primarily used for flag signaling until 1958. Although now one of the most recognizable symbols of our province, its construction was not well supported since most of St. John's had burned in 1892. Cabot Tower is now the center of the Signal Hill National Historic Site of Canada, a proud symbol of our province.
2: I'm Claudette Barnes with your Community Minute. 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
0: For St. John's Metro, the rest of the Avalon and Clarenville, showers tonight, some fog patches and a low of 9, sun and cloud on Wednesday and a high of 13. For Central tonight, showers ending overnight and a low of 8, sun and cloud and 18 for Wednesday. For the South Coast tonight, showers and fog and a low of 11, showers ending on Wednesday, the mainly cloudy with a high of 16. And for the West and Southwest Coast and the Northern Peninsula, showers ending overnight tonight, a low of 9, Wednesday sun and cloud and a high of 18 degrees. 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
2: Well, thank you so much, Claudette. Well, a new school year may have just started, but some are already looking ahead to next year. We'll tell you about the kindergarten registration process coming up. Plus, the RNC is raising concerns following a video posted to social media showing several cars passing a school bus. And something called Potato Wart is in the news today. We'll tell you why coming up throughout the afternoon here on your VOCM.
0: Thank you, Richard. Our question today for a chance to win Concert of Hope tickets featuring Masterless Men and Black Gold. Well, what is your biggest time thief?
3: Hi, Claudette. The answer to your today's question is me scrolling the TV guide to watch something that's not on repeat, because this time of the year, all these shows haven't started their seasons yet. So I'm waiting for my TV shows to come on, like NCIS, Chicago, and of course Law and Order. So because of that, I'm scrolling and scrolling and scrolling the TV guide to find out what I can watch.
0: I hear you. 709-273-5211. What is your biggest time thief? Here's Bonnie Tyler.

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1: Good afternoon, I'm Richard Duggan. Job action is looming at the Cornerbrook Civic Center. According to QB, Local 4386 and the city have reached an impasse, meaning they could be in a legal position to strike or be locked out as early as October 10th. Affected workers are responsible for every aspect of the Civic Center, according to creating ice and setting up for events. It seems as though wages are at the heart of the issue. Local President Craig Gardner says representatives from the city keep bringing the same wage offer back to the table, which has been soundly rejected by its members. Despite the impasse, QP has agreed to another bargaining date on October 19th. VOCM News has reached out to the city for comment. Parents on the Avalon Peninsula will be able to register their kids for Kinderstart and Kindergarten next week. VOCM's Mahalia Artis.
2: Government announced a pause in the registration process last May following concerns raised in the Privacy Commissioner's report into the 2024 PowerSchool privacy breach. Registration will open next Wednesday at 9 a.m. and will be open until the end of the day on Thursday. Registration will happen simultaneously for the English and French streams. NL Schools reminds that to register, all children must be turning 5 on or before December 31st, 2027. Families needing assistance for any reason should contact their zoned school for assistance. Mahalia Artis, VOCM, Local News Now.
1: The Newfoundland Constabulary says it is extremely concerning to see recent online videos showing a number of vehicles not stopping for a school bus. Videos recently posted to social media show several vehicles driving by on Thorburn Road, a four-lane route, while a school bus was stopped with lights flashing and an arm extended. One of the vehicles that drove by in an outside lane on the opposite side of the road was another school bus. Constable Steph Myers says drivers need to be cautious, especially during times when they know school buses will be on the roads. She believes more public education on the rules is needed.
3: We're still issuing these tickets. People are still not understanding that they have to stop in all directions, and with multi-lane highways as well. So if there are four lanes of traffic, regardless of which lane you are in, you have to stop if that stop sign is out and the lights are flashing. It's illegal to pass a school bus that is stopped with the arm extension and the lights flashing. And the penalties for passing a school bus are, you know, quite high. They can be up to 1,200 in fines and a significant amount of points. So, you know, we need everybody to, you know, not drive distracted, keep their eyes on the roads, look out for the school buses, and stop when necessary.
1: And the Newfoundland and Labrador Health Services is celebrating a milestone in Conception Bay North. Carbonear General Hospital first opened 50 years ago in September 1976, replacing the old Red Cross Hospital, which was founded in 1957. The health authority says in that time, the hospital has evolved from a community-based acute care facility to a modern regional health center that provides a number of specialized services. That's your news. Your weather is coming up next.
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1: For St. John's Metro, the rest of the Avalon and Clarenville, for tonight, showers and a low of 9. For Wednesday, sun and cloud and a high of 13. For Central Newfoundland, for tonight, showers ending overnight and a low of 8. For Wednesday, sun and cloud and a high of 18. For the South Coast, for tonight, showers and fog, low of 11. For Wednesday, showers ending then mainly cloudy and a high of 16. And for the West Coast, Southwest Coast and Northern Peninsula, for tonight, showers ending overnight, low of 9. For Wednesday, sun and cloud and a high of 18. Currently, it is 10 degrees and cloudy here in VOCM Valley. Next news is coming up at 4 o'clock. I'm Richard Duggan.
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0: London Beat, I've been thinking about you on your VigoCM. It is 319. Most likely, we're just thinking about our phones and our reels that go on and on and on. So many time thieves in that little phone of ours. And that's our topic today, for a chance to go do something worthwhile. And that would be to check out the Concert of Hope and enjoy the Masterless Men and Black Gold October 17th at the St. John's Arts and Culture Center. So, for a chance to win tickets, we asked you today, what is your biggest time thief?
1: Hey, Claudette, I tend to get on my phone for a minute, but it tends to be longer than that. It goes on and on. I get hooked on recipe after recipe after recipe. Then my husband says, it's all right, you're watching all these recipes, but when are these recipes going to be made? A lot of them never do. So, yeah, I guess my rabbit hole is watching recipes. Have a great day.
0: This resonates with me so wholeheartedly. I waste a lot of time. I get sucked into the vortex of the phone and the videos of recipes. I then do something that's so old school. I snapshot them, screenshot the pictures of them. So I will go back to them and make those recipes. Have I done that? Not really. Sometimes, not enough to warrant hundreds of recipe screenshots on my phone. Let's see what some of else you have had to say on our socials. Anna says playing on the phone. Shelley says coloring. Rose says social media is a time thief for her. Donna says playing Mahjong on her phone for hours. She says, I'm wicked. Colleen says Facebook Marketplace. Michelle says getting hooked into recipe after recipe after recipe, and on it goes. So many great comments on our socials and in our text. And it is our final call for a chance today to win Concert of Hope tickets. What is your time thief? You can let me know now. Give me a call, 709-273-5211. Don't forget to leave your contact information.
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0: For St. John's Metro, the rest of the Avalon and Clarenville, showers tonight, some fog patches overnight, a low of 9, sun and cloud tomorrow with a high of 13 degrees. For Central tonight, showers will end overnight, a low of 8, sun and cloud tomorrow with a high of 18. For the South Coast, showers and fog tonight, a low of 11. Tomorrow, the showers should end, then mainly cloudy and a high of 16. And for the West and Southwest Coast and the Northern Peninsula, showers ending overnight tonight, a low of 9. Sun and cloud tomorrow with a high of 18 degrees. Right now in St. John's, mostly cloudy and 12. 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
14: Well, thank you so much, Claudette. Here's what we're following this afternoon. Well, we now have more information on when parents can start registering their kids for kindergarten. It doesn't look like some daycare operators will be opting out of government's operating grant program. And Carbonear General Hospital is turning 50 this year. All these stories and more coming up throughout the afternoon here on VOCM.
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0: Eddie Money, Think I'm in Love on your VOCM. It is just about 3:39, and we're talking about time thieves. Yes, time thieves, I guess I should say. The thing that just keeps you just from doing everything else. It's a time sucker. All of this inspired because I was in my recliner last night. I was on Instagram. I was on it for a very, very long time. You know what I was looking at? Silver-backed gorillas. Yeah, I know so many things now about silver-backed gorillas. I was just fascinated, but it was a time thief for me for sure, and I wanted to know what your time thief was. Here's what you had to say.
1: Hi, this is Brenda Callan. I get on social media, like Facebook, then I look at a travel site, and then I look at another travel site, and before you know it, I'm in and out and in and out looking at so many travel sites. Now I'm ready to book a trip. I can't get off it. It's just a cycle. Anyway, that's my rant for the day. Thanks. Bye.
2: Things that keeps me busy in the evening is filling up that dishwasher. I do not know where the dish comes from. I think they just grows in the sink. Every time I come out in the kitchen, there's a pile of dishes. Where they come from, I don't know. Anyway, you have a good day.
0: That was the voice of Lily. Lily, I have to say, that is the biggest time thief for me as well, and it's all my own dishes. Apparently I use way too many dishes when I could just use one or two. I mean, I'm just constantly doing them, so I certainly feel for you. Thank you to everybody for participating. Our winner was Lily there, who says her time thief was dishes, and she won a set of tickets for Concert of Hope at the to see Masterless Men and Black Gold October 17th at St. John's Arts and Culture Center. We are going to be doing it all again coming up on Thursday.
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5: For St. John's Metro, the rest of the Avalon and Clarenville tonight, showers, some fog patches overnight, a low of 9, sun and cloud on Wednesday with a high of 13 degrees. For Central tonight, showers ending overnight, a low of 8, sun and cloud on Wednesday with a high of 18. For the South Coast tonight, showers and fog and a low of 11, showers ending tomorrow, then mainly cloudy with a high of 16 degrees. For the West and Southwest Coast and the Northern Peninsula, showers ending overnight tonight, a low of 9, sun and cloud, and 18 for Wednesday. 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
7: Well, thank you so much, Claudette. Well, a new school year may have just started, but some are already looking ahead to next year. We'll tell you about the kindergarten registration process coming up. Plus, the RNC is raising concerns following a video posted to social media showing several cars passing a school bus. And something called Potato Wart is in the news today. We'll tell you why coming up throughout the afternoon here on your VOCM.
5: Thank you, Richard. It is 3:46, and just ahead of the Tim Power Show, and also, of course, our 4 o'clock news, I just wanted to touch on some of the things that are happening tomorrow for the National Day for Truth and Reconciliation, also Orange Short Shirt Day. Wherever you are across the province, there are so many events that are honoring tomorrow. People of the Dawn Indigenous Friendship Center in Stephenville will be having a day of events, the Beothic Interpretation

0: Center in Boyd's Cove as well. Here in St. John's, First Light, they're going to be having the Rally for Reconciliation in recognition of Orange Shirt Day and at the National Day for Truth and Reconciliation. That will get underway 2 o'clock tomorrow at PB Park North Bank Lodge, Neggles Place. You can park at the Fluvarium. There will be a small memorial walk as well. It will contain items, quotes, and symbols referencing survivors' stories and experiences. And if you need staff's support, staff will be available there to guide you through and to help you if you choose not to visit the memorial walk. Confederation Building will be lit up in orange tomorrow evening. Flags at all the provincial buildings will be flown at half-mast in memory of the children who never returned home. The survivor's flag for the Day of Truth and Reconciliation will be flown on the courtesy pole at the Confederation Building. Government offices, schools, and other entities are going to be closed. Canada Post, most banks. Now, many private businesses and retailers are expected to remain open. Your best bet if you have some errands to run to check ahead before you go. And as I mentioned, you know, with being National Day for Truth and Reconciliation, radio stations across the country will be taking part in a day to listen. Here at VOCM, we'll be doing that from 6 a.m. to 6 p.m. tomorrow. You're going to hear conversations with Indigenous leaders, educators, artists, change makers, all centered around this year's theme, honoring truth with action. So wherever you're listening tomorrow, make sure you take some time to tune in for a day to listen.
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0: I'm Claudette Barnes in your community. 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And as always, if you plan on hosting an upcoming event, email us the details at psa@vocm.com.
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1: Mostly cloudy and 12 degrees here in VOCM Valley. I'm Richard Duggan. Metrobus says it is aware of an incident involving a needle on board one of its buses. A post about the situation has been making the rounds on social media. It indicates that a man sat on and was stabbed by a discarded needle on board one of the buses. In a statement to VOCM News, Metrobus says it is aware of the incident and they are investigating. As such, no further details can be provided at this time. Job action is looming at the Civic Center in Corner Brook. According to CUPE, Local 4386 and the city have reached an impasse, meaning they could be in a legal position to strike or be locked out as early as October 10th. Affected workers are responsible for every aspect of the Civic Center, including creating the ice and setting up for events. It seems as though wages are at the heart of the issue. Local President Craig Gardner says representatives from the city keep bringing the same wage offer back to the table, which has been soundly rejected by its members. Despite the impasse, CUPE has agreed to another bargaining date on October 19th. VOCM News has reached out to the city for comment. Parents on the Avalon Peninsula will be able to register their kids for Kinderstart and Kindergarten next week. VOCM's Mahalia Artis reports on that.
2: Government announced a pause in the registration process last May following concerns raised in the Privacy Commissioner's report into the 2024 PowerSchool privacy breach. Registration will open next Wednesday at 9 a.m. and will be open until the end of the day on Thursday. Registration will happen simultaneously for the English and French streams. NL Schools reminds that to register, all children must be turning 5 on or before December 31st, 2027. Families needing assistance for any reason should contact their zoned school for assistance. Mahalia Artis, VOCM, Local News Now.
1: And the Canadian Food Inspection Agency is discontinuing its practice of spraying down vehicles boarding the Gulf ferries. VOCM's Sarah Strickland.
3: It's been the routine for all traffic boarding in Portabasque and Argentia in efforts to prevent the spread of potato wart. The fungal disease, which is commonly found in Newfoundland soil, poses no risk to humans but can devastate potato crops. It's a risk to farmers in the Maritimes who could have their crops wiped out by the fungus, which presents on spuds as a cauliflower-like gall. A 2021 outbreak in Prince Edward Island led to a loss of $120 million in exports. The practice of hosing down vehicles at the ferry terminal is being discontinued due to funding cuts at the Canadian Food Inspection Agency. The Liberal government outlined plans in its budget to cut roughly 40,000 jobs in the public workforce and reduce spending at the CFIA by 15%. 21 people are employed by the CFIA in Portabasque and Argentia. Sarah Strickland, VOCM, Local News Now.
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1: For St. John's Metro and the rest of the Avalon, for tonight, showers and a low of 9. For Wednesday, sun and cloud, high of 13. For Central Newfoundland, for tonight, showers ending overnight, low of 8. For Wednesday, sun and cloud and a high of 18. For the South Coast, for tonight, showers and fog, low of 11. For Wednesday, showers, then mainly cloudy, high of 16. For the West Coast, Southwest Coast and Northern Peninsula, for tonight, showers end overnight, low of 9. For Wednesday, sun and cloud and a high of 18. For Happy Valley Goose Bay, for tonight, partly cloudy, low of 6. For Wednesday, sun and cloud and a high of 20. For Lab West, for tonight, mainly cloudy, low of plus 4. For Wednesday, cloudy and high of 15. And for the North Coast, for tonight, partly cloudy, low of 7. For Wednesday, sunny and high of 15. Currently, it is 12 degrees and cloudy here in VOCM Valley. Next news is coming up at 5 o'clock with VOCM's Day in Review. I'm Richard Duggan.
0: 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The views and opinions of this program are not necessarily those of this station. 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
6: Hello, everybody. Great to be with you. It is Tuesday, September 29th, second last day of the month, the day before National Day of Truth and Reconciliation. Let's start there, and some of our program is going to focus on tomorrow because it's important to do just that. Tomorrow, let me talk about tomorrow, then offer you a couple of thoughts I have. So tomorrow will be a day to listen from 6 a.m. to 6 p.m. local time. It's in recognition of the National Day in Truth for Reconciliation. The Gord Downey and Chani Winjack Fund is proud to partner with, once again, radio stations in Canada for a day to listen. The first day to listen took place on June 30th, 2021, following the announcement of 215 potential unmarked graves in the site of the former Kamloops Indian Residential School, with more than 540 stations participating, spanning different markets, regions, and formats. A day to listen leveraged the power of radio to inspire people throughout Canada to move toward reconciliation in meaningful ways. This year's theme is Honoring Truth with Action. This year will mark the 10th anniversary of Secret Path, where we reflect on how Gord Downey honored Chani Winjack's story, his truth, and helped True turn it into meaningful action by creating opportunities for learning, dialogue, and change. Through conversation with Indigenous leaders, knowledge keepers, educators, artists, and change makers, tomorrow we'll explore how truth can inspire meaningful action in communities throughout Canada. Honoring truth means listening to lived experiences of First Nations, Inuit, and Métis peoples, acknowledging the lasting impacts of colonialism and the residential school system, and taking meaningful steps toward reconciliation. You will hear a day to listen tomorrow on VOCM, plus 400 other radio stations across the country. Locally, want to point to an event that will be happening on the West Coast. The Beothuk Interpretation Center in Boyd's Cove invites you to join them on the National Day as they share in a time for connecting with the creator, storytelling, and learning together to live in peace and friendship on the land. The special guest will be Edna Hamill, who will talk about her role as a mom, as a survivor of residential schools. There will also be drumming from the Exploits Native Women's Drummers. All of that happening at 10 a.m. tomorrow, September 30th. There is no admission fee, and food and refreshments will be served. Now, I know there will be people who may be listening now or tomorrow and will say, why are we doing all of this? Why should I pay attention? Why should I think that this is important? I think those are fair questions, but I think the answer is to listen, to learn, to engage in dialogue, to have a reaction, to understand the past and understand the plight of many Indigenous Canadians and how very different it was from many of us non-Indigenous Canadian settlers or new arrivals. It is important to have days like the National Day for Truth and Reconciliation. Yes, it is a federal holiday, and yes, you can spend the day as you choose, but I think we'd all be served by spending a few minutes trying to learn, trying to understand, and recognize why the Royal Commission that was established to look into injustices towards Indigenous peoples recommended the National Day of Truth and Reconciliation as an important moment for all Canadians, not just Indigenous Canadians, but all Canadians. I'm not going to drive it down your throat, but I will say, listen and learn. Some of the best learnings I have had in my life, some of the best experiences I have had in my life have come from my experiences with the Innu people of Labrador, learning about their history, writing about their history, stepping out of my own comfort zone and into their lives and their worlds. I would tell you I was very close-minded and unaware of the challenges and obstacles they had to overcome until I got to learn more about that and write about it and pursue studies in all of that. And I think there is so much we can all do to do it. It was shocking yesterday. I don't know if you saw the story of the white power group that arrived in, I believe it was, I don't know where in British Columbia. I forget the specific community. It may have in fact been Kamloops. And tried by their very appearance to create anxiety and upset and threaten to a degree Indigenous peoples and others who are supposedly hoping for a peaceful and calm day tomorrow, because that's what truth and reconciliation should be about. There should be some calm. There should be some reflection. Of course, there's going to be emotional conflict within ourselves, but there shouldn't be physical conflict. That was terrible to watch. I hope that tomorrow we can have a day of peace where people will be respectful and take the time to learn and listen. In the second part of the show, I should say this is the first part of the show at 4:20, we're going to have Kellyanne Butler. Kellyanne, and I'm delighted to have her, is a special advisor for Indigenous Matters to Memorial University's president, Janet Morrison. Kellyanne is going to take us through a little bit of the history, what is important about tomorrow, and what we can learn and how we can go about learning. And learning is essential for all things. So we're going to talk to Kellyanne about that at about 4:20. I want to touch on a couple of other topics, though, that are less serious than the National Truth and Reconciliation Day tomorrow, but are important to mention. That is one of them. Well, let's talk a little bit about sport. It's an easy segue, and so much of Indigenous life and non-Indigenous life has been expressed through sport. And tonight, lacrosse is actually our national game, which has a long Indigenous history. But our second national game, the one we seem to have contemporarily adopted, the NHL kicks off, and the Montreal Canadiens take on the Toronto Maple Leafs. So let it begin now. All of the throwdowns, particularly in VOCM, between the Canadiens fans and the Leafs fans and those Newfoundlanders who are betraying Alex Newhook, being sarcastic here, by cheering for the Leafs. But the NHL starting early this year, 84-game regular season starts tonight. The Canadiens and the Leafs are the big game, but we also have the Panthers and the Hurricanes, and I believe Boston is playing as well. So we got a full lineup of games tonight. We also have kicking off the baseball playoffs. No Blue Jays. They're done, as we all know. But wait, before we go there, Claudette reliably informing me that Greg is wearing his Leafs jersey today. Oh, Greg. Greg, the Leafs losing streak is older than I am. And you told everybody how old you think I am, but it's older than I am. And Richard, at least the Canadians are the last team to have won the Stanley Cup in 1993. I choose Duggan over Smith on this one. But we'll see how things look tomorrow. Baseball. Back to baseball quickly. Playoffs start today, including the Yankees, Red Sox later. No Blue Jays. Had a chance last night with my son to catch up on the emotional end of the season for both Max Scherzer and George Springer. Doubt they will be coming back as Blue Jays. They were good Blue Jays. Wonderful to see Scherzer go nearly all 8 innings, and Springer, he had an interesting hit in that game, and he was giving it his all. They'll be remembered and adored by Toronto fans. Though they didn't go all the way, they had some good runs while they were there. So they're not in the playoffs this year. We don't have them to cheer for, but we do have a variety of other teams, including the Red Sox and Yankees and Dodgers. And I know we have lots of fans in Newfoundland and Labrador who like those teams. On the trade war front, better bring you up to speed on this. Did you know that at 12:01 today, we were in a place where Donald Trump was preventing the import of some of our goods to the United States? Yes, at 12:01 today, just hauling up the list of things. Oh, wait, I have to go get it. Alcohol and some other items were prohibited to be brought into the United States. This, of course, was long promised and planned. Some thought it would lead to potential negotiations restarting again, but that is not the case. We are still in a place where there are no obvious public negotiations. But what did get shut down? So as of Tuesday, today, bans are in effect on Canadian alcohol products, dairy products, motorcycles, molasses, and shutting certain producers out of the U.S. market entirely. For example, I saw this on TV last night, really fascinating story. Sons of Vancouver, they appear to make some really good whiskey. They usually ship a few pallets of Wheat at Rye to the U.S. each year, less than 10% of their business overall, but there's disappointment for them. They can't do that now. And if you saw the president last night or his quotes, I figure this is not going to go on long. Oh, I'm great. They're gonna come back and say, hey, sir, we got it wrong. Let's get to the table. How was that as a Donald Trump impression? Anyway, that was fascinating because it perhaps is a signal to Canada that the Donald is interested in getting us back to the table. Now, I don't think any of us wants to say sorry, sir, to him, but maybe a door is opening to do something here, though the Prime Minister is certainly under no pressure to do that. Why is that the case? Well, we talked to Eric Grenier yesterday about polls in Quebec. There's some new data out today that shows the Prime Minister has a very commanding lead in public opinion. Carney and the Liberals, according to Nanos Research, have hit a new long-term high. The Liberals are at 50. Yes, 50% support. And the Prime Minister is at 62% support in personal ratings. Don't think that means there's going to be any sorry, sir, anytime soon. But who knows? Because ultimately, this trade war and the tariff battle is going to have more pronounced economic impacts on Canadians. But we'll keep watching that. In other news, as was reported yesterday, Eric Grenier did say, looking better for the PQ in Quebec, still a week to go. We watched that with interest. Where will the PQ go if they win a majority? And where will they go with that majority if they do win it when it comes to Churchill Falls? We remember old pronouncements about how they would not support the agreement. Then they changed paths. We'll see. Hasn't been much of a debate. We will watch that and look to get some more information on that election as the week goes ahead. All right. When we come back, we're going to have Kellyanne Butler join us. After Kellyanne, we're going to talk to Franco Terrazano at the Taxpayers Federation. He has got some new study on Senate spending and senators' travel. I think he's got some things to say about our Newfoundland senators. We'll have to hear that. Nick Kehoe is going to join us to talk about a new member of their Federation of Students and why they've joined. And you're going to hear about the Run for Cure, which is happening on Sunday, a hugely important event. If you haven't signed up, sign up already. You can walk, you can go 1K, you can go 5K, but you'll hear all about why it matters when we come back. Time for a break, and after that, Kellyanne Butler.
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6: As we talked about a few moments ago, tomorrow, September 30th, is the National Day for Truth and Reconciliation. Yes, it's a federal holiday, but it's so much more than that. And to get some understanding of the importance of the day and where it came from and what we can do tomorrow, delighted to be joined by Kellyanne Butler. Kellyanne is the special advisor to the president on Indigenous Affairs at Memorial University. Kellyanne, great to have you. Maybe a little bit of history for people. We still are in the early days of the National Day for Truth and Reconciliation, though thankfully we have one. Remind people of how it came about and what its intended purpose is supposed to be.
13: Sure thing, and thanks for having me, Tim. The holiday actually, and holiday isn't really the correct word, but since it is a federal statutory, it came about actually through a grassroots movement called Orange Shirt Day initially, started by Phyllis Webstad, who is a residential school survivor. It became an observed day, I think, in 2013, and it was based upon her experience going on the first day to residential schools. Her grandmother had given her a lovely orange shirt that she was very happy with. And the first thing that happened when she got to the schools was her clothes were taken away and then she was put into a uniform. And so that movement really was grassroots in Canada. It became an observed day, and each year after 2013, it grew. Then the federal government in 2021 established a statutory holiday on the same day that Orange Shirt Day had been observed, which is September 30th. The date was chosen because September was the month when children were taken into the residential schools. So now we've been, 5 years with a statutory holiday. Some people still refer to it as Orange Shirt Day. Some will call it National Day for Truth and Reconciliation. But it is a day to reflect on the history in Canada, primarily residential schools history, but also just the perspectives and attitudes that shaped what led to having the residential schools in the first place, and some of those attitudes and perspectives that still persist today.
6: Yeah, it is such an interesting history you laid out there. I was unfamiliar with the 2013 part. I started my clock on the Royal Commission that had recommended a day like this, and then the Trudeau government brought it forward. So thank you. I'm learning today, Kellyanne, and that's important. And I know tomorrow, I'm in Ottawa, my son and all of the students in his school will be wearing orange shirts, as most schools, at least in Ontario and elsewhere, do. So the children at a certain level will have discussions around all that. How important is that, just that today's children understand a past that maybe you and I weren't taught to the same degree?
13: That's a really good point. There's a Cree scholar from Saskatchewan who says, all of us, regardless of whether we are Indigenous or we're not Indigenous or we're newcomers or we've been here. We were all structurally denied the opportunity to learn these histories. And so here we are now in 2026 and trying to, I think, navigate how to bring those stories into the curriculum. And I think it's still a work in progress in the K-12 curriculum, but for adults, we didn't get that at all, as you said. Mm-hmm. So it is important, and I think that having the federal government mark this day really helps with schools being able to have these conversations. You know, students in school are able to learn difficult topics based upon age-appropriate discussions. We know that there are all kinds of things in history that are very negative conversations, but we still learn them. So that's where we are today, is trying to figure out how to do that. And September 30th offers a time to reflect on that and to think about for ourselves, what are things I actually have never learned about, and how do we figure out how to learn them?
6: Yeah, just on that, you know people, I know people who are skeptical of the day. There are others who outright deny the validity of the day and lump it into so-called, air quotes, wokeism. What do you say to people who aren't as open, perhaps, to recognizing why the day is important and what it's about to do? Because they're out there, and part of the job of learning and educating is try to encourage people who have different views to at least have some open-mindedness towards it all.
13: Yes, it is difficult, and I think that one of the things that helps, I think, is just for people to understand that it's okay to sit in discomfort sometimes.
6: Yeah.
13: It's not comfortable to hear things, especially when you think about our neighbors to the south, and sort of Canada has a far better reputation, and we like to think of ourselves as the good guys, and that doesn't mean that there were never any bad things in our history. So being able to say to yourself, it's okay to have this uncomfortable feeling, to explore and reflect, and there will always be people who will deny certain things. And I would just say to all the others, just don't let those people affect your journey to learn.
6: Yeah, very well said. So just a couple of last questions for you, Kellyanne, because I know tomorrow's a busy day. On Remembrance Day, which has long been a day we recognize our veterans, Indigenous and non-Indigenous for that matter, and all who fought and served to represent us, we usually encourage people to go to a cenotaph or go to a legion. What do you encourage people to do tomorrow?
13: I encourage people to, number one, you can find Indigenous memoirs that are available online. Read an individual story. Storytelling is a wonderful way to learn history, even though you're looking at one person's story. So I would say go online and look for Indigenous memoirs. You can also go online and look at the Center for Truth and Reconciliation has programming available online for the day, informational packets of documents that you can download and look at. There's a lot available online, and then there are also in various, depending on what town or city you're in, there are also celebrations that are happening in person, and you can find those online depending on where you're located.
6: And last one, for you, how are you spending tomorrow? So people maybe get a sense of the work you do and how you're spending this important day tomorrow.
13: I am spending tomorrow actually just with my dog and doing some reading. And so reading about history, and I am a historian, so it's something that I enjoy, but also just to reflect on, you know, why we have this day in the first place.
6: It's a great way to spend the day, to learn and understand. We can all set aside more time for that. Kellyanne, thank you for joining us today. Appreciate you being with us.
13: Thanks, Tim.
6: All right. Great to talk to you. That was Kellyanne Butler, Special Advisor on Indigenous Issues to the President of Memorial University, Dr. Janet Morrison. When we come back, we're going to hear from the Canadian Taxpayers Federation. How are our senators spending their travel dollars? Back with that momentarily.
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6: Franco Terrazano's campaign to be a senator may be derailed right now, though Franco was never campaigning to be a senator. As far as I know, Franco, as you know, is a federal director of the Canadian Taxpayers Federation. And Franco, a little bird tells me that you've got some material you're about to put out on how senators in Canada travel and spend their money. Should I withdraw my endorsement of your Senate candidacy now? What do you think?
23: Well, hey, I think I lost that campaign a very long time ago, right? I mean, I certainly don't think I'm the most popular person in the red chamber. That's for sure.
6: Well, tell us about the report and what you found.
23: Yeah, well, we just put out a report. We did a little deep dive on some senators in Newfoundland and Labrador. And you know who stood out to us was Senator David Wells, who spent $120,000 on 17 international trips over the last 3 years. He's the second highest spending senator when it comes to foreign travel over those 3 years. Just behind an Ontario senator, Salma Toulajan, who spent about 10 grand more. So look, we went through some of the records, and we see Wells traveling to Austria, France, Greece, Turkey, Barbados, Brazil, Portugal, Poland, Latvia, some other countries, Germany and the United Kingdom, including. But you know, it wasn't just the total tab, which stood out to us, 120 grand. There was also some absurdity around these trips, lacking details on what benefits taxpayers got. And Tim, let me tell you something else I was a little bit surprised to find is that when some of these senators are traveling abroad, their delegations actually include a whole bunch of elected members of parliament as well.
6: So, Franca, let's set the baseline here so we can understand how to potentially view Senator Wells and the travel of other senators. What is the budget? Well, two questions to start. What is the normal budget for Senate travel, or is there one? And on average, what are senators spending on travel?
23: Yeah, so we saw the senators spending on international travel increase quite significantly over the last couple of years. Now, what did Senator travel or Senator Wells spend per trip was about $7,000. Now, he was the second highest in Canada, the first highest in Newfoundland and Labrador. You look at some of the other senators from Newfoundland and Labrador, you've got Senator Revalia spent about $52,000, right, on five trips over those 3 years. So less than half of what Senator Wells spent. Let's look at another senator from Newfoundland and Labrador. You've got Senator White, you know, significantly less spending, about 25, 26 grand on international travel those 3 years. So, yeah, I mean, regardless how you're comparing it, whether it's in province or in Canada, Senator Wells was a big spender on international travel over the last 3 years.
6: So how do senators get approval for that travel, or do they simply seek reimbursement? I mean, there has to be some sort of check and balance there. Who would approve or sign off on not just Senator Wells' expenses, but others' expenses?
23: Yeah, no, that's actually a good question. Something I don't have the details on there. And look, I'm not suggesting that a senator broke the rules. I'm suggesting that, look, I think we gotta ask questions about this travel. And, you know, there has been travel for years, but just because, you know, it's okay by the rule standpoint, I don't think it's okay from a taxpayer's point of view. Now, one of the issues that we're seeing here is just the absurdity around some of this travel that makes me, you know, that raises some questions, okay? So let me give you a couple examples.
6: Yeah,
23: Wells spent about $16,000 on three trips going to France, okay, to attend this Council of Europe Assembly. So Canada's not a member. Canadian parliamentarians only attend as observers who can't vote. This is live streamed around the world. And, you know, Wells, he submitted speeches in writing instead of delivering them on the floor. You know, so it just seems like a lot of money to be spending to go to this conference when you could just submit a speech by email, perhaps, right? So let me give you one other example. Spent a whole bunch of money going to Vienna, and there was this 2025 post-trip report that doesn't even identify an active role for Wells, right? So let's just ask the question, what value did we get out of this trip?
6: So just again, so people understand, all of this information is obviously publicly available. Where do people go to look into this stuff themselves?
23: Oh, yeah. All of this is just from routine Senate expense disclosures. Also, too, so it's easier. Everyone can find it just at taxpayer.com. Hit the newsroom. Everything is linked, so you can go in and check for it yourself. Hey, Tim, do you mind if I bring up one other thing here? Because I think there's another interesting question. Yeah, so, you know, Wells billed taxpayers, you know, thousands of dollars to go to these trips. For example, $31,000 to go to four trips to Vienna. On at least three of those four trips, MPs were also included in that delegation. Okay. I mentioned Wells's trips to France. MPs were on all three of those trips to France, right? Even seven other elected MPs attended the 2024 trip to France. Similar numbers when it looks to Wells' trip to Greece. Same when it goes Wells' trip to Brazil. So another question I think taxpayers have to ask is, like, why are unelected senators traveling abroad on taxpayers' dime when there's already several elected members of parliament that are making these trips, right? We could probably debate whether or not MPs should be on each individual trip, right? What merit are there? We could have that debate. But it doesn't make sense to me for an unelected senator to be traveling on taxpayers' dime internationally when we already have our elected representatives at those events.
6: Do you have a baseline of what you think from a policy perspective would be a fair amount of travel or a travel budget? Because again, I think people hear these numbers and rightly, as you're raising them, they are asking why? But what have you found out in terms of the why? I ask you this again, and I will look too, and you may know off the top of your head, Franco, but are there clear guidelines there that set it out? Because if the guidelines are there and senators can do it, perhaps there's a need to reform the guidelines as well as raise this publicly.
23: Yeah. And that's what I think is it's more that latter point, right, where it's time to reform the rules, because I'm not suggesting anyone's breaking the rules. I'm suggesting that this type of spending should not be happening in the first place, right? So reform the rules. Now, here's another problem is the lack of accountability. So after these types of trips, the government publishes a post-trip report, right? Here's what we were trying to achieve. Here's what we did achieve, or here's who we met. Well, you know, Parliament's 2025 report on Wales's Vienna trip does not identify any active role for Wales. Similar to the post-trip report for Wales's trip to Brazil, no mention on how Canadians

0: ones outside of Newfoundland. Let me just say the Newfoundland ones again, because he got Judy White, okay, 25 grand, 26 grand on international travel over those 3 years. And then, of course, Revalia, Senator Revalia, also from Newfoundland and Labrador, 52 grand for 5 international trips, UK, Ireland, Switzerland, Uzbekistan, Austria, and Belgium. Over these 3 years, all told, Newfoundland and Labrador senators bill taxpayers just shy of $200,000 for this international travel. So as you can see, the bulk of it coming from Senator David Wells in Newfoundland and Labrador.
1: Franco, appreciate the time. And again, people can find this report on your website.
0: Yep, absolutely, taxpayer.com. And check out the newsroom, folks. You'll see all the links right there.
1: All right. Appreciate the time. Thank you for the information. I'm sure there will be lots of conversation about it. Good to talk to you today.
0: Hey, appreciate you. Thank you.
1: All right. That's Franco Terrazano, the federal director of the Canadian Taxpayers Federation, and certainly Senator Wells, who I know will be given the opportunity if you would like to speak to this further. Again, we're just learning the information. We heard the taxpayers' side of it. We will look at the report and see where we go from there. Where we are going to go there now, though, is to our friend Nick Keogh from the Canadian Federation of Students. Nick, great to talk to you today. You've got a new member in the Canadian Federation of Students Newfoundland and Labrador unit. Tell us who that is and how that all came about.
2: Yeah, so we today announced, but the actual vote happened Thursday and Friday of last week, the 24th and 25th. The Student Association for Practical Nurses has decided to join CFS with a 98.1% vote in favor of joining. And so it's about 150 students in the practical nursing program at the Center for Nursing Studies in St. John's on Forest Road. And so those students, we actually, for years, didn't know. We thought we represented all public post-secondary students in the province. We didn't know that there were some students at the center who technically were not MUN students or CNA students. So these 150 students are the only students in the CNS that don't fall under MUNSU or don't fall under any other institution. It's just administered by the NLHS, so it's still a public educational institution technically, but it's not MUN and it's not CNA. So it was a complete, we had no idea, it was a complete shock to us about a year ago. They reached out and they were really concerned because, I mean, it's been an issue for years, it's been an issue for the last 30 years since the center opened, but those students don't have any representation and they don't have any health and dental insurance either. So that was a really big factor in them really wanting to join. The fact that the Canadian Federation of Students does provide a national student health network, which will provide these students with health and dental insurance plans.
1: So help me understand, because you obviously are the man on this. I am not. Where did the Center for Nursing Studies campus sit then? Was it under the College of the North Atlantic? Was it with Memorial? Where were they and how did they end up in that spot?
2: So it was just Center for Nursing Studies, as far as I can understand, has always just been underneath the Provincial Health Authority. And the reason why only some students are outside of what currently, I guess, is CFS is because there is a program, the Bachelor of Science in Nursing program is a joint program with MUN and the Center for Nursing Studies. So those members are members of MUNSU, the Undergraduate Student Union at MUN. And so they have a seat on the board and everything. So from what I knew for years was that those were all the students at the Center for Nursing Studies. So to find out that there were actually students besides that who did not go to MUN technically, that was kind of where we were shocked.
1: Yeah, it does seem odd, because the one thing that I've noticed among the work that you do and have done, and John Harris when he was in this world before he worked more in media as he's doing now, is you did seem to give a large and effective profile of the benefits of student unionization. So what are the benefits for these new members of the Canadian Federation of Students?

0: Newfoundland chapter.
1: Yeah, well, I think, as I mentioned, the health and dental insurance is probably the number one reason why they felt it was an immediate, like, urgent necessity to get involved with the Federation, because they were at that time one of the only student groups in the province that did not have health and dental insurance as students. And so, for example, their colleagues, their counterparts in the BSCN program in the same building as them, had insurance, and their counterparts at CNA in practical nursing programs at CNA also had insurance. And so that was one of the big things, and that's something that we'll be working on with them in the next few months, kind of finalizing building that plan with them. But then also, obviously, there's the provincial advocacy, there's being involved in the provincial student movement. So now they're one of six locals. They get one of six votes at our general meetings, and they also get to go to national general meetings if they'd like to in Ontario. And so they are now going to be fully included into our provincial advocacy. When we meet with government, we'll be making sure that a representative from this class is also invited. And for example, this also means in terms of things like the tuition freeze or the paid work placements advocacy that we've been doing, we'd be including these students into that as well. So really making sure that, because I think that it is, for most people, for years, we were saying that we represented every public post-secondary institution or every student at a public post-secondary institution. And that was actually not true, but it was just widely believed that every student either went to MUN or CNA or a private institution. So I think that adding these students into CFS at this point is going to allow us to highlight them in our advocacy for things like the tuition freeze to make sure that they're not left out.
0: And for work placement too, which I know is
1: absolutely
0: paid work placement. Last one, just a mechanical question. So to get the insurance, I assume, as is true with other student unions, they pay a little bit too. There's a member pay aspect of all of that. That's what you're working out?
1: Yeah. So each student union, the students will pay a fee to the Federation that's just a membership fee. But on top of that, if students want health and dental, and they can always opt out and opt in. But if they want the health and dental plan, they'll have a health and dental plan associated with their student group. So what we're going to be working on the next few months is deciding with those students what things they find important in the health and dental plan and kind of what they want versus how much they want to pay for it, right? So they'll be able to choose that.
0: Yeah, it's not unilaterally foisted upon them. They have options they can work through. Got it. Okay. Nick, great to talk to you today. Fascinating news. That's fascinating that they were outside of it all, but now they are no longer in that place. Nick, you take care.
1: Correct. Thank you so much.
0: That's Nick Keogh. Nick is the chairperson of the Canadian Federation of Students, Newfoundland and Labrador chapter. When we come back, we are going to talk a little bit about the Run for Cure happening in St. John's on Sunday. Stand by for that conversation.
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4: I'm Claudette Barnes with your Community Minute. 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
8: This Sunday is the CIBC Run for Cure. It takes place all across Canada, and it's a huge event where thousands upon thousands of people come out to support the Canadian Cancer Society in this impressive fundraising endeavor. Joining us today, we have Stephanie Kulathunga. Stephanie is the race director of the St. John's event. Stephanie, how is it looking for St. John's this Sunday?
9: It's looking really good. This Sunday, we'll all be gathering at Bowring Park to honor and celebrate our participants of hope, remember our loved ones, build community strength, and most importantly, fundraise to contribute to life-saving breast cancer research. This year is particularly special as we're celebrating 35 years for the Run for the Cure nationally and 30 years with CIBC's involvement. It is an incredible milestone that reflects decades of community support, generosity, and commitment to this cause. So registration will begin at 8 a.m. and we will spend the morning getting ready and getting everything set up for our opening ceremonies, which will start at 9:30 a.m. And following the opening ceremonies, our fitness instructor, Jill Whalen, will lead our warm-up to get everyone energized and ready for the day. Jill will also generously be handing out free class passes to all of our participants of hope, giving them an opportunity to enjoy some fitness and wellness beyond run day. And then at 10 a.m., our participants will take off on their respective 1K or 5K routes. This is my third year being involved with CIBC Run for the Cure, and I could not be happier to be here today to share more about the event and what it means to our community. It truly is so special to see everyone come together for such an important cause.
8: Stephanie, 35 years is impressive. I've done a few of these. Like many people, our family has been impacted by cancer. What always sticks out for me are the signs or the t-shirts that talk about who people are running for, because it personalizes it. And I think that's part of what this race is about, remembering, helping, participating for hope. Tell us a little bit about that and why you find people are so comfortable telling little bits and pieces about themselves during the run.
9: Absolutely. One of the things, like you mentioned, about why we run, we all write it on our and on stickers that we attach it to the back of our shirts, where, and it is so special and so moving to see that. And one other things that make this day so special is, of course, the incredible sense of community. And when you arrive at Bowring Park itself, you'll see a sea of pink with participants and volunteers and family and supporters all coming together for one common cause. And we also have our wall of hope, which is particularly meaningful to us because we've kept our wall of hope from last year because we felt important to preserve those heartfelt messages and carry them forward year after year. And all those loving words, messages of encouragement and prayers shared last year are still there. And we'd love for everyone to come by and add their own messages this year. It is a beautiful way to bring our community together and create something that continues to grow with each run. And this year, we'll also have representatives from the Wheels of Hope program, which is an initiative by the Canadian Cancer Society. This program provides free, reliable transportation to and from cancer treatment appointments for patients who have no other means of getting to the hospital or clinic. And it is a wonderful initiative that helps remove some of the barriers people face mm-hmm. during an already difficult time. So we're really delighted to have them join us this year. And ultimately, what makes this day so special is seeing our community come together, united by a shared purpose, for sure.
8: Thank you, Stephanie.
9: Thank you so much.
0: So that is so true, everything Stephanie said. What is important for you to know, just a few things. One, as Stephanie said, the event is starting 8 a.m. with registration. If you've not already registered online, you can register online, but the t-shirt pickup and events open at 8 a.m. on Sunday. Opening ceremonies is 9 a.m., 10 a.m., the 1K walk, and the 5K walk run begin. It is at the Bungalow at Bowring Park, 100 Bowring Park Road, St. John's. Perhaps most exciting for me is that my colleague and friend Claudette is going to MC on Sunday. She's leading our team there. The VOCM is also part of the sponsorship response here, and I suspect there'll be other few team members running. You know, Claudette's always been a strong advocate for health and wellness and cancer treatment and recovery, so great to see Claudette doing that. She will do an excellent job. In Ottawa, Patrick and I are going to do it along with his hockey team. I think there are 15 kids and an equal number, or 17 kids and an equal number of parents that will do it. The coach of the team, I'm just the assistant coach this year, but the coach of the team thought it would be a great idea because it helps and it makes a difference. And for a lot of these young kids, they do have family members who've been impacted, and it's great exposure to the power of good and the power of hope and the power of collective healing. So what a lesson, and well done by Cam, the team's head coach. And if you get a chance and you're up for it, you don't have to run, and you can go 1K, you can go 5K, you can and just go out there and be part of the community, sign up. I know you can still do so online. I'm just looking at the Run for Cure site on St. John's link. You can sign up online, and you can donate if you can't make it. That is Sunday. Again, a reminder about tomorrow, the National Day for Truth and Reconciliation. From 6 a.m. to 6 p.m. tomorrow on our radio station, you will hear a variety of informative, entertaining, thoughtful programming that is about reflecting, remembering, and learning. I hope you'll take some of that in. Thank you for listening today. Thank you to Claudette. We will be back in our regular time slot on Thursday. Until then, take care.
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11: 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Impaired driving impacts more than just you. End impaired driving.
12: It is Tuesday, September the 29th at 5 o'clock, 13 degrees, mostly cloudy in St. John's. I'm Zach Power in the news. Potatoes are at the heart of new cuts at the Canadian Food Inspection Agency in this province. A new report into truth and reconciliation, and
13: people are still not understanding that they have to stop in all directions.
12: RNC trying to break a bad habit. Plus, we'll take the latest look at that weather forecast and sports. But first, the RCMP are seeking help from the public in identifying a man who they say cashed in on break-open lottery tickets that were reported stolen in Gander over the summer. Just after 6 a.m. on July the 16th, the man was captured on video surveillance, cashing in the items which were taken during a break-in at another store just several hours earlier. The man was wearing a dark-colored jacket and a white baseball hat at the time. A photo of that can be found at VOCM.com. Anyone with information to help identify the man is asked to contact the RCMP or Crime Stoppers. Metrobus says that it's aware of an incident involving a needle on board one of its buses. A post on the situation has been making its rounds on social media. It indicates that a man sat on and was stabbed by a discarded needle on board one of its buses. In a statement to VOCM News, Metrobus says that it's aware of the incident and that they are investigating. As such, no further details can be provided at this time. Job action is looming at the Cornerbrook Civic Center. According to QP Local 4386 and the city have reached an impasse, meaning that they could be in legal position to strike or be in lockout as early as October the 10th. Affected workers are responsible for every aspect of the Civic Center, including creating the ice and setting up for events. It seems as though that wages are at the heart of the issue. Local President Craig Gardner says that representatives from the city are bringing the same wage offer to the table, which has been soundly rejected by its members. Despite the impasse, QP has agreed to another bargaining date on October the 19th. VOCM News has reached out to the city for comment. It looks as though there won't be a mass exodus from the provincial government's operating grant program for daycares. VOCM's Beth Fagan has more.
14: Earlier this month, it was revealed that members of the advocacy group NL Childcare Licensees were planning to opt out of the program as of October 1st due to concerns with changes to the program. A series of meetings was initiated between the group and government, and now it appears as though there has been a resolution. A letter from the group posted to the Kids Campus Portugal Cove Facebook page says it has received confirmation from the Department of Education that enrollment requirements for its members will stay the same for the remainder of its contract, which expires on March 31st, 2027. They say that means there will be no impact to their funding. Further, they state that government has committed to consulting with childcare providers before making any further changes. Beth Fagan, VOCM, Local News Now.
12: The Canadian Food Inspection Agency is discontinuing its practice of spraying down vehicles boarding in the Gulf ferries. VOCM's Richard Duggan reports.
15: It's been the routine for all traffic boarding in Port of Basque and Argentia in efforts to prevent the spread of potato wort. The fungal disease, which is commonly found in Newfoundland soil, poses no risk to humans but can devastate potato crops. It's a risk to farmers in the Maritimes who could have their crops wiped out by the fungus, which presents on spuds as a cauliflower-like gall. A 2021 outbreak in Prince Edward Island led to a loss of $120 million in exports. The practice of hosing down vehicles at the ferry terminal is being discontinued due to funding cuts at the Canadian Food Inspection Agency. The Liberal government outlined its plans in the budget to cut roughly 40,000 jobs in the public workforce and reduce spending at the CFIA by 15%. 21 people are employed by the CFIA in Port of Basque and in Argentia. Richard Duggan, VOCM, Local News Now.
12: Premier Tony Wakeham says that he shares the federal government's disappointment that France has signaled its intention to launch an exploratory snow crab fishery on the extension of Canada's continental shelf. The province says that action is not within France's authority. Premier Tony Wakeham has spoken with the Federal Fisheries Minister and Newfoundland MP Joanne Thompson in support of the province's fishery. Wakeham says that Thompson has made it clear that the federal government does not support the decision by France and never will. She says that the province will work with Ottawa to safeguard the critical fishing industry. The Royal Newfoundland Constabulary says it's extremely concerning to see recent online videos showing a number of vehicles not stopping for a school bus. Videos recently posted to social media show several vehicles driving by on Thorburn Road, a four-lane route, while a school bus is stopped and the lights are flashing with the arm extended. One of those that drove by on the opposite lane was another school bus. RNC Constable Steph Meyer says that drivers need to be cautious, especially during times when school buses are on the roads. She believes that more public education is needed.
13: We're still issuing these tickets. People are still not understanding that they have to stop in all directions, and with multi-lane highways as well. So if there are four lanes of traffic, regardless of which lane you are in, you have to stop if that stop sign is out and the lights are flashing. It's illegal to pass a school bus that is stopped with the arm extension and the lights flashing. And the penalties for passing a school bus are, you know, quite high. They can be up to 1,200 in fines and a significant amount of points. So, you know, we need everybody to, you know, not drive distracted, keep their eyes on the roads, look out for the school buses, and stop when necessary.
12: Parents on the Avalon Peninsula will be able to register their kids for Kinderstart and Kindergarten next week. VOCM's Mahalia Artis has this story.
16: Government announced a pause in the registration process last May following concerns raised in the Privacy Commissioner's report into the 2024 PowerSchool privacy breach. Registration will open next Wednesday at 9 a.m. and will be open until the end of the day on Thursday. Registration will happen simultaneously for the English and French streams. NL Schools reminds that to register, all children must be turning 5 on or before December 31st, 2027. Families needing assistance for any reason should contact their zoned school for assistance. Mahalia Artis, VOCM, Local News Now.
12: It's a sad end to a search for a missing woman on the Bierne Peninsula. RCMP have confirmed that the woman, who was reported missing on Sunday, has been located deceased. To respect the privacy of the woman and her loved ones, no further details are being shared at this time. Students at the Ganderflight Training Center are ready to take off for a new school year. The aviation school is welcoming a dozen local and international students, all with the goal of becoming professional pilots. President and CEO says that Gander is an ideal spot for aviator in training. It's not too busy, but it isn't a ghost town either.
17: It also has all the amenities of the heavy commercial airports, like, you know, control towers and IFR control and all of the nav aids and approaches that they need to get their training done. And also, you know, we're not naive to the weather that Newfoundland experiences, and Central is no different. One thing that we've heard from our alumni across the world is that, you know, when they learn here in Newfoundland, with the heavy crosswinds and the foggy days and the weather, you know, snow squalls coming in unpredictably, it has really prepared them for anything they will see.
12: And turning now to another story where Newfoundland and Labrador Health Services is celebrating a milestone in Conception Bay North. Carbonear General Hospital first opened up 50 years ago in September of 1976, replacing the old Red Cross Hospital, which was founded in 1957. The health authority says that in that time, hospital services have evolved from a community-based acute care facility to a modern regional health care center that provides a number of specialized services. To National News Now, where economists are sounding the alarm bells despite a new Statistics Canada report showing that growth has stalled in July. The agency says real gross domestic product that was essentially unchanged in July has strengthened in construction and utilities was tempered with by declines in elsewhere's in another economy, rather. TD Bank economist Marco Loco.
18: You take it all together, and the biggest takeaway is that Canada appears to be setting into maybe a more moderate growth pattern after a quite robust second quarter. We're still seeing positive growth despite ongoing headwinds.
12: There were some tense moments at a daycare in the U.S. after a toddler pulled out a loaded gun. We get this report from the Associated Press.
19: A toddler brings a loaded gun to daycare, taking it out of a backpack. Luckily, no one was hurt, according to officials. It happened Monday in Canton, Michigan, just outside of Detroit. The Canton police chief says one of the child's parents is a police officer in a neighboring town and was taken into custody. The other parent is the subject of an investigation. The chief says the handgun the toddler brought to daycare was not a service weapon. He watched video of the child taking the gun out of the backpack and described it as shocking. The chief says it was hard for him to watch, even though he knew the outcome. He's praising the daycare center for their protocols and diligence. I'm Julie Walker.
12: A DoorDash driver shot by immigration enforcement in Austin is facing new charges. AP correspondent Jennifer King has this story.
20: Federal prosecutors in Texas announced assault charges against Wilbur Rafael Garces Perez, the 28-year-old delivery driver from Venezuela, who was shot in the back in Austin and arrested by immigration enforcement agents on September 20th. The complaint accuses him of ignoring agents' request to step out of his vehicle, then about a minute later, closing his window and driving off, striking one of the officers in the torso with the driver's side view mirror. That's according to U.S. Attorney Justin Simmons. Speaking by phone the day after his arrest, Garces Perez says he made a U-turn and was trying to find a place to park so his car would not be towed. That's when agents crashed into his vehicle and shot him. I'm Jennifer King.
12: Sticking in the U.S., where President Donald Trump has unveiled an AI-powered website called America.gov, which he says will streamline government agencies in one place. The president made the announcement today in Washington with cabinet members, lawmakers, and AI executives in the room. The president is also touting AI technology, calling it SI, ahead of meetings that he'll will have with the heads of AI. ABC's White House correspondent Karen Travers has the latest.
1: President Trump today doubled down on his calls to not slow down or regulate AI technology as he unveiled America.gov, a new federal government website that uses AI to help connect Americans to federal resources.
21: This is one more example of why I will never stifle the growth of technology that will be bigger than the Industrial Revolution.
1: Amid a fierce debate over safety and regulation of AI, President Trump today meets at the White House with some of the biggest names in the tech industry. CEOs from Anthropic, Google, NVIDIA, Palantir, and Meta. Karen Travers, ABC News, the White House.
12: And finally, British authorities are standing by their decision to release five men who were held under terrorism suspicions this week. The men were initially arrested near an Air Force base west of London, where the U.S. forces are also stationed. President Trump came out and saying that he believed that it was a mistake that the men were released, but British police insist the investigation is ongoing. ABC's Ian Pennell has more.
22: And all of a sudden on Monday, they were suddenly released on bail. Now, just a reminder to people, bail system works slightly different in the UK than the US. There's no money that's exchanged hands. No one's put up bail money for them. But there are certain conditions that they have to abide by. And again, the police said they would be closely monitored. They'd be limited in their interactions with other people, their communications.
12: All right, it is 13 minutes after 5 o'clock here on VOCM. We are going to take a break, but before we do, let's take a quick look at our VOCM News question of the day, which asks, this is Right to Know Week. Have you ever filed an access to information request? There are two options, yes and no. Just taking a look at those results. Yeah, 90% of people say that they have never filed an access to information request. 10% of people say that they have. 1 out of 10 people have filed an access to information request. So lots of time to have your say. You could do so by visiting VOCM.com and clicking under the question of the day tab. It is now 13 and a half minutes after 5 o'clock on VOCM. We're going to take that break. And when we come back, we'll take a look at what's happening in the weather forecast. Looks like some showers on the way for some and some sunshine on the way for others. We'll have details on all that and more coming up right after this. 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
12: For St. John's Metro, the rest of the Avalon in Clearinville, for tonight, showers, fog patches developing overnight, and a low near 9. For tomorrow, sun and cloud, and a high of 13. Thursday, sunshine and 18. For Central Newfoundland, tonight, showers ending overnight, low near 8. For tomorrow, mix of sun and cloud and a high of 18. Thursday, sunshine and 20. For the south coast, tonight, showers and fog, low near 11. For Wednesday, showers ending, then mainly cloudy and a high of 16. Thursday, cloudy and 15. For the west coast, southwest coast and northern peninsula, tonight, showers ending overnight, low near 9. Wednesday, mix of sun and cloud and a high of 18. Thursday, sunshine and 19. For Happy Valley, Goose Bay, tonight, partly cloudy, low near 6. Wednesday and Thursday, a mix of sun and cloud and a high near 20. For Labrador West, tonight, mainly cloudy, low plus 4. For tomorrow, cloudy and 15 degrees. Thursday, cloudy with some showers on the way and a high of 16. And finally, for the North Coast, including Maine and surrounding areas for tonight, partly cloudy, low at 7. For your Wednesday forecast, sunshine and 15 degrees. Thursday, a mix of sun and cloud and a high of 16 degrees. It is 16 and a half minutes after 5 o'clock here on VOCM. We're going to take a break. And when we come back, we'll take a look at what's happening in the world of entertainment, and then we'll check in on what's happening in the world of sports. All this and more coming up right after this. 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Flatten out,
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10: Let's take a look now at some entertainment news. Well, sad news out of the entertainment world today. Dennis Haskins, best known for playing Principal Richard Belding on Saved by the Bell, has passed away at the age of 75, his cause of death currently unknown. He became a familiar face to TV viewers in the late 80s and 90s, of course, as Principal Belding on the hit TV sitcom Saved by the Bell. His character constantly trying to keep Zach Morris and the rest of the Bayside students in line and delivering a signature catchphrase, "Hey, hey, hey, what is going on here?" Haskins reprised the role several times in spinoffs, including Saved by the Bell, The College Years, and The New Class. Again, Dennis Haskins passing away at the age of 75. Meanwhile, it was 7 years after becoming the second highest grossing film ever. They have returned to number one at the box office. Avengers Endgame is in for a victory lap ahead of the upcoming Avengers Doomsday release. The re-release grossed $26 million this past weekend. And that is entertainment. I'm Greg Smith.
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30: In an age of information overload, facts seem fluid and motives often questionable. 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
12: All right, sports fans, it is 21 minutes after 5 o'clock here on VOCM, and somebody described to me last night that this is quite possibly the most exciting time of the year for sports. A little bit of everything. The MLB, the NFL, the CFL, the NBA is coming up. The NHL starts tonight. How about that? The Montreal Canadiens are playing in Toronto tonight. That one getting underway 8:30 Newfoundland time, and that one's going to be a good one. 8 o'clock in most parts of Labrador. Some other good games on tonight, including the Rangers at Boston. Vancouver is at Edmonton to round out the late Canadian game. That one, 11:30 Newfoundland time and 11 o'clock most parts of Labrador. And the Chicago Blackhawks, they are in Vegas. That one at midnight Newfoundland time. Some MLB action to tell you about tonight, including Chicago at Houston. That one's starting just about an hour's time. Boston at New York. Wow, that's going to be a good one. And that one at 10:30 Newfoundland time. Taking a look at some other games. It'll be Chicago at San Diego. That one getting underway at 11:30 Newfoundland time. And there was a game earlier today in the MLB, and that one was between the Phillies and Atlanta. It is now 2-1 there in that one at the bottom of the sixth. There is a runner on third. So that'll be something to watch out for. So lots of action happening in sports tonight. It is 22 minutes after 5 o'clock here on VOCM, and this has been your latest VOCM news. Next newscast is at 6. For news all the time and on demand, visit VOCM.com. 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

0: Because I gotta have faith. Ooh, I gotta have faith. Because it's gonna have faith.
1: George Michael and Faith on your VOCM, and I send that out to all my fellow Leafs fans as I sit here in a Maple Leafs jersey today. Game one of the season starts tonight against, yes, those Montreal Canadiens. The entire newsroom wearing Habs jerseys and shirts today to get at me, but they're not going to wear me down. Yes, still game one. Big game tonight. You watching? Any score predictions? Let us know here. 709-273-5211. Maybe not a Leafs fan, maybe not a Habs fan. What team are you rooting for? Any predictions for the season? Let us know. Again, 709-273-5211.
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7: St. John's Metro, the rest of the Avalon and Clarenville tonight, showers and fog, low near 9. Tomorrow, sun and cloud, and 13 degrees. For Central Newfoundland, today.

0: Night, showers ending overnight, low near 8. Tomorrow, sun and cloud and 18 degrees. For the South Coast, tonight, showers and fog, low near 11. Tomorrow, showers ending, then mainly cloudy and a high of 16. And for the West Coast, Southwest Coast and Northern Peninsula, tonight, showers ending overnight, low near 9. And then for your Wednesday forecast, sun and cloud and 18.
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2: I'm Zach Power. The RCMP is seeking help from the public in identifying a man who they say cashed in break-open lottery tickets that were reported stolen in Gander over the summer. Just before 6 a.m. on July the 16th, a man was captured on video surveillance cashing in the items, which were taken during a break-in at another store just several hours earlier. The man was wearing a dark-colored jacket and a white baseball cap at the time. A photo can be found online at VOCM.com. Anyone with information on his whereabouts is asked to contact the RCMP or Crime Stoppers. Metrobus says that it's aware of an incident involving a needle on board one of its buses. A post on the situation has been making its rounds on social media. It indicated that a man sat on and was stabbed by a discarded needle on board one of the buses. In a statement to VOCM News, Metrobus says that it is aware of the incident and that they are investigating it, and as such, no further details can be provided at this time. The Royal Newfoundland Constabulary says it's extremely concerning to see recent online videos showing a number of vehicles not stopping for a school bus. Videos posted to social media show several vehicles driving by on Thorburn Road, a four-lane route, while a school bus is stopped with the lights flashing and the arm extended. One of those vehicles that drove by on the opposite lane and the opposite side of the road was another school bus. Constable Steph Myers says that drivers need to be cautious, especially during times when they know that school buses are on the roads.
3: We're still issuing these tickets. People are still not understanding that they have to stop in all directions, specific and with multi-lane highways as well. So if there are four lanes of traffic, regardless of which lane you are in, you have to stop if that stop sign is out and the lights are flashing. It's illegal to pass a school bus that is stopped with the arm extension and the lights flashing. And the penalties for passing a school bus are, you know, quite high. They can be up to 1,200 in fines and a significant amount of points. So, you know, we need everybody to, you know, not drive distracted, keep their eyes on the roads, look out for the school buses, and stop when necessary.
2: Newfoundland and Labrador Health Services is celebrating a milestone in Conception Bay North. The Carbonear General Hospital was opened first 50 years ago in September of 1976, replacing the old Red Cross Hospital, which was founded in 1957. The health authority says that in that time, the hospital's evolved from a community-based acute care facility to a modern regional healthcare center that provides a number of specialized services. And finally, job action is looming at the Cornerbrook Civic Center. According to CUPE, Local 4386 and the city have reached an impasse, meaning that they could be in legal position to strike or be locked out as early as October the 10th. Affected workers are responsible for every aspect of the Civic Center, including creating the ice and seating for events. It seems as though wages are at the heart of the issue. And that's your news. Details on your weather forecast are coming up next.
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2: St. John's Metro, the rest of the Avalon and Clearinville tonight, showers and fog, low near 9. Tomorrow, sun and cloud and 13 degrees. For Central Newfoundland tonight, showers ending overnight, low near 8. Tomorrow, sun and cloud and 18 degrees. For the South Coast tonight, showers and fog, low near 11. Tomorrow, showers ending, then mainly cloudy and a high of 16. And for the West Coast, Southwest Coast, and Northern Peninsula tonight, showers ending overnight, low near 9. And then for your Wednesday forecast, sun and cloud and 18.
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0: That's Tom Petty, Free Fallin' on your VOCM. Well, the Royal Newfoundland Constabulary in the news today saying that there is extremely concerning feelings happening around some recent videos that have shown a number of vehicles not stopping for school buses. Videos recently posted to social media show several vehicles driving on Thorburn Road, a four-lane route in St. John's, while a school bus was stopped with lights flashing and the arm extended. One of the vehicles that drove by in the outside lane on the opposite side of the road was another school bus. Constable Steph Myers tells VOCM News that sometimes drivers need to be cautious, especially during times when they know the school buses will be on the roads.
1: We're still issuing these tickets. People are still not understanding that they have to stop in all directions, specific and with multi-lane highways as well. So if there are four lanes of traffic, regardless of which lane you are in, you have to stop if that stop sign is out and the lights are flashing. It's illegal to pass a school bus that is stopped with the arm extension and the lights flashing. And the penalties for passing a school bus are, you know, quite high. They can be up to 1,200 in fines and a significant amount of points. So, you know, we need everybody to, you know, not drive distracted, keep their eyes on the roads, look out for the school buses, and stop when necessary.
0: 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That's Steph Myers with the RNC.
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13: St. John's Metro, the rest of the Avalon and Clarenville. Tonight, showers and fog, low near 9. Tomorrow, sun and cloud and 13 degrees. For Central Newfoundland, tonight, showers ending overnight, low near 8. Tomorrow, sun and cloud and 18 degrees. For the South Coast, tonight, showers and fog, low near 11. Tomorrow, showers ending, then mainly cloudy and a high of 16. And for the West Coast, Southwest Coast, and Northern Peninsula, tonight, showers ending overnight, low near 9. And then for your Wednesday forecast, sun and cloud and 18.
14: Weather, and more weather. 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Frequent weather updates. That's your VOCM.

Joe Cocker, all our tomorrows here on your VOCM. It's Greg Smith along with you. Tomorrow will be a day to listen. Of course, as folks will take the day to reflect on this National Day of Truth and Reconciliation here across the country, we'll do a day to listen tomorrow. So no regular programming, of course, but you can join us tomorrow for that day of reflection. Mark Cohen keeps us rolling tonight. This is Walking in Memphis, your VOCM.

0: Looking forward to the Leafs and the Habs. Yes, they are playing tonight, game one of the season. The old rivalry is alive and well here at VOCM. Of course, I'm a big Leafs fan. The entire newsroom, Habs fans. I know, right? 8:30 puck drop tonight. Very much looking forward to seeing who is going to kick off the season on a winning foot. And tonight, 7 o'clock Eastern, so 8:30 here on the island. Are you watching? Who you got? Leafs? Habs? I say let's go Leafs.
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2: Hi, I'm Jerry Lynn Mackey. 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
1: St. John's Metro, the rest of the Avalon and Clarenville. Tonight, showers and fog, low near 9. Tomorrow, sun and cloud and 13 degrees. For central Newfoundland, tonight, showers ending overnight, low near 8. Tomorrow, sun and cloud and 18 degrees. For the south coast, tonight, showers and fog, low near 11. Tomorrow, showers ending, then mainly cloudy and a high of 16. And for the west coast, southwest coast, and northern peninsula, tonight, showers ending overnight, low near 9. And then for your Wednesday forecast, sun and cloud and 18.
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2: I'm Zach Power. It looks as though there won't be any mass exodus from the Provincial Operating Grant Program for daycares. VOCM's Beth Fagan has more.
3: Earlier this month, it was revealed that members of the advocacy group NL Child Care Licensees were planning to opt out of the program as of October 1st due to concerns with changes to the program. A series of meetings was initiated between the group and government, and now it appears as though there has been a resolution. A letter from the group posted to the Kids Campus Portugal Cove Facebook page says it has received confirmation from the Department of Education that enrollment requirements for its members will stay the same for the remainder of its contract, which expires on March 31st, 2027. They say that means there will be no impact to their funding. Further, they state that government has committed to consulting with childcare providers before making any further changes. Beth Fagan, VOCM, Local News Now.
2: First Light has issued its 2026 reconciliation report. The report, titled The Sound of Our Footsteps, was released just ahead of the National Day for Truth and Reconciliation. Relational Connections Coordinator Noah Shepherd says the last report was released in 2024, and the last 2 years, there's been some big wins since then.
4: We're talking about the opening of Harvey House, which is our 10-unit transitional housing facility. It specifically supports Indigenous women and 2SLGBTQ plus people who have lived experience of violence. We've also managed to secure an initial grant from the Department of Health and Community Services to open our Urban Indigenous Health Clinic, which will hopefully be in operation in the fall once our new headquarters is up and running.
2: The Canadian Food Inspection Agency is discontinuing its practice of spraying down vehicles boarding the Gulf ferries. VOCM's Richard Duggan has more.
5: It's been the routine for all traffic boarding in Port of Basque and Argentia in efforts to prevent the spread of potato wart. The fungal disease, which is commonly found in Newfoundland soil, poses no risk to humans but can devastate potato crops. It's a risk to farmers in the Maritimes who could have their crops wiped out by the fungus, which presents on spuds as a cauliflower-like gall. A 2021 outbreak in Prince Edward Island led to a loss of $120 million in exports. The practice of hosing down vehicles at the ferry terminal is being discontinued due to funding cuts at the Canadian Food Inspection Agency. The Liberal government outlined its plans in the budget to cut roughly 40,000 jobs in the public workforce and reduce spending at the CFIA by 15%. 21 people are employed by the CFIA in Port of Basque and in Argentia. Richard Duggan, VOCM, Local News Now.
2: And finally, Loblaw says its new AI chatbot for healthcare has processed more than 100,000 questions in its first week. The company says PC Chat is trained on Canadian clinical sources from provincial vaccine guidelines to health charities like Diabetes Canada. Many healthcare professionals and medical technology experts say the chatbot fills the need for more reliable, Canadian-specific health information than a general AI chatbot. And that's your news. Your weather forecast is next.
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2: St. John's Metro, the rest of the Avalon and Clarenville. Tonight, showers and fog, low near 9. Tomorrow, sun and cloud and 13 degrees. For Central Newfoundland, tonight, showers ending overnight, low near 8. Tomorrow, sun and cloud and 18 degrees. For the South Coast, tonight, showers and fog, low near 11. Tomorrow, showers ending, then mainly cloudy and a high of 16. And for the West Coast, Southwest Coast, and Northern Peninsula, tonight, showers ending overnight, low near 9. And then for your Wednesday forecast, sun and cloud and 18.
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9: Hello, everyone, and welcome to Your Money here on VOCM. I'm your host, Nancy Snedden. On today's show, are rising costs leaving you struggling to make ends meet? Has the current economic uncertainty left you worried about your finances? If you answer yes, then my guest today is going to have some great advice for you. She's a certified financial planner, chartered investment manager, media personality, founder of the New School of Finance, sought-after speaker, and, of course, author of the best-selling books Worry-Free Money, Living Debt-Free, and No Regrets Decisions, Making Good Choices During Difficult Times. Shanley Simmons, thanks for joining us again today.
10: I'm so glad to be here.
9: Yeah, I love having you on the show. You always have such great advice for our listeners. But maybe before we jump into today's topic, you can share a little bit more about yourself with listeners and how you got your start in the world of finance.
10: Yeah, I've been doing this for 20 years now, which is wild to think. I started off working with high net worth clients doing wealth management on Bay Street at a really great firm, actually. But it got bought out by one of the big banks. And I realized while I was working within that system, it just wasn't a good fit. And so I left. I quit in 2010, and then I started my own fee-only financial planning firm, and that's the New School of Finance, and I've never really looked back from there. So I'm really passionate about the fee-only model, and you know how that unbiased, holistic look is really important for people because it lets you work with all kinds of different clients.
9: Yeah, and I think that that's one of the things we try to get across to people on the show when we talk about, you know, investments and financial planning and you know, planning for retirement or your financial goals, whatever they are, is that you can find people out there that can help you. It's not just for the wealthy, right? Financial planning. And so I love that, you know, you are looking to help a wide range of clients, right? It's not all about high net worth and that kind of thing. So that's just great.
10: Yeah, I think it's so important.
9: Yeah, it really is. And Jenna, I know your books have helped many Canadians when it comes to managing their finances and improving their financial well-being. And I'm looking forward to hearing the advice you have for our listeners, because let's face it, as we noted from the top, these are really difficult times for many Canadians. Of course, that includes people here at home in Newfoundland and Labrador. The ongoing economic uncertainty we're facing has left many struggling financially. Inflation has ticked up in the last few months. It seems we're paying more for pretty much everything, right? We hear people talking all the time about the cost of going to the grocery store. Obviously, a hot topic right now is the cost of everything at the pumps. Rent's going up. Everything basically is on the rise, and it's really taking a toll on household budgets. So what are you hearing from your client, Shannon, or you know, even like friends, family, colleagues? Like, I'm sure everyone's sort of talking about this right now.
10: Yeah, it's a hot topic. It's absolutely, I have this conversation several times a day. I feel it myself personally as well. And my friends everyone's talking about it. And we do have clients from all over Canada. And so it's really felt throughout. It's not just like a, you know, Ontario thing, as you're feeling as well out there. So I think the reality of it is that it's real. None of it is perceived. And I think that sometimes what I think has happened is that it happened so fast, right? So if you think about what happened during the pandemic, it was like a weird financial portal where we entered into the pandemic and the cost of things were X beforehand. And now, only 5 years later, it's markedly different. And so I think what's happened, and wages have not kept pace. So what's been happening is people feel like they didn't get a lifestyle increase, like their incomes. They're like, wait, I haven't changed anything about the way that I live. And now I can't save, or I have credit card debt that I can't pay off. And I didn't do anything. Like, I'm not living a better life. I'm not going out for dinner more. I'm not traveling. Like, there's no reason for it. And that's because the cost of those daily things has gone up so significantly in such a short period of time. We all haven't really adjusted our lifestyle. And I don't mean that in a nasty way. I mean that as in, like, you know, getting my kids mittens, like you know what I mean? Yeah. And like, having them in house league hockey. And we haven't made changes. It's like our brain hasn't caught up to what's happened. Do you know what I mean? Like, we haven't changed anything, and we feel like it's unaffordable out of nowhere. And that is what I feel personally as a mom. I feel that, and I can tell you from the front line of financial planning, it is across the board how people feel, unless they are extraordinarily wealthy. Otherwise, the middle class, even the middle upper class, is feeling it very much.
9: Yeah, I'm seeing the same thing in my practice, and it's a similar, very similar story to what you're describing, right? People, they don't understand how they got here. I hear that all the time. I don't know how I got here.
10: Yeah.
9: Because I could always keep up on my bills, right? And now it's a struggle month to month to month. And we're seeing more and more people use credit to pay their credit, which catches up with them. And it's a band-aid, right? It's not something that's going to get better if that's where you are, just being able to meet your minimum payments. And of course, these sentiments are echoed in many surveys that we're seeing. For one recent survey shows that nearly 6 in 10 at 58% working Canadians struggle to make ends meet each month, despite feeling that they earn a decent salary. More than half at 54% expect this year is going to be a challenging year for them financially. Nearly half of working Canadians at 46% say that their paycheck only covers their day-to-day living costs without money left over. And of those able to put money aside, 3/4 at 77% say they're going to be putting less into savings because, of course, of the higher cost of living. So, Shannon, what is your reaction to these findings? Anything surprising here?
10: Nothing surprising whatsoever. I think it's like the reality of the situation. I'm not surprised. What I think we all need to do is sort of collectively, I want to say, like, lower our expectations of what normal life costs, because I think what's simultaneously happening here at the same time is that the basics of life cost more. The things you have to pay for cost more now. So we have no choice there. And that sucks, because those are the things that we, like, the gas, the food, the rent, like, these are the things we have no choice. And then what happens is whatever is left over after that, big or small, now that's where you have choice and flexibility, whether you save it or spend it or whatever. And that's sort of where we derive joy in our spending. And so for that to be, and we garner financial security from that part that's left over. And so if that part that gives us joy and security is squeezed tighter, that's very triggering. Like, it's very upsetting to feel like you have to make constant trade-offs between joy and security. And so what I think is happening when people say that they're not going to do savings, it's because after all the essentials are paid for, there's only so many things that are left. And if we're all working and grinding it out so hard, how dare we not be able to go to a movie with our kids? Like, do you know what I mean? Like, how can that not be a thing that I can do? Or like, I'm going to buy a pair of pants. Like, I don't mean that to be facetious. I mean that for real. And so there's this frustration of like, I used to be able to do this. I'm still going to do this. And so the savings are going to take the hit, because that's where the choice matrix is. It's between the things that make us feel like it's worth working and like the effort is worth it on some level. And then also that's where the savings will have to go down to make room for that, because the essentials are so much higher now.
9: Yeah, I think, you know, people always say, they work hard so that they can do the things that they like to do, right? They can put exactly their kids in the activities that they want to be in. They can, you know, go out to dinner, like to your point, treat the kids to a movie. And those things are now becoming harder and harder as everyone is being faced with these affordability challenges. And as I mentioned, people are really starting to lean in on credit and in some cases taking on debt, which is just adding to the financial strain. So according to a recent report from the Office of the Superintendent of Financial Institutions, Canadian households now carry the largest debt burden among G7 nations and the second largest among advanced countries after Switzerland. So total household credit market debt reached $3.2 trillion, that's right, trillion dollars, by the end of 2025, and 177% of household disposable income. So for every dollar of disposable income, Canadians owe nearly $1.77 in credit market debt. We also know from the country's two credit reporting agencies, TransUnion and Equifax, that delinquencies on credit is on the rise. And of course, delinquencies, as a reminder to folks, it's not missing one payment. It actually means you've missed three payments in a row. And the OSB, or the Office of Superintendent of Bankruptcy, is reporting insolvency filings are rising. So the total number of insolvencies in February of 2026 is 11.9% higher than the total number of insolvencies in February 2025. Consumer insolvencies increased by 12.9%. And I can tell you, Shannon, being in that business, that every year since 2024, we've said, oh my gosh, like the market is on the rise. You know, we haven't seen markets like this in many, many years. And each year since then, it continues to grow, which is not a great place for us to be in this country.
10: No, no. The markets are like defying what is normal. I don't understand that we've had such growth. I definitely agree that with these delinquencies that are on the rise, it's nerve-wracking. I think we are in a position right now that part of what you're talking about and part of these statistics, I think, is what's adding to the general anxiety, like a deep-rooted anxiety as well. People know things are uncertain. People know that there's this this sense of like economic dread that we can't name or feel, and then we feel it in two ways. We feel it as in this sort of larger macroeconomic dread, and then we also feel, because we hear about it, right? Like we hear about these things all the time in these statistics, and then we also feel it in our own sort of microeconomy on our, like with our credit card debt and stuff like that. So I think that it's all leading towards this sort of general sense of financial anxiety.
9: And I think, you know, these are really difficult times, but there is some positivity, I guess, right? When we look at another recent survey, three quarters of all Canadians, at 72%, plan to reduce their spending this year. They are committed to improving their financial health. And so that to me is what's really important here. Because if you notice it and you're looking for a solution, you want to make it better, you're already ahead of the game. So we're going to talk to Shannon about that when we come back. Please stay with us.
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11: 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The largest and most technologically advanced airport in the world at the time, the Newfoundland Airport, now known as Gander Airport, was invaluable to the Allied powers of World War II. Operations at the airport employed hundreds from surrounding communities, which laid the groundwork for development of the town of Gander. The Newfoundland Airport, a story of Newfoundland and Labrador.
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9: Welcome back. You're listening to Your Money here on VOCM. I'm your host, Nancy Snedden, licensed insolvency trustee with BDO Canada right here in Newfoundland and Labrador. And my guest today is Shannon Lee Simmons. She's a certified financial planner, chartered investment manager, founder of the New School of Finance, and of course, best-selling author of Worry-Free Money and Living Debt-Free, Making Bank, a personal finance guide for teens, and No Regret Decisions, Making Good Choices During Difficult Times. And Shannon, of course, all your books are considered must reads for anyone looking to move forward financially. But with affordability challenges that so many Canadians are facing right now because of the ongoing economic uncertainty, now is really a good time to be making good financial choices.
10: Absolutely. So I feel like we are in a pivotal moment at our finances. I think it's come to a point where we have to do something. That's what I really feel like is maybe the positive note here, is that there's been so much economic uncertainty. The cost of essentials has gone through the roof. Wages haven't kept, like, we could go on, but I think that as Canadians, we know that we're at this moment where, like, something has to give, right? Like, we've got to do something.
9: Yeah, and you talk about how you hope your book, No Regret Decisions, will help readers make sound choices when the emotional and financial stakes are high. And we're feeling that everywhere now, as we've said. And one key area of your book focuses on is the ability to make no regret decisions, especially during tough times, or as you refer to them, a decision crisis situation. So can you speak more about that?
10: Yeah, I think when it comes to money, it's all about the trade-offs. And now we have to make more trade-offs than ever. And I often will say things like, you know, which cactus do you want to hug? Right? Like, so as things get tighter and tighter, the decisions that we have to make get more and more intense, because we're not cutting back, like, you know, the amount of Uber Eats. Like, that's not what's happening anymore. Those are easier things to cut back, or maybe not. But like, when we trim those expenses that feel relatively easy and we're still left with things we need to cut back, that's when we're just faced with bigger decisions with higher financial and emotional stakes. And that's where I think we've been pushed to, right? I talk about in actually the first two books, Worry Free Money and Living Debt Free, this idea of emotional return on investment when you're trying to reduce your spending. And so that's where you look at sort of your discretion. I will never use the word disposable income, because disposable to me, I'm like, what part of anyone's money is garbage? But anyways, you're sort of the stuff that's left over after you've paid your bills, and you kind of rate it, right? So if you're going through and you're like, oh, I spent this on the movies, or this on takeout, or like this on clothes, or this on kids' activities, or whatever it is, and you go through your sort of credit card statement and you say, okay, this is a 5 out of 5 for me, which means like, I love this and I'll go into debt for it. And then there's a 1 out of 5, which is like, I actually don't even remember this, or it was like a impulse purchase I did with frictionless spending at 3 in the morning and I regret it. And you sort of really, it's a mindful exercise, so that when you go forward trying to live more within your means, you're really mindfully choosing to keep things in your budget that produce joy, and you're actively pushing out the type of transactions that make you feel broke. And so that's sort of the first line of defense when we're trying to reduce our spending. But I think what's happened here with the cost of living going up so much is that sort of exercise is really great as the first run, but we've kind of exhausted those options. And now we're getting into the second line of defense, which is major lifestyle changes, not just mining out the ones that make us feel yucky, or the convenience spending, or da-da-da-da, all that stuff. If we've already done that work, then we're talking about like getting rid of a car, or like moving, or pulling our kids out of whatever activity they're in. And we're talking about major lifestyle, or like, did my kids have aftercare? Because I could be home, but I don't want to be home because it's good for them. Or I work from home, like all of those different things. And this is where I think the no regret decisions, you know, the decision crisis starts to play into our finances, because we've done the other stuff and we still have to make bigger choices now. And that's painful. It can be painful when we get to these bigger, higher stake questions about, you know, where are we going and how are we going to do this? If we cannot reduce on that first layer, if we can't reduce with emotional return on investment and tweaking and strategizing, and we still need to make deeper cuts, that's when we get into the decision crisis. And I'm sure people who are reaching out to you at BDO, that's, they've probably been in a decision crisis for a long time, right? And now they're finally at the final point where it's like, okay, I'm going to reach out, I'm going to get help, I'm going to do this because I need to reset.
9: Yeah, you're very right, because we hear from people all the time, I've been struggling with this for so long, I should have reached out to a year ago, I should have reached out to you 18 months ago, sometimes longer than that, right? Very rarely is it shorter than that, like this just happened last month sort of thing, right? Like it's people who've been struggling for a long time, and I think do come to that realization, I can't do this alone, I need to get some help. And you talk about there being three phases of every decision crisis: panic mode, the messy middle, and your next normal. And of course, being aware of these phases, I think, Shannon, you can make better choices.
10: Yeah. So if you're in a situation financially where you can't keep up and you're terrified and you are sinking into debt, really, right? Is that, do you want to be making sound choices that aren't reactionary, right? So when I say being in panic mode, this is often something that's been building for a long time. So if we're talking specifically about somebody who's like taken on debt over a long time, it's sort of the slow build of anxiety over time, and now you're panicking, right? Because you don't know what to do. The other kinds of panic or things that throw us into this is like a marriage breakdown, right? So you're like, you're going along in your life, and then all of a sudden the marriage breaks down, and even if it was your choice, it is thrown you into a state of panic because your life now looks different tomorrow, right? Like it's just different. And so, and all the decisions that you've made before now don't apply. And all the things that applied before don't necessarily apply going forward. So if critical illness, diagnosis, death of a loved one, like all of these things in our life, or loss of job, all of these things are not about tweaking a budget. That's what I mean, right? The stakes are way higher than a tweaking of a budget situation, because when you're in a decision crisis, what you do matters, because it's going to fundamentally change how you live, right? And so if you're in a situation where that the last thing you want to be doing is making reactionary decisions that are not well thought out, but it's so easy to do that when we're triggered and afraid, right? Because we just want it to go away. It's a blurry, confusing line between what's damage control and what's actually making things worse. And one of the things that I've noticed, you know, I've talked to a lot of people over the 20 years, and I've a lot of different walks of life, because I don't manage assets, I see people who are on the brink of, you know, consumer proposals and bankruptcies, all the way through people who have like trust funds and are super wealthy, like everyone, every type of person. And everybody has their share of crisis and big decisions, no matter what the income situation is. Everyone has life happen to them. And I've been working with people for long enough now that I can see the difference between people who made decisions that, even if they didn't work out, they don't regret them. Like, sort of like, hey, that was a bad time and things didn't work out and I'm not really happy with the outcome here, but even if I was to do it all over again, there's nothing I would do differently. It just is what it, you know what I mean? Like I did the right thing and it just didn't plan out. And even though I don't like it, versus the people who sit and have that regret, like gnawing away at them. And over the years, I've asked those people who have deep regret, like, what is it that you wish you could do over? And a lot of times it's about decisions that were made in panic mode. They reacted too quickly. They didn't know all the information. They made angry decisions or snap decisions. And if we're talking about someone, maybe, you know, the regret of, I should have come here years before, that's a panic-based decision, right? You're terrified that if you reach out and like do a consumer proposal or you do something like that, that it's going to ruin your, you know what I mean? Like you don't have all the information, you're terrified. Yeah. So you don't do anything, right? You're when in doubt, do nothing. And that is like that is also a panic-based choice to do nothing and hide from the facts of the financial fact is also a panic-based decision. And so that's what that first part is knowing that you're in it, identifying that you're not making great choices right now, or you're capable of making like bad choices. I don't want to say bad choices, but like choices that you might regret, and then actively working to get calm, cool collected so that you can make a rational choice, even if it's painful.
9: Yeah, it is. It's finding that that calm that gives you some clarity around, okay, what are the next steps that I can take to make this better? And Jen, you also share some steps people can take that will help them make better choices, especially when they're faced with financial challenges. So we're going to talk more about those when we come back. Please stay with us.
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9: Welcome back. You're listening to Your Money here on VOCM. I'm your host, Nancy Snedden. My guest today is Shannon Lee Simmons. She's a certified financial planner, chartered investment manager, founder of the New School of Finance, and of course, best-selling author. 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And all these books have helped Canadians move forward financially, because we all know we are in some difficult times right now. And Shannon, we were talking before the break about that decision crisis. And one of the things I love about the book is where you talk about the steps that people can take when they are in this sort of decision crisis that are going to help them make better choices. So can you take us through those now?
10: Yeah. So when you're in a decision crisis, like I said before, like the emotional and the financial stakes are high. So we're talking about, you know, maybe making a big change to your life, right? And that might be painful. And that's the which cactus do you want to hug thing. That's literally the colloquial way of saying, what are your deciding values? So if we have two cactuses, which one do you want to hug? Well, they're both going to, you don't want to do this either way. So there's no choice here where you don't have to make a painful choice. Like it's happening. And so we've accepted that. We know that. So then it's really looking at what those options are between cactuses and really outlining sort of like, what are my own core values to me? Because they're not the same for everybody. And which one am I going to hang my hat on for this decision? So a great example of this is like, I talk about this specific example in the book too. I had a mom, she was in part of a marriage breakdown. She wanted to stay in the neighborhood because that's where her kids go, But she would have to rent there, and it was very egregious rent. And then she was considering taking the money from the separation and then buying something, but she'd have to buy very far away and the kids would be uprooted from their community, That's a cactus situation. Staying and renting at a high rent where she doesn't feel secure, you know what I mean? Like that's that's an option. Or moving where she feels financially secure, but like she feels really like her kids, you know, going through emotional turmoil. And so the values that are sort of showing up here, if she, when she makes her choice, is like, okay, so we have a value around, you know, financial security. We have a value around like family. We have those. These are the values that are sort of cropping up underpinning both of these choices. And that doesn't mean that you don't have the other values, but you have to choose one. When you're in a decision crisis, you don't get a third option where everyone wins. It's like you got to choose which value you're going to hang your hat on, so that when you look back 20 years later or on your deathbed, you're going to be like, yeah, you know what? I still stand by that, because I chose that for the right reason, not because of some other reason like externally pushed on me or somebody told me to do it or whatever, because that's what really leads to regret. So there's two ways this could go. So some people in that position would say, my value around family is stronger than financial security and I don't care, and I'm going to rent at a high rent that I can't really afford and to save anymore. And that's that. And I'll wait till the kids are done school, and that's that. And that's my decision. And then put the financial security one back. Other people in that situation would say the value around financial security is higher. That's what makes me a better parent, because I'm feeling secure and strong. So my kids will adapt, and I'm going to move us out, and I'm going to buy something where I can afford it, and they're just going to have, we're going to deal as a family. And neither of those is really wrong. Do you know what I mean? Like, it's really about the person and what value you have that's going to lead to regret or not. And so you really have to think about personally who you are, what's important to you, and which one of these is going to put, which one of these values that's important to you are you going to prioritize for this one singular choice, so that 20 years from now you look back and you're like, yeah, that sucked, but like wouldn't do it differently. You know what I mean? Like that's what you want. That's the goal. And that's what I mean by deciding values.
9: Yeah, I mean, hopefully it works out, right? The decision that you're making, hopefully it works out. But to your point, if it doesn't, you need to be comfortable that you did make the choice, you thought it out, you decided on what was more important to you from a value perspective.
10: Right.
9: I know, like growing up, my mom said, what's the lesser of two evils, right? If there's no good choice, what's the lesser of the two that you feel you can move forward with? And I think once you've made that decision, Shannon, the next stage is pivoting your plans and embracing that change. So how challenging is this, especially, I guess, if the change or the decision crisis feels out of your control?
10: I think it's brutal. I think it can be really brutal to embrace change. Change is hard when it's not our call. It's so fun when it's our own call, right? It's like an adventure. But when it's been thrust upon us, like a layoff or a marriage breakdown or a diagnosis or anything like that, it's that panic mode, right? And that's what makes it challenging, is that it takes everything that we know about our life and all the life we've probably built around our values, and then now shakes it up at the core and says, you have to choose one. You don't get it all. And it's like, oh my gosh. So I think it's really, really hard. The pivot points that I talk about in the book are part of this like decision crisis thing, where you map out, like, again, where are you willing to like change your mind and stop going down the original road? So a classic example of this, and I'll combine this actually with guardrails, they kind of go hand in hand, is let's say that I have a first-time home buyer. This is an easy classic example, who wants to buy a home for the first time. And they come to me and they say, okay, we want to buy a house, and we're, you know, going to have a family, and we want to be able to like make sure that our kids can like go on a vacation once a year with us and play house league hockey. Great. So we work out everything, we forecast, okay, you can afford a $600,000 house. They're like, great. That first, we magically have that house in our neighborhood. Okay. Or like in the place that we want. Like, they leave the meeting, they're like, great, that's our budget. So they get out there, they start shopping around, and all of a sudden it's not, the $600,000 house doesn't really exist for them, right? Like where they want to live, all that kind of stuff. So then they come back and they say, what if we did 700? That's a pivot point, because I'm like, well, you have to give something up in order to get this house? So is it the vacations? Is it different levels of spending month to month? What is it that you're willing to sort of give up in exchange to like, what are you going to pivot and like to in exchange for this house? Well, you know, maybe we could go on a big family vacation every 2 years. Great. That's a pivot point. Right? We saw that coming. And then it's like, well, what happens if it was the 800? And then it's like, cool, let's have a look. Well, that would be no retirement savings. That would be no family vacations. And that would be no house league. And it's like, okay, well, that's a hard no. Like, do you know what I mean?
20: Right.
10: And so that's a guardrail. So now, instead of feeling flustered, like when you're going out house hunting, you're like, 600 is the goal. 700 is, okay, we have to really make some lifestyle changes, but it's still doable. 800 is a hard no. And that kind of pre-thought out pivot points and guardrails help in a decision crisis, because you kind of, you give yourself your own boundaries that are well thought out in advance, so that if you start, if you see a house that you fall in love with, you already know that you can push as high as you want and what that, what the outcome of that's going to be, rather than getting involved, buying a house you can't afford, and then afterwards realizing that there's no family vacation, afterwards realizing that you can't save for retirement. That's what leads to regret.
9: Yeah, and I love that, right? You're looking at each decision point with where you can pivot and what is your guardrail. Like, where is it that, to your point, it's a hard no, we absolutely can't go there. It's going to make life more difficult, or we're going to have to give up things that we just don't want to give up.
10: Right.
9: So the last piece here is creating a circle of care. So can you tell us a little bit more about this and what it is and why this one point is so vital?
10: I really agree with you, Nancy. I think it's maybe the most important one. And I've seen this play out in so many different ways over my 20 years in financial planning. It sounds like one of my life coaching conversations. I guess it is, but I think it matters so deeply. It's profoundly important in our finances to have people who are going through similar things to us. And so what the circle of care that I'm talking about in No Regret Decisions, and often when I talk to clients, is let's say somebody's just gotten a critical illness diagnosis and they're in their mid 40 or late 40s, early 50s, and they have kids. Your friends who don't have cancer are not going to understand what you're going through. Do you know what I mean? Like, they're going to try to support you, but they are not going to get the level of rage and fear and terror that you are feeling. And so finding other people who are also going through the exact same scenario as you can help you feel less in panic mode. So that's one of those levers to help feel that you are not spiraling and in panic mode, because you have to make decisions. And I would say the same for something like a job loss, you know, finding people who have been through that before and understand where you're at, instead of someone who's just like, you'll land on your feet, you'll be fine. Like, that's not always helpful in the moment. Do you know what I mean? And so a lot of creating a circle of care is about, it could be a temporary support situation. It doesn't mean you're replacing your friends or your family. It just means that in those situations that are high emotional financial stakes that happen to us when life throws us a lemon, that you can find people who have gone through or are going through what you're going through, because it can help you take a deep breath and normalize a situation that doesn't feel normal, right? Oh, this happens to other people. It's not just me. I don't feel so alone. Number two, you're going to get advice that helps in a real way versus advice that is well-intended and maybe not hitting because that person doesn't know exactly what you're going through, right? And also, it can connect you to other people that have been through it so that you can learn from their experiences. There's new anecdotal evidence, all that kind of stuff. So I think it's one of these critical things. I would say in our financial life, and you and I could talk about this with like the how we both think that like us sort of reducing spending, like you said, that stat about 75% of people want to like reduce their spending. I believe that a circle of care can also be a group of people that you hang out with that are all sort of financially aligned, that we're in this together to like save more money and spend less money. How can we do this as a group? It's really hard to be the one person who, when everyone wants to go out for a birthday dinner, you're like, I'm kind of broke, or like, no, or like, that's really expensive. It's hard to do that. So if you have a group of people who are like, we're all going to have a potluck, we're all going to do things differently, like we don't have to do these over expensive things, or like a group of parents who have birthday parties and everyone agrees that there's no gifts. This is a current sore spot of mine. Like all of that can help. So a circle of care can help you in a crisis moment. But I also believe that there's this sort of long-term sort of like center, like values-centered friendship group that can help us support our financial journeys over the long run as well.
9: Yeah, I love that. I can't wait to talk to you a little bit more. We've got one segment to go. More advice from Shannon when we come back. Please stay with us.
0: Your money.

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7: 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She's a certified financial planner, chartered investment manager, founder of the New School of Finance, and of course, best-selling author of several books, including Worry-Free Money, Living Debt-Free, Making Bank, A Personal Finance Guide for Teens, and No Regret Decisions, Making Good Choices During Difficult Times. And of course, Shannon, your books have helped many Canadians move forward financially in a really positive way. One of the things I love about your advice is that you have a bit of a different approach. And I want to talk a little bit about your philosophy, which is emotional return on investment. So what can you tell listeners about that? Because I think your approach to budgeting, and I know many people hate that word, is really different.
8: Yeah. So, I mean, we touched on this a little bit before. Is I feel like the emotional return on investment is that sort of first line of cutting back your expenses, where you mindfully take forward the ones that give you joy, and you actively don't spend money on the things that don't. And it's easy for us to say that, but the program actually the actual act of walking through your expenses and rating them as a team, if you're partnered up, is really impactful. Because I think you can hear this radio program and say, oh yeah, well, you know, I'll do that. I'll mentally know to do that. But then, like, you know, things fall through the crack. I think what I suggest people do is literally, like, take your credit card information, download it to Excel, and literally line by line, and it's so annoying, but like, do it with a cup of tea or a glass of wine, whatever, and like, go through, and you'll be shocked at how many transactions are actually joy depleting. The ones that are optional, not the ones that are, the ones that you have to pay, they don't count. And this is something that I think is really important. There's a reality that hits you're like, wow, so much of my money that I work so hard for is going to places that I resent. Like, I deeply resent this, and no wonder I feel so, you know what I mean? Like, no wonder. And I think the act of actually doing that exercise is so impactful to go forward and be like, that's not a thing I'm going to do anymore, because I do it so much more than I thought, and I actually hate it. And so a good example for me on that is like taking taxis or Ubers. I did this not too long ago, and I realized I didn't think I actually did it that often. And then I looked at, and I was like, oh my God. And for me, that's a 1 out of 5. I don't like it because it means I didn't bike, or I was probably running late, right? I'm doing too many things. I'm running late. I didn't know where I was going. I didn't have time to find parking, so I had to take it. Like, it's all those pieces. And so a lot of it just comes down to me being, like, deeply resentful of how much money I spent

0: Here. So when I went through this, I do this probably once every couple of years. I do this whole audit of my spending, and doing that and seeing how frequently made me feel yucky. And then I was like, well, now that puts control. I now have control, so it makes me feel more in control by saying like, okay, well, I see that, and I'm not going to do it anymore. And so now, if I'm running late, I mean, I'm not perfect. Obviously, I run late. Everybody does sometimes. But like now, if let's say I have a busy day where I have to be at like five different places, which happens, I will think about that a couple days early and be like, that's a day I'm probably going to want to use a lot of taxis because I have to get around. And if I'm not prepared for that, so I'll like check the weather. Oh, it's a day I can bike. Great. Or, oh, I want to drive. I need to make sure that the parking situation is good. And so, like, just even knowing where I'm going to park, like, all of that is just like maybe 15 minutes of effort so that I can save like $100 that day on taxis bopping around. Do you know what I mean? And like, it's just that little, and it's like a mindful thing because I want to make sure I don't spend money on the things that are actively making me feel gross and that like and yucky and broke. And so I just think that like, I don't think I, in my head, I didn't spend that much on it. And then I actually looked and was like, oh man, I really do. And so I think that mindfulness piece is so important. And the emotional return on investment is putting mindfulness and joy together.
1: Yeah, I love that because you're right. I know every day I talk to clients and we go through their budget, and there are so many that when you're asking them, what do you spend on groceries? What do you spend on gas? What do you think you spend on clothing, whether it's monthly or over the course of the year, so we can get an average? And a lot of people scratch their head or they're guessing, right? They're not really sure. So I think that exercise of going through and figuring out, okay, where am I spending money? And then asking the question, why am I spending money on that? Or where are the areas that I'm not getting joy from the spending that I can actually cut back? We know today too, Shannon, of course, we've talked about this, that there are so many right now where debt is a huge cause of stress for them. So I want to talk a little bit about your book, Living Debt Free. Many people think paying down debt immediately means I'll have no life, but your approach not only focuses on paying down debt, but on having life as well. So can you speak a little bit about this?
0: Yeah, I'm passionate about this. And it's funny, I think it's slightly controversial in the financial world. We'll see. Well, I not we'll see. It's been no, it is, but we'll see how your listeners think. So I've had a lot of people who have debt, right? Over the years, this is a thing that happens to people. And you know, I'm sure you can agree, like I've never met anyone who's like, can't wait till I'm in debt. Like most people have this view, anyone who's judging has a view that, you know, people are spending money on like Louis Vuitton bags. I don't even know if that's like a cool reference anymore, but you know what I mean? And like some sort of like luxury goods. And it's not. It's everything that you and I have been talking about today. It's like just life. You know what I mean? Like life happened and now we have debt. And so one of the things that I've really noticed is that one of the most dangerous things I think people can get into with debt repayment is like the 3 a.m. Googling and the shocking, like, okay, why don't you pay this off in 6 months and you'll live with, you'll eat beans and like, you know what I mean? You won't go out, you won't do anything, and then you'll be debt free. And so there's this moment of like deep motivation around that, right? Like, I'm going to take control of my life, I'm going to do it. But the plan that is required to do something like that is so far beyond unsustainable because it basically means like you're not a human for 6 months, but like you don't live your normal, like you basically are a shut-in. Do you know what I mean? And if you've got a family, that's really, you're putting that on other people too. And so it's unsustainable. So you set yourself up for failure, but you think it's in the name of fiscal responsibility. And so when you inevitably fail, which is a normal outcome with an unsustainable plan, the doubling down of I'm a financial failure is painful because you think you're already financially in trouble because you don't make good decisions. And then you've tried to make it better and you failed at that too. So now the feedback loop to your self-worth is like you suck at money. And what happens when we start thinking that we are bad with money is that we lose hope and that there's no point. And then we usually slip into more debt because we think, screw this, I'm never going to get out of it. And so I'm just going to do what I want. because there's no point in trying. And I think that's one of the most detrimental things to debt repayment ever. So the approach that I have taken with people is like, this is a long, consolidate everything where you can. So it's like, you're not playing whack-a-mole every month. You know what I mean? It's one beast of burden. Like, you know what I mean? Here's your beast of burden. Cool. We see it. Hello. And then like, make a sustainable plan. And maybe it's going to take 3 to 5 years and not 1 year. Like you want at 3 a.m. but you're going to be able to also still go for dinner and like go to a show and like do a thing, which means that you are so much more likely to stick to this plan. And so if we can kind of get cozy with our debt a little bit, we are much more likely to pay it off. If it's consolidated into one place, we have a systematic plan to pay it off, and we accept that it's here for a little bit longer so that we can actually be in service of it instead of yo-yo. It's almost like lifestyle choice in like the dieting world versus actually just like being an active person and like, you know, doing the thing versus like yo-yo diets and crash diets and all that kind of stuff. It's very similar kind of outcome. And so that's what I mean by sort of living and paying down debt too, is that it might take longer, but it's probably going to happen because you're doing it in a sustainable way. And I usually will take the interest that people will pay, the extra interest, to spread it out over 3 years versus cramming it into 1 year. And it's like, you know, maybe it's a couple $1,000s. And I'm like, is that worth your sanity? And when they see it like that, it's like, oh, well, that's cheaper than therapy. And so like, what is that interest differential? And do you have to punish yourself and hate yourself? What are you doing? And so I really feel like it's about bringing out hope. If you've got debt, you need hope, because otherwise you're going to give up.
1: Yeah, I couldn't agree with you more. Like, it's about setting yourself up for success, not setting yourself up for failure, and finding what motivates you to be able to get to the next level so that you don't, to your point, feel like you failed again, right, in something that you're trying to do. Well, Shannon, it's been great having you on the show today. You always have such great advice for our listeners. If people wanted to reach out, maybe pick up a copy of one of your books, connect with you on social media, what's the best way for them to do that?
0: Yeah, all the books are available, you know, major retailers, Indigo, Amazon, all that. And then if you want to connect on social media, I'm pretty active on LinkedIn and Instagram. And then also our business is newschoolfinance.com. And that's kind of like the hub.
1: That's great. Thanks again for joining us. And of course, for our listeners out there, thanks for tuning in. And remember, I always want to hear from you. So if you have a topic suggestion, maybe a comment or a question, please reach out to me at yourmoney@bdo.ca or give me a call at 800-563-8337. 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
1: 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Save up to $3 off select 26ers of Crown Royal Whiskey, Captain Morgan Rum, and Smirnoff Vodka.
2: I'm Zach Power. The RCMP is seeking help from the public in identifying a man who they say cashed in break-open lottery tickets that were reported stolen in Gander over the summer. Just before 6 a.m. on July the 16th, a man was captured on video surveillance cashing in the items, which were taken during a break-in at another store just several hours earlier. The man was wearing a dark-colored jacket and a white baseball cap at the time. A photo can be found online at VOCM.com. Anyone with information on his whereabouts is asked to contact the RCMP or Crime Stoppers. Metrobus says that it's aware of an incident involving a needle on board one of its buses. A post on the situation has been making its rounds on social media. It indicated that a man sat on and was stabbed by a discarded needle on board one of the buses. In a statement to VOCM News, Metrobus says that it is aware of the incident and that they are investigating it, and as such, no further details can be provided at this time. The Royal Newfoundland Constabulary says it's extremely concerning to see recent online videos showing a number of vehicles not stopping for a school bus. Videos posted to social media show several vehicles driving by on Thorburn Road, a four-lane route, while a school bus is stopped with the lights flashing and the arm extended. One of those vehicles that drove by on the opposite lane and the opposite side of the road was another school bus. Constable Steph Myers says that drivers need to be cautious, especially during times when they know that school buses are on the roads.
3: We're still issuing these tickets. People are still not understanding that they have to stop in all directions, specific and with multi-lane highways as well. So if there are four lanes of traffic, regardless of which lane you are in, you have to stop if that stop sign is out and the lights are flashing. It's illegal to pass a school bus that is stopped with the arm extension and the lights flashing. And the penalties for passing a school bus are, you know, quite high. They can be up to 1,200 in fines and a significant amount of points. So, you know, we need everybody to, you know, not drive distracted, keep their eyes on the roads, look out for the school buses, and stop when necessary.
2: Newfoundland and Labrador Health Services is celebrating a milestone in Conception Bay North. The Carbonear General Hospital was opened first 50 years ago in September of 1976, replacing the old Red Cross Hospital, which was founded in 1957. The health authority says that in that time, the hospital's evolved from a community-based acute care facility to a modern regional healthcare center that provides a number of specialized services. And finally, job action is looming at the Cornerbrook Civic Center. According to CUPE, Local 4386 and the city have reached an impasse, meaning that they could be in legal position to strike or be locked out as early as October the 10th. Affected workers are responsible for every aspect of the Civic Center, including creating the ice and seating for events. It seems as though wages are at the heart of the issue. And that's your news. Details on your weather forecast are coming up next.
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2: St. John's Metro, the rest of the Avalon and Clarenville tonight, showers and fog, low near 9. Tomorrow, sun and cloud and 13 degrees. For Central Newfoundland tonight, showers ending overnight, low near 8. Tomorrow, sun and cloud and 18 degrees. For the South Coast tonight, showers and fog, low near 11. Tomorrow, showers ending, then mainly cloudy and a high of 16. And for the West Coast, Southwest Coast, and Northern Peninsula tonight, showers ending overnight, low near 9. And then for your Wednesday forecast, sun and cloud and 18.
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0: That's Peter Gabriel, In Your Eyes, on your VOCM. Well, maybe you want to fall into a fortune this fall. The VOCM Cares 50-50 is on. That's right. Chance for you to win some big money. Of course, every year we do this in the fall and in the winter. Last winner, by the way, over 50-50, won a whole pile of money. Like, I think it was... was it over $120,000 or something like that? You can win big as well, by the way. Just buy a ticket, get in on it. You can't win it if you don't have one. 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
12: St. John's Metro, the rest of the Avalon and Clarenville. Tonight, showers and fog, low near 9. Tomorrow, sun and cloud and 13 degrees. For central Newfoundland, tonight, showers ending overnight, low near 8. Tomorrow, sun and cloud and 18 degrees. For the South Coast, tonight, showers and fog, low near 11. Tomorrow, showers ending, then mainly cloudy and a high of 16. And for the West Coast, Southwest Coast and Northern Peninsula, tonight, showers ending overnight, low near 9. And then for your Wednesday forecast, sun and cloud and 18.
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Well, you know the days of cell phones are here, and I don't really remember many phone numbers. I know VOCM's number, 273-5211. I know my parents' phone number for their house and their cell phone. I know my wife's phone number. And then that's really it, unless you want to talk about this one. 867-5309. Tommy Two-Tone here on VOCM.

0: is the boys of summer. Well, they're all done. The Jays done. But the Leafs are in action with the Habs tonight. The NHL season now. The boys of fall and winter are here. You're watching the games tonight. They're back on the ice right now. Actually, I should go flick on the TV, have a little look before I head home and watch the rest of the game. That's it for me tonight. The best of Open Line follows news at 9.
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8: The origins of the Newfoundland dog are obscure. It's been suggested that Basque, Norse, and other settlers introduced the large breed to the island. Bred to perform well in water, the Newfoundland dog's barrel ribs, oily waterproof coat, and webbed feet made them useful for hauling nets, carts, and for jumping overboard to retrieve lost equipment. A popular breed, the Newfoundland dog is known

0: for its bravery, gentle temperament, strong swimming abilities, and life-saving instincts. The Newfoundland dog, a proud symbol of our province.
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2: you. St. John's Metro, the rest of the Avalon and Clarenville. Tonight, showers and fog, low near 9. Tomorrow, sun and cloud and 13 degrees. For Central Newfoundland, tonight, showers ending overnight, low near 8. Tomorrow, sun and cloud and 18 degrees. For the South Coast, tonight, showers and fog, low near 11. Tomorrow, showers ending, then mainly cloudy and a high of 16. And for the West Coast, Southwest Coast, and Northern Peninsula, tonight, showers ending overnight, low near 9. And then for your Wednesday forecast, sun and cloud and 18.
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1: I'm Zach Power. It looks as though there won't be any mass exodus from the provincial operating grant program for daycares. VOCM's Beth Fagan has more.
2: Earlier this month, it was revealed that members of the advocacy group NL Child Care licensees were planning to opt out of the program as of October 1st due to concerns with changes to the program. A series of meetings was initiated between the group and government, and now it appears as though there has been a resolution. A letter from the group posted to the Kids Campus Portugal Cove Facebook page says it has received confirmation from the Department of Education that enrollment requirements for its members will stay the same for the remainder of its contract, which expires on March 31st, 2027. They say that means there will be no impact to their funding. Further, they state that government has committed to consulting with childcare providers before making any further changes. Beth Fagan, VOCM, Local News Now.
1: First Light has issued its 2026 reconciliation report. The report, titled The Sound of Our Footsteps, was released just ahead of the National Day for Truth and Reconciliation. Relational Connections Coordinator Noah Shepherd says the last report was released in 2024, and the last 2 years, there's been some big wins since then.
3: We're talking about the opening of Harvey House, which is our 10-unit transitional housing facility. It specifically supports Indigenous women and 2SLGBTQ plus people who have lived experience of violence. We've also managed to secure an initial grant from the Department of Health and Community Services to open our urban Indigenous health clinic, which will hopefully be in operation in the fall once our new headquarters is up and running.
1: The Canadian Food Inspection Agency is discontinuing its practice of spraying down vehicles boarding the Gulf ferries. VOCM's Richard Duggan has more.
4: It's been the routine for all traffic boarding in Port-au-Basque and Argentia in efforts to prevent the spread of potato wort. The fungal disease, which is commonly found in Newfoundland soil, poses no risk to humans but can devastate potato crops. It's a risk to farmers in the Maritimes who could have their crops wiped out by the fungus, which presents on spuds as a cauliflower-like gall. A 2021 outbreak in Prince Edward Island led to a loss of $120 million in exports. The practice of hosing down vehicles at the ferry terminal is being discontinued due to funding cuts at the Canadian Food Inspection Agency. The Liberal government outlined its plans in the budget to cut roughly 40,000 jobs in the public workforce and reduce spending at the CFIA by 15%. 21 people are employed by the CFIA in Port-au-Basque and in Argentia. Richard Duggan, VOCM, Local News Now.
1: And finally, Loblaw says its new AI chatbot for healthcare has processed more than 100,000 questions in its first week. The company says PC Chat is trained on Canadian clinical sources from provincial vaccine guidelines to health charities like Diabetes Canada. Many healthcare professionals and medical technology experts say the chatbot fills the need for more reliable, Canadian-specific health information than a general AI chatbot. And that's your news. Your weather forecast is next.
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1: St. John's Metro, the rest of the Avalon and Clarenville. Tonight, showers and fog, low near 9. Tomorrow, sun and cloud and 13 degrees. For central Newfoundland, tonight, showers ending overnight, low near 8. Tomorrow, sun and cloud and 18 degrees. For the south coast, tonight, showers and fog, low near 11. Tomorrow, showers ending, then mainly cloudy and a high of 16. And for the west coast, southwest coast, and northern peninsula, tonight, showers ending overnight, low near 9. And then for your Wednesday forecast, sun and cloud and 18.
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6: Rhonda Lono, the board secretary, of course, for NL Child Care Licensees, you're on the air.
7: Good morning, Brian.
6: Good morning. May we live in interesting times, Rhonda. I want to thank you, first of all, for coming on the program for probably a little bit of an update on where we all are with this 10-day, $10 a day child care. I always have trouble spitting that out. But of course, given all the events of last week and the seemingly last minute, rush to avoid, a really unfortunate situation here with, operators opting out of this, I know that we've come to what would you call it, a sort of a cooling of the temperature for right now, at least until next spring, would we say?
7: Yes, I would definitely call it similar to that. We heard back from our Minister Din's office on Friday afternoon.
6: At 10 to 5, I understand.
7: At 10 to 5, yes. So they did step back on the 100% enrollment requirement for the remainder of this contract. And our contract expires on March 31st, 2027. So this at least gives us a chance to have consultations regarding the enrollment requirement and further discuss with government how this affects our business, our families, and our educators.
6: Yeah, needless to say, you'd rather not have to be doing this last minute, right? You know, you talk about the consultation that's coming. How lacking was it in the beginning? And again, this is not just exclusive to one government. We know that this always is a problem, reactive as opposed to being proactive and not necessarily engaging with all of the various important actors here. Fair to say?
7: Yeah, that is fair to say somewhat. It's just I kind of find that we would just start getting somewhere with one of the governments and then they would be, you know, we changed from Liberal to PC government and now it's like we're getting the ball running again. So we sort of, you start to get that movement and then things change or the minister changes, and which I understand that's going to happen in government. We know it changes quite frequently. But, you know, we just sort of seem to get the ball rolling, then we have to start right back from the beginning again with a new minister, new department staff. So it's kind of frustrating to say the least, but we feel a really good positive about our minister, our meeting with the minister last Wednesday on September 23rd. And I know the answer from their department came quite late on Friday afternoon, but in saying that, in all fairness, our meeting didn't end until 4:30 on Wednesday. We sent them an email on Thursday night stating, you know, we can't in good faith sign off on 100% enrollment. So we had an answer Friday afternoon at 10 to 5. So.
6: Yeah, and the content, no, and fair enough. You got an answer. And it was all quick turnaround, in fairness to the minister. Absolutely. I just, you know as well as I do. And as long as I've been in this business, the late Friday afternoon stuff is kind of frustrating. But you got your answer, and it was delivered directly in an email, and it wasn't a generic news release. I mean, look, the continuity from one government to the next has always been a problem. It's like you make effort, you make progress, and then it's one step forward, two steps back, right? But and that's the politics of it, unfortunately. Even though, I mean, those departments have continuity, and the staff in there, the non-political staff, are always working on these things. So it's unfortunate that there has to be like a reset, I guess is what you're saying, like a start over point. And then you're just trying to make up for lost time as opposed to just trying to continue on with progress.
7: Yeah, that's right. And like I find now, like I said, our meeting with Minister Din and the Deputy Minister last week was extremely positive. And I really believe they're seeing where we're coming from as licensees, and they can definitely see where our issues are coming from. So, I mean, going forward, they have given us promises that we are going to hold meetings with the important teams of the issues we're facing. So for, let's say, the operating grant program, we will meet with teams of the operating grant program, people who are implementing the policies. And like our early learning gateway, we have major issues with the early learning gateway, which doesn't only take in the parent wait list, it also takes in our monthly stats that are submitted at the end of every month. And so it takes in a whole pile of items that we deal with in the run of our month. So, you know, we've been promised meetings with the early learning gateway team. So I'm really hoping going forward, if we can have meetings on every one of the issues with the appropriate people in that division of the department, then I think we should be able to get somewhere with all these issues.
6: Yeah, eventually I guess it's got to go through the department, but I heard you call it, you know, great step now that you have a seat at the table. Some would say, how did you not have a seat at the table before now, you know?
7: Well, yes, it seems like we've been asking for that for quite some time. And we did have some meetings with the department prior to then. But, you know, all in all, Minister Din is at the head of that department. He is the Minister for Early Learning Education. And, you know, I just don't know if he was aware of all the issues we were facing at that point. So right. I will give him that. Fair yep. enough for him, right?
6: No, fair enough. And I said that the other day. I mean, is even last week, him getting out in front of it right away in the midst of everything that was going on. Yeah, and the meetings last Wednesday, I think it was, and that sort of thing. And he was out front and met with media. Yeah, no, very. The communication now has been very good, but it just seems so last 11th hour, you know, with October 1st having been averted, that crisis now. And I think you have meeting, what is it, the October the 6th, I think, to look at new draft policies. Is that correct?
7: October 6th is a meeting for inclusion policies.
6: Okay.
7: October 7th is our new draft policies. So okay. we're waiting for those policies to be released to us now so we can get them out to all of our members and give them a chance to give us some feedback on what they want represented to the department when we go speak to them about the policies.
6: Yeah, and I think I have an email here that is a question that very simply a lot of parents are just asking while they're listening to us. And I think I made it mentioned off the top. But yeah, so this emailer just asks, so if I understand correctly, it's staying at $10 a day for now and it may change when the contract is up next March. Is that fair?
7: That's correct.
6: Yep.
7: Yeah, that's fair to say. You know, we can't determine what's going to happen on March 31st for April 1st for a new contract to be signed. We're just hoping with all these consultations that the policies will reflect what they need to reflect in order to be fair and have sustained feasibility for our centers, mm-hmm. our ECEs, and our parents.
6: And all the realities of the uniqueness that comes with running a daycare these days or a childcare facility. There's just so much on the vine. 90% is still kind of high. Does that cover most operators, or are there people having, you know, are there going to be still some that are really stretched thin by this because, you know, the expenses and all the other considerations?
7: Well, you know, 90% has been working well for the last couple of years. It used to be at 70, then they increased to 90. Yeah. But it has been working pretty decent. Now, of recent times, we're finding very difficult to fill certain age groups in certain areas. And it seems like the 3 to 4 year olds, well, I'm going to say, 3 to 5 year olds not attending school, that preschool age, we're really finding it difficult to fill those spaces. And I'm not only talking for myself, I'm talking for multiple. I've seen on Facebook, people got ads out, the Gateway is not giving them any children that age. Now they're posting on social media again, looking for that age group. So I don't know. I mean, our environment maybe has changed. Maybe those children, they weren't born in those years. I don't know. But obviously there's a problem when multiple people, multiple licensees mm-hmm. are putting it on social media. Okay, we've checked our Gateway. We've exhausted our list on there. Here are the spaces that are available. I know of one day last week, I think it was Thursday or Friday, I seen at least 5 people advertise for that age group on social media.
6: And no real no real explanation for that, or something that really needs to be drilled down to, obviously, if it's taking up or accounting for that, you know, for a gap.
7: Yeah, I don't know if it's the fact of too many programs opened for that age. Mm-hmm. I don't know. And I mean, like toddler, like under 3, so toddler, infant, you know, those numbers are massive on our wait list.
6: Oh.
7: And school age seems to have taken a bigger list this year than I've ever seen in the last couple of years.
6: Are there any assessments being done just generally of that? I mean, can we drill down and find out why that is? I mean, that might go a long way to, you know, refining the policy, to say the least.
7: Oh, I'm not sure if there is as of right now, because I don't think the government was really aware of that issue until last week when we talked to them about it.
6: Mm.
7: So, I mean, maybe now this will kind of say, hey, maybe we need to start looking at why there's such a lack of 3 to 4 year olds or 5 year olds looking for that space. And when a few years ago, that list was huge.
6: Yep. It speaks so much to the importance of consultation, even if it is 11th hour. And it's so important, right? $10 a daycare. I can't imagine. I've heard from lots of parents, any little spike in the expense for childcare right now, margins are so thin for people, right? And we're coming into the heating season. And, you know, we're not really openly getting talking about it. But, man, fill up your furnace or the heat bills and the gas, and oh yeah, and it's not going anywhere anytime soon, so every little bit helps. Ron, look, I appreciate this time this morning for the little summary of where you are. Thanks for answering that one question. I think that one question from the emailer, you know, at least people can breathe for now and know that you're hard at work behind the scenes to get the best possible outcome we can before April 1st of next year that, you know, suits operators as well, so they can continue to operate somewhat stress-free, at least within the margins, right?
7: I mean, Brian, and that's right. And, you know, we have to be feasible at the end of the day because we are a business. We have to pay our bills. We have to keep our doors open financially. But, you know, the families are the root of it here. And, I mean, the last thing we want to do as operators is come off of the OGP grant, like the operating grant program, because, you know, that keeps the fees down for parents. And that's the reason we all started the operating grant program when we did. Over, I mean, I think we've been on it now. It'll be 10 years in coming in this spring.
6: Yeah.
7: So, you know, we took that so we could provide parents with a much lower cost of childcare. And we really want to keep that going for them because our families are our clients. And, you know, as an ECE, they're not just a business to me. Families are a family here. And that's what we, you know, we want to make sure it's easier on them and everybody else in our field.
6: 1,000%. Thanks, Rhonda, for this today, and thanks for all the hard work, you know, the meetings and everything. I'm sure it's been busy days, especially the last past week, as they will be the next 6 or 7 months. Thanks again for this today, and good luck with all of it.
7: Thank you, Brian. I appreciate you having us on.
6: Anytime at all. Yeah, anytime at all, Rhonda, if you want to get want to discuss this. Thanks again.
7: Okay, bye.
6: Bye.
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6: And welcome the CEO of Seniors NL, Kimberly Leonard, to the program. You're on the air.
7: Good morning, Brian.
6: How are you?
7: I'm good. How are you?
6: Excellent. You asked me to go easy on you, so I will. I had to laugh.
7: Yeah, that's always a plus. Oh, right, it's funny.
6: Yeah, I don't know. Am I that hard on people? I don't know. I'm just trying to find my way here by, you know, get the feet wet. Certainly
7: you're
6: not trying.
7: You're a good balance.
6: I appreciate that. Not looking for it, but thank you very much. So there's a couple of things. There are a thousand things, Kim, on this vine that we could discuss, but specifically the homeowner support programs. You wanted to get on and talk a little bit. I've been mouthing too much here this morning. I'm going to let you speak to it. But what are the highlights of the homeowner support programs that, you know, earlier in May, I think they were rolled out. I think government doubled the funding. So credit where credit is due and reducing red tape. What do you say?
7: Yes, because this is a very important program. And I just want to talk about the launch of the provincial homeowner support program because, you know, a program can only help people if they know about them. And most times at Seniors NL, like, we often get calls about grants and programs once the deadline is passed and it's too late for them to apply. So we want to broadcast this one so that those who are eligible can definitely apply. And I just wanted to say home repairs is really something we often hear about from seniors at Seniors NL. You know, we hear about seniors wanting to stay in their homes, yet they worry about how they're going to pay for the much-needed repairs and modifications. So applications, say, October 1st. It is first come, first serve. So we want people who are out there, you know, that are eligible not to miss out. So with those programs, there are two programs under the Homeowner Support Program.
6: Mm-hmm.
7: We have the Home Repair Program and the Home Modification Program. Under the Home Repair Program, it will help eligible homeowners, you know, pay for essential repairs like a leaky roof, such as a heating system, or if you need work with your electrical, this is a good way to get this done. And as you said, yes, it offers up to $10,000 in Newfoundland and $13,000 in Newfoundland and Labrador for giveable funding. So that has doubled from the previous application. And we're happy to see the household income threshold raised. So we have $42,500 in Newfoundland and $65,000 in Labrador. Because most often people will call and they want to apply, but, you know, they're making $38,000, $39,000 annually. And, you know, sometimes they don't make the eligibility mark. So we were happy to see that. And then under the Home Modification Program, which is all under this same support program, this will allow homeowners to make their homes more accessible and safe. You know, it offers up to $15,000 for changes like ramps, handrails, grab bars, bathroom modifications, things like that. The household income for this one is $51,500 in Newfoundland and $65,000 in Labrador. So we're happy with this. It's beneficial for seniors to allow them to be able to stay in their homes safely, independently, and longer. And this time, Brian, too, we're happy to report that the process is much more simple because sometimes these applications can be so difficult to apply for and so much red tape that it turns seniors off. This was one of the things that we really wanted to see happen at Seniors NL, to streamline the application and make it more simple, and this happened this time. So we're really pleased to announce that. Like for smaller changes such as grab bars, handrails, seniors no longer need, a recommendation from an occupational therapist. That's huge. We know what wait times are like there.
6: Oh, yeah.
7: Right? And it's huge. And as well, pre and post inspections by Newfoundland Labrador Housing Corporation is no longer required. So that's excellent news. And we know how wait times can be with that, and for people in rural Newfoundland and Labrador as well. So we're really liking the new revised homeowner support program. We know these improvements can make a real difference for people who want to remain safely and independently in their home for longer, and they do not have the funds to do so. So we want people to apply. Just wanted to say that the applications are open this Thursday at 10 a.m. they begin. But Brian, I really want to reiterate and stress the point that these applications are open until all funds are exhausted. So it's really important to note, and for seniors to know, that this is first come, first served. Mm-hmm. So if you're eligible and wanting to apply for this, I would get on this right away on Thursday as soon as they open.
6: How would you recommend the easiest way for a senior to apply?
7: Well, details are available at Newfoundland Labrador Housing Corporation. So it would be email nlhc.nl.ca. And an easier way to as well, Seniors NL help with this all the time. We have a toll-free number, so if they want to learn more about what the program offers and, you know, for us to help them decide if the program is right for them, they can call us anytime at 1-800-563-5599. They will chat with a live voice, which makes a difference when you're wanting to know about a program, and our wait times are very, very good in, you know, calling back. So we're more than happy to help, and, you know, we just want to get the word out there. It's a great program for those who are eligible, and don't let the application deadline pass without, getting your application in.
6: And you said for those eligible, just to be clear, so it's got to be, it's a combined income, correct, for a 42.5 and $65,000 for the home repair program?
7: Right.
6: But also, have to have, and I mean, they can get these details from calling when they look at the eligibility.
7: Absolutely.
6: But a couple other things to note, though. You have to have been occupying your home for at least 5 years, correct?
7: Right.
6: And also, you mentioned NLHC a couple of times. I just want to be clear. So this is, that repair program, the energy saving and modification programs, they're not for NLHC clients, though, correct?
7: No, it's for anybody in Newfoundland and Labrador who meet.
6: No,
7: they were the ones who helped make the improvements with the provincial government, and they're working hand in hand with that.
6: Yeah.
7: So this is for the ordinary senior in Newfoundland and Labrador who has the eligibility requirements and meets those income thresholds to apply.
6: Yep, perfect.
7: And it's a really good program. And as I said, we hear a lot about home repairs and home modifications at Seniors NL, and they're wanting money to get this done. But this is a really good program, and now is their opportunity. So we would really like to push that.
6: Great stuff. Kimberly, look, I'm going to keep you on speed dial because the amount of calls I get from seniors about seniors' issues and families, the children of seniors and those trying to help out their moms and dads and other seniors in their lives, it's crucial, and it's one of the most demanding calls, but one of the most high volume type of calls we get here on the program. So I appreciate you being available today, and whenever we need you.
7: Good. Send them our way. We're more than happy to help.
6: Will do.
7: And
6: thanks.
7: Thank you so much for having me today.
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19: 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Looking for a great bargain or have some treasures of your own to sell? The Royal Canadian Legion Branch 8 in Gander is hosting a flea market on Saturday, October 3rd from 10 a.m. to 4 p.m. at 193 Elizabeth Drive. Whether you're hunting for new or used items, there will be something for everyone, and all funds raised will go directly toward building repairs. 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Tables are just $30 each, and all registered vendors will be entered to win a door prize.